0: Yankees have help. Oh.
1: The Jell-O program brought to you by Jell-O and Jell-O Pudding, starring Jack Benny, with Mary Livingston, Phil Harris, Dennis Day, Rochester, and yours truly, Don Wilson. The orchestra opens the program with Boy, Oh Boy.

0: That was Boy, Oh Boy, played by the orchestra. Now, ladies and gentlemen, once again, I bring you our master of ceremonies, a man who...
1: Hold it, Don. Jack isn't here yet.
0: Well, where is he?
2: I just let Mr. Benny and Nickel to make a telephone call.
1: Oh, he's probably talking to his lawyers again.
0: His lawyers?
1: Yeah. Harrington, Harrington, Harrington, and Droop. It's about that accident Rochester had with the Maxwell a couple of weeks ago.
2: Remember when we were up at Marchfield?
0: Oh, but that was Rochester's fault. He was driving along and smashed right into a truck.
1: Well, Jack claims the truck cheated. It had brakes. Let's open the door and listen.
0: Okay.
2: Gee, I hope I get my nickel back. It's my life savings.
1: Quiet.
3: Shh. Yes? Yes, Rochester was on his way to Marchfield to pick me up. But the accident wasn't his fault. The truck driver didn't stick his hand out. Yes, but... Look, who am I talking to? Harrington, Harrington, Harrington, or Droop?
1: It's gotta be Droop.
3: Well, look, Mr. Droop, make a note of this right away. The damages to the Maxwell amount to $158.64. What? How can I lend you my pencil? We're talking on the telephone. Four names on the door and no pencil. Well, now look, Droop, I'll tell you what. You get in touch with the trucking company, and if they're willing to settle out of court... What's that, operator? Another nickel for 3 minutes? Well, now look, Droop, you get in touch with the trucking company. If they're willing to settle out of court, it's okay with me, but tell them that $158.64 is what I want and not a penny less. Goodbye. Phew.
1: What a workout that nickel got. I'll bet the buffalo lost 6 pounds. Duck, fellas, here he comes.
3: Oh, sorry I'm late, kids. Go ahead, Don. Introduce me.
0: Okay.
1: Who are you talking to, Jack?
3: Oh, on the phone just now? Oh, that was an old girlfriend of mine from Waukegan. She just got into town. Boy, was she a hot mama.
1: Then why did you call her Droop?
3: The years have taken their toll. Anyway, she's in town and we're stepping out tonight.
1: Oh, stop, will you? We heard you talking to your lawyer about that little accident with the Maxwell.
3: Oh, so you were all snooping around, eh? Well, if you want to know something, it wasn't a little accident. My goodness, look what happened to Rochester.
0: Well, I saw Rochester the next day and he didn't have a scratch on him.
3: Well, fortunately, since then, he's had the hives and he's all bandaged up now. But I'm not bringing that into the case unless I have to.
0: There's just one thing I can't understand, Jack. You say that Rochester bumped into the truck.
3: That's right. The truck driver didn't stick his hand out.
0: Well, I'd say that your brakes must have been in pretty bad shape. So if I were the judge, I'd look into that.
3: Well, you're not a judge, and if you don't keep your big fat mouth shut, you won't be an announcer either. Now, let's settle down and get on with the program. You'd think that... Oh, hello, Phil.
4: Hiya, Jackson. Well, kids, I did it. Harris done it. Congratulate me.
3: Congratulate you? What'd you did done do, Phil? What happened?
4: Well, I passed the midterm examination at night school.
3: Oh, so you're out of the beginner's class, eh? You're not a freshman anymore.
4: Nope, from now on, I'm a semaphore.
3: First you're a freshman, and now you're a semaphore. Let me ask you something, Phil. When are you going to be a sophomore?
4: Who knows? I may quit school before then.
3: Well, I give up. I'll just let semaphore ride.
1: How were the examinations, Phil? Were the questions very tough?
4: I'll say. Here's a sample, Mary. Name the 48 states and give the capitals of those that have them.
3: Those that have them? Phil, every state has a capital. And I doubt very much that you answered that question correctly.
4: Oh, yeah? Well, try me out. Ask me one.
3: Okay, what's the capital of Idaho?
4: Boys Town.
3: That's Boise. Boys Town. It's Boise. The reason I remember that is because when I was in vaudeville, Boise, Idaho was one of my best towns. They loved me in Idaho.
1: Then why did they throw baked potatoes at you?
3: They didn't throw them at me. I got paid in potatoes. Get it straight.
2: Say, Mr. Benny, did you get a big salary in those days?
3: Well, I don't like to brag, kid, but I haven't played Boise since 1927, and I've still got half a sack left. And I love my starches, if you know what I mean.
0: By the way, Phil, what other subjects did you have in your examinations besides geography?
4: Well, we had arithmetic and history.
0: Uh-huh.
4: Hey, fellas, here's a tough question I nearly missed. Who crossed the Delaware, Washington or Lincoln?
3: Oh, that stumped you, eh?
4: Yeah, so I flipped the coin, it came out Washington, and now I'm a semaphore.
3: Phil, that word is... No, I won't tell him. No, now, Phil, let's forget about night school and have a band number.
4: Okay.
1: Say, Phil, tell Jack about that new subject you're taking up.
4: Oh, yeah, I forgot to give you the hot news, Jackson. You know what I'm studying this term? French.
3: French?
4: Get a load of this. Jer mange la fenêtre.
3: Oh, very good. What does that mean, Phil?
4: I ate the window.
3: You ate the window?
4: Yeah.
3: Well, what the heck do you want to eat a window for? You eat bread, you eat rolls, you eat cake.
4: Wait till I learn them, till then I eat the window.
3: Well, here's a tip for you, Phil. Stay out of French restaurants.
1: You better stay out of them, too, till you learn the language.
3: Oh, I can read French. Come on, Phil, let's have your band number.
1: Tell them what happened to you at Gaston's the other night.
3: Oh, that could happen to anybody. Come on, Phil, play.
4: Well, wait a minute. What was it, Mary?
1: Well, you know how Jack likes to show off.
3: Oh.
1: Well, we sat down at the table, and naturally, the menu was all in French.
3: All in French. Forget it.
4: And what happened?
1: Jack ordered a nice, thick, juicy watch your hat and coat with mushroom sauce.
3: Well, eventually, I got a steak. Go ahead with your number, Phil. I've got to go out in the hall and call up my lawyer.
1: Has your lawyer got a phone?
3: There's a phone in the barber shop downstairs from his office. They'll call him. Don't worry. All right, hit it, Phil.

0: Yes? Yeah? Now, look, Mr. Droop, you tell the trucking company that if they don't settle right now, I'll take them to court first thing in the morning. Postpone it till Wednesday. What do you want to postpone it for? Oh, Harrington is wearing your suspenders. Well, you can try the case with your pants at half mast. Be there tomorrow morning. No wonder they call him Droop. Now, Droop, tell the trucking company. What's that, operator? Tell the trucking company I want $158 to straighten the chassis, $8 for a pair of headlights, 64 cents for a wing for the heat on the radiator. Goodbye. People don't stick their hands out. They've got to pay.
1: What are you mumbling about?
0: Oh, this darn case has got me all upset. Anyway, that was High Neighbor, played by Phil Harris and his orchestra. Very good, Phil, although it was a little loud. Phil?
2: What?
0: I say it was a little loud.
2: Well, how do you know it was loud? You were out in the hall and couldn't even hear it.
0: I couldn't hear your band? Phil, you play in the Biltmore Bowl of the Biltmore Hotel here in Los Angeles, don't you?
2: Yeah.
0: Well, I know some people who live at the Biltmore that haven't been able to sleep since you opened, and the Biltmore I mean is in Phoenix, Arizona. And I'm not kidding.
2: Well, it's their own fault. They ought to close their windows.
0: Oh, fine.
2: You know, like I said, they ought to manger la fenêtre.
0: That's eat the window, you semaphore. We're two words ahead of that semaphore there. Now, let's get on with the show. Let's get on with the show here. Come on. Where? Now, let's see. Where are we?
3: Boise, Idaho.
0: We are not.
3: Well, someone just hit me with a potato.
0: I don't care. We're in Hollywood. Now, let me announce our play. Ladies and gentlemen, for our dramatic offering this evening, the Benny Retreaded Thespians are going to present an original mystery melodrama entitled The Frightwig Murder Case, or He Died with His Tooth On. Now, I will play the part of Detective Captain O'Benny, as fearless a bloodhound as ever sniffed a clue. Phil Harris will be Sergeant O'Reilly, my assistant sniffer. Mary, you're going to be the wife of the murdered man. And Dennis, you're going to be the victim.
3: Gee, there's no future in that.
1: I'm going to be your wife. What have I got?
0: Quiet. Now, let's see.
3: I want a bigger part, Mr. Benny. Why don't you lay on the floor and be the murdered man?
0: I wish I could. My feet are killing me. Who else? Oh, yes, Don, you're going to be the butler.
4: Oh, every time we do a mystery, I'm the butler. Why can't I be a detective?
0: Because any man that can't look over his stomach is apt to overlook a clue. Say, say, that's all right. That line was pretty clever, eh, Mary?
1: What do you care? You saved your money.
0: Well, I liked it. Now, before presenting our mystery, folks, let me give you a brief synopsis of what happened up to now. On the night of January 24th, A.D., after dinner, Mr. Homer J. Frightwig, a social lion, was found murdered in his den. Just before the murder, his wife was in the room reading a copy of Live Alone and Like It, which may have thrown her a thought. The victim was playing solitaire when he was suddenly interrupted by a lead kibitzer. Now, who committed this crime? Was it the chauffeur?
2: No, I didn't do it. I'm innocent, I tell you. Innocent.
0: Was it the butler?
4: I didn't do it, I tell you. I didn't do it.
0: What do you mean you didn't do it?
4: At the time of the murder, I was at my neighborhood grocer's buying a package of Jell-O with the new locked-in flavor.
0: Oh, yeah?
4: Please believe me. It's America's favorite gelatin dessert, and it's economical, I tell you. Eek, eek, eek, eek.
0: Now, pull yourself together. Was it suicide?
3: No, I didn't kill me. I didn't kill me, I tell you.
0: What?
3: Me is my best friend. I love me and me loves I. You gotta believe me.
0: And now the wife, Mrs. Homer J. Frightwig. Did you or did you not kill your husband?
1: I hated him. I loathed him. I despised him. So that night, I...
0: Stop! We can't give it away, folks, but this mystery will go on immediately after a song by Dennis Day. sing, Dennis. I'm going out and call Harrington, Harrington, Harrington, and Drew.

0: That was The White Cliffs of Dover, sung by Dennis Day. And now, ladies and gentlemen, for our mystery melodrama, The Frightwig Murder Case, or... Now, as the scene opens... lay down on the floor, Dennis. You're the murdered man. Lay right there on your back.
1: If I lay on my back, I'll snore.
0: You're getting paid, and you'll stay awake till the program is over. Now, as the scene opens, we find Detective Captain O'Benny and Sergeant Phil O'Reilly in their office at police headquarters. Curtain. Music.

0: There's the phone, O'Reilly.
1: Oh, really?
0: Never mind, I'll take it. Hello, police headquarters.
2: Hello, I want to talk to Detective O'Benny.
0: That's me, what is it?
2: My name is Mrs. Homer J. Frightwig. I want you to come over to my house right away. My husband has been shot.
0: Oh, really?
1: Is that for me, Cap?
0: I said, oh, really, O'Reilly, shut up. Now, madam, what makes you think your husband was shot?
2: He's laying on the floor and there's an extra buttonhole in his shirt.
0: There is, eh? Well, I'll be right over. And don't make any more buttonholes till I get there. See you in a few minutes.
2: Okay, Cap, bring some White Rock.
0: I ought to bring some aspirin for that cold of yours. Goodbye.
1: What happened, Cap?
0: Homer J. Frightwig has just been murdered. It's up to me to find out who did it. I think there's a woman in the case.
1: A woman, eh? Well, you know the old saying, manger la fenêtre.
0: That's chercher la femme. Now, you stay here, Sarge. I've got work to do. I'll take the patrol wagon.
1: You can't. The boys are delivering beer in it.
0: Oh, then I'll take the squad car. And I'll solve this case, or my name ain't... Well, here it is. This is the place, all right. Open up in the name of the law.
1: This is police headquarters.
0: Doggone, I forgot to release the brake. Well, I'll try it again. Better come with me this time, Sarge. Let's go.
3: Calling all cars. Calling all cars. Pick up some pretzels. We got a barrel left over. That is all.
0: Step on it, Sarge. We got to solve this case and get back. This must be the place, Sarge. Open up in there. Come on, open up.
4: Good evening, gentlemen.
0: Good evening, eh? Make a note of that, Sarge.
1: Okay, Cap.
0: Now, come on, you. Where's the murdered man?
4: That ain't a brass rail you got your foot on.
0: Oh, yes. Pardon me.
5: That's okay, Mr. Benny.
0: Shut up. Now, the first thing we got to do is grill the suspect.
1: I thought the Frightwigs lived here.
0: They do. Suspects can be anybody. Now, wait a minute. Are you the butler here?
4: Yes, sir.
0: What's your name?
4: O'Reilly.
0: O'Reilly? Shake hands with O'Reilly. O'Reilly, O'Reilly, O'Reilly, O'Reilly. Now, let's get on with the case. Wait a minute. Who's this? Are you Mrs. Frightwig?
6: No, I am the French maid.
0: The French maid, eh? Well, tell me, where were you at the time of the crime?
6: Je n'en sais rien du tout. J'étais dormi dans ma chambre et j'entendais un bruit terrible. 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Il faut que vous me croyez.
0: Translate that, Sarge.
1: Are you kidding?
0: Well, you're studying French, aren't you? What was the maid doing tonight?
1: She didn't eat the window, that I know.
0: A fine help you are. Now, let's get to work here. Where is Mrs. Frightwig?
1: Here she comes now!

0: Well, good evening, gents. What's all the commotion?
1: Oh, hello, Mrs. Frightwig. I'm here to find out who killed your husband.
0: Well, let's not talk shop, Cappy. Come on over here on the sofa and sit down.
1: None of that, Mrs. Frightwig. I represent the long arm of the law.
0: Well, wrap it around me. I'm lonesome.
1: I haven't got time for that.
2: I have, but I'm a married man.
1: Quiet, Sarge. Now tell me, madam, where were you at the time of the murder?
0: Back of a gun, minding my own business.
1: Back of a gun, eh? Then you admit you killed your husband.
0: Sure, I admit it.
1: Uh-huh. And why did you kill him?
0: He was always singing shortening bread.
1: Oh.
0: Mama's little baby loves shortening, shortening. Mama's little baby loves
1: I know how it goes. Well, I don't blame you, Mrs. Frightwig, but I still have to arrest you in the name of the law. Wait a minute. Hold everything. Nobody leave this room. Come in. What do you want here, fellas?
3: Pardon me, but we're looking for Jack Benny.
1: I'm Jack Benny, but you'll have to wait. I'm right in the middle of a play.
4: Well, you'll have to stop your play. This is important.
1: Now, wait a minute, fellas. What's going on here? Who are you?
5: I'm Harrington.
4: I'm Harrington.
3: I'm Harrington.
4: I'm Droop.
1: Oh, my lawyers, eh? Now, look, fellas.
6: I want you to tell you, my good man, that you are in the soup.
1: The what?
6: You're in the soup, the soup, the soup. You're in the soup, the soup, the soup.
3: You tell him, Droop.
4: You're in the soup.
6: You're in the soup.
1: What do you mean, I'm in the soup?
3: Well, let's review the facts.
6: Whereas, you've got to admit that a truck was hit at a certain arterial junction. Whereas, they claim that your chauffeur just wouldn't pull over, or mayhap his brakes wouldn't function.
1: Oh.
6: Whereas, they state that your Maxwell was minus an axle, thus knocking our case for a loop. To wit, you're in the soup, the soup, the soup, the soup, the soup, the soup.
1: Now stop. Now look, gentlemen, it wasn't Rochester's fault. The truck driver didn't have his hand out.

0: want the truck driver to hang, fellas. Now, let's get this straight. Rochester started out from Sunset Boulevard and Vine Street to pick me up at Marge Field. And everything was all right until he got to Figueroa Street.
1: Figueroa?
0: Yes. What's that got to do with Figueroa Street, fellas?
1: Figueroa!
0: Now, wait a minute, fellas. Will you wait a minute? I can't talk to you now. Go away. I'll see you later. Goodbye.
2: Goodbye, Mr. Benny, and don't worry. The most the judge will give you is 30 days.
0: What do you mean I'll get 30 days?
3: 30 days, 30 days. You'll get Billy Kadusha, Shin Marusha, Baller, all 30 days, 30 days.
0: For heaven's sake,
3: 30 days. You'll get Billy Kadusha, Shin Marusha, Baller, all 30 days.
0: Now that's about the silliest thing. I'll be darned. Fine lawyers I've got.
4: Come on, let's finish the sketch.
5: Yeah, who killed me?
0: We'll never know, Dennis. Play, Phil.
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0: This is the last number of the 17th program in the current Jell-O series, and we will be with you again next Sunday at the same time. Say, Mary, do you want to come to my house for dinner tonight?
4: Yeah, what are we going to have?
0: Oh, Rochester picks up some baked potatoes and a nice Virginia ham.
4: Oh, you played Richmond, too.
0: Yeah, I went over big there. Good night, folks.
6: The Jell-O program is written by Bill Morrow and Ed Ballard.
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0: don't know how it was in your town last week, but here in Summerfield, the clouds broke and the sun came out and the lawns began to show a little green. The birds sang real, real loud. Or maybe it was just that windows were open for the first time in months. Old folks dragged chairs out into the sun and stretched their joints, and the kids began fooling around. People in general found themselves acting a little goofy, and suddenly everyone discovered it was spring. Unky, now you simply got to come out.
1: Let go.
0: Oh, come on, Unky. There's the most glorious sunset. Come out and look at it.
1: I told you, Marjorie, I'll be out in my own good time.
0: But you've been saying that all day, and it's getting dark. Come on.
1: I haven't got my shoes on. Let me go upstairs.
0: Oh, you don't need any shoes. Come out the way you are.
1: And catch my death of cold?
0: It isn't cold out. It's warm. It's wonderful. You love it.
1: All right. People want to enjoy things. Why can't they just enjoy them? Why do they have to drag you out?
0: Isn't it warm?
1: Yeah, it's kind of warm. Yeah. It's warm as anything. Smells good, too. By George, a regular spring day. Why didn't somebody tell me?
0: Tell you?
1: Why, it's wonderful. And look, my dear, just look at that sunset. Look.
0: I was the one who told you about it.
1: Where's Leroy? Has Leroy seen it?
0: Oh, heaven knows where Leroy is. He went off after breakfast.
1: Where's Bertie? Bertie, come out and see the sunset.
2: I see it, Mr. Gillsleeve. I can see it out the window. It's mighty pretty, all right.
0: It reminds me of a poem by Rupert Brooke.
2: Reminds me of a dress I saw on a lady downtown. Well, I better get back to my oven.
0: Ah, God, to see the branches stir across the moon at Grantchester.
1: What's that?
0: It's a poem.
1: Who?
0: By Rupert Brooke. I've been reading his collected works.
1: Well, quite an undertaking.
0: Stands the church clock at 10 to 3, and is there honey still for tea?
1: Is there what?
0: That's from the same poem.
1: Oh.
0: He died so young, too.
1: Yeah. Who did?
0: Brooke.
1: Brooke who?
0: Rupert Brooke.
1: Have
0: you never read him?
3: Not lately.
0: Oh, you'd love him. If you like sunsets and things like that.
1: I'll make a note.
0: Unky, do you ever feel that things are so beautiful you just can't stand it? So beautiful it actually hurts?
1: I know what you mean.
0: Do you? That's the way Rupert Brooke felt. I feel that way, too. This day, for instance, so lovely.
1: Lovely.
0: Say, is there beauty yet to find? And certainty and quiet kind?
1: You know, this gives me an idea.
0: What?
1: I think I'll get my shoes on. Yes, sir? Got an idea. Got an idea. Hello. Miss Fenwick? Guess who this is? Well, now wait, don't hang up. You don't have to guess if you don't want to. I'll tell you. It's Throckmorton Gildersleeve. Gildersleeve. G-I-L-D... That's right. Say, I don't know if they told you or not, but guess what day this is. All right, you don't have to guess. It's the first day of spring. What of it? Well, I don't know. Gosh, I just thought if you weren't doing anything this evening, maybe you'd... Oh, you are, huh? I see. That's too bad. Well, yeah, maybe some other day. Goodbye. Some other day. Like the first day of winter. Now what? Eve? Not after she turned me down twice for that gym teacher. I'll die before I'll call her up. By George.
2: Miss Gillsleeve, dinner.
1: Dinner? Who wants dinner? All right, Bertie, I'm coming.
4: Hey, boy, ciao!
1: Leroy?
4: I washed them all, cleaned my nails, too. What's for dinner, Bertie?
1: Leroy, come back here.
4: You can look at them if you want.
1: Leroy, I think you might at least say good evening to your uncle.
4: Hi, what do you want?
1: Hi is not good evening.
4: You want me to say it?
1: Yes.
4: Good evening.
1: Good evening. Dinner is served.
4: Yeah, I know.
1: Wait for your elders.
4: Sorry.
1: What are you doing that for?
4: I'm pulling out your chair for you.
1: You needn't overdo it. Perfectly capable of pulling out my own chair. Marjorie?
0: Yes?
1: Good evening.
0: Good evening.
1: Put away the book, young lady. We do not read at the table.
0: Oh, it's Rupert Brooke. I was just...
1: I don't care if it's Edgar A. Guest. It's not polite to read at the table. Now put it away and join in the conversation.
0: Go ahead and start some.
1: Well, don't read at the table.
4: What's the matter with him all of a sudden? Search me.
1: I heard that. Now fold your hands and sit quietly.
4: Where's the dinner?
1: Never mind. You'll get what you get when you get it. Not polite to make remarks about the food.
4: I didn't make any remarks. I just said, where is it?
1: Don't argue, Leroy. I know what you said.
4: Gosh, tells you to join in the conversation and then hit you over the head.
1: I heard that, too. Well, Bertie?
2: Sorry to keep you waiting, sir.
1: What's this?
2: Cold cuts and potato salad.
1: Rushing the season a little, isn't it?
2: Well, sir,
1: we'll be having cold cuts clear into October now.
2: Well, I had a lot of laundry to do, and there wasn't much time to get a regular dinner. So I said to myself, it's so warm today, maybe if I just make some hot biscuits to take the curse off the cold cut.
1: By thunder, just because it turns a little warm.
2: Well, Mr. Gilsey,
1: I fail to see why everybody has to start acting like a ninny at the first sign of spring.
2: Well, I just...
1: It's taking advantage, that's what it is, Bertie. There's been a general letting down around here, and it's got to stop. Leroy, did you take out the ashes this morning the way I told you?
5: Yep.
1: You did? Well...
4: I put the cans back where they belong, too.
1: Did you clean up that mess in your room? What's the idea of going off all day playing baseball when I distinctly told you...
4: I did, Unc. I cleaned that up yesterday. You can go upstairs and see for yourself.
1: Oh. Have you done your practicing?
4: Well, most of it.
1: Uh-huh, most of it. Well, young man, you get to that piano right after dinner and you stick at it till you finished it.
4: Okay.
1: And don't ask me again for a catcher's mask.
4: I didn't.
1: Well, don't. There'll be no catcher's mask for boys who don't practice their piano. Think I was made of money. I've bought you dozens of catcher's masks. Where are they?
4: Sir, help me.
1: Now, who the devil is that? Leroy, if that's one of your little friends, you tell him to go away.
4: Okay.
1: Come back here.
4: Yeah?
1: Where do you think you're going?
4: It said to tell him to go away.
1: Sit still. Don't get up from the table during dinner. I've told you that.
4: But the doorbell rang.
1: What do you think we have Bertie for? Bertie!
2: Yes, sir?
1: The doorbell.
2: Yes, sir, I was just...
1: Do not trouble yourself, Bertie. I will go.
2: Suit yourself.
1: Have to do everything around here.
2: What in the world's the matter with your uncle?
0: He's been cooped up in the house all day. It's the bad air. What's he standing there for? Why doesn't he open it?
4: Took too big a bite. He's trying to swallow it first.
6: Oh, it's you, Judge. Kind of impatient, aren't you?
7: I do hope I haven't come just at your dinner time. Oh, I have.
6: Yeah.
7: Now, don't let me interrupt you people. You go right ahead. I'll just pull up a chair here and wait.
6: Yes, yes.
7: I had an early supper myself, so nothing for me, thank you.
6: Yes, yes. What's on your mind, Judge?
7: Hurry up and finish your dinner, Gildy. You and I are going to take a little constitutional.
6: A what?
7: Well, I thought it'd be nice if we took a little walk.
6: Walk? Walk where?
7: Well, nowhere in particular. I thought we might step out into the country a little.
6: What for?
7: It's such a lovely evening. Did you see the sunset?
6: No.
7: Marjorie, surely you saw it.
0: I saw it, and I thought it was wonderful, Judge. So did Uncle Mort.
6: Corniest thing I ever saw. All this fuss about spring. Old goat. They ought to have you in the ads for Bock beer.
7: It's quite evident, Marjorie, that your uncle arose from the wrong side of the bed this morning. Gildy, you won't come for a walk then?
6: I can't. Leroy has to practice his piano, and I intend to supervise him.
2: Evening, Judge.
7: Evening, Bertie.
2: Can I set you a plate?
7: Oh, no. I've already eaten, Bertie. Thank you.
2: Another biscuit, Mr. Gilsey?
6: Well, as long as you're here.
7: Marjorie, may I ask what that is you have on your plate there? Is that cold tongue by any chance?
0: Uh-huh. Would you like some?
7: No. I had my supper. I just happen to be particularly partial to cold tongue, that's all.
6: Get him a plate, Bertie.
7: No.
6: He's been sitting here trying to lap it up with his eyes.
7: Now, really, I'm not hungry, Bertie. I've already had my... Well, if you insist. One piece, then.
2: A little potato salad to wash it down?
7: Well, a smidgen, possibly. I'm really not hungry.
2: How about a biscuit? They're nice and hot.
7: Oh, they look awfully tempting.
6: Oh, give him the works, Bertie, and bring him a bib.

0: Leroy, where are you going?
1: Oh, nowhere. I just thought maybe you and the judge wanted to talk for a while.
0: I want to hear you practice the piano, young man.
1: Gosh, Unc, my supper isn't hardly digested.
0: The digestive process will proceed without your attention, my boy. Get to the piano.
1: Okay, you asked for it.
0: Go ahead.

0: very nice. Pretty melody, nicely played.
1: Wait a minute. I've heard that darn piece 1,000 times, Leroy.
2: So have I.
1: Weren't you playing that piece 2 years ago, my boy?
2: Yep. That was in a different key.
1: Ye gods!
2: I used to play it in the key of C. This is in D. I got 2 sharps to remember.
1: George, I can't understand it. Your teacher must... Have you got something else you're working on?
2: Well, nothing but my new piece.
1: Your new piece? What's that?
2: Some symphony.
1: Well, get it out. Let's hear it.
2: I've only been working on it about a week.
1: Come on, let's hear it. And I'll watch you. Help you keep your mind on it. Where's the music?
2: Had it right here yesterday. Maybe Bertie put it somewhere.
1: Bertie wouldn't be putting your music anywhere but here. Now find it.
2: Here it is on the bench.
1: Huh? Hey. Symphonic themes for little folk. Which one are you working on?
2: Here it is, number 3.
1: Symphony number 5 by Tchaikovsky.
0: Isn't that marvelous, Gildy? Little Leroy playing Tchaikovsky.
1: Well, it looks easy enough. Play it.
2: It's tough.
1: Play it.
2: Well, remember, it's not supposed to be perfect yet.
0: We don't expect perfection, Leroy. Just do your best.
2: Oh, brother.
1: You're not helping, my dear. Go ahead, Leroy.
2: Okay.
1: Tchaikovsky 5th? That doesn't sound familiar.
0: Give him a chance, Gildy. The familiar part probably comes later.
1: Huh? How does that go again? By George.
2: He's probably leaving out a sharp or flat. Who asked you?
1: No, no. Let's see here. I believe your sister is right, Leroy. Isn't that the second note there, a C?
2: I guess so.
1: Well, it's supposed to be a C sharp. Look at it.
2: Well, what do you know? Just like that other piece.
1: Yeah.
2: Key of D is tough, Unc.
1: Play it again, Leroy, with the sharp. Well, of course, that's the 5th symphony.
0: One of my favorites.
1: Go ahead, Leroy. No, no, start over, and this time keep going.
2: Okay.
1: Start over.
2: Okay. Gosh, I told you it wasn't perfect.
1: Perfect. 5 simple notes and you can't even come close. Here. Now start at the beginning. C sharp, Leroy. C sharp.
2: Don't hit me up.
1: I'm not going to touch you, but by George, you... Try it again. You don't have to play it fast. Play it right.
2: I'm trying to.
1: Lost the rhythm now, Leroy. Da, da, da, da, da.
2: It's easy enough for you. You know the tune.
1: Well, whether I know it or not, all you have to do is count. 1, 2, 3. 1, 2. Doesn't Miss Roots teach you how to count?
2: Sure.
1: We'll count.
2: I don't know how.
1: Yeah.
2: 1 and 2 and 3 and...
1: C sharp, Leroy! Ye gods, C sharp! Ye gods, the black one.
2: Oh, God. You got me all mixed up. How can I play when you stand there hollering at me?
1: By George, 3 years I've been spending good money on your music lessons. 3 years. $2 a week every week. That's over $100 a year. $300 down the drain.
2: I'm sorry, Young.
1: Stop sniffling. Well, this is the end, that's all. I'll tell Miss Roots when she comes tomorrow. No more.
0: Now, Gildy, I think you're being a little hasty.
1: You just heard him. It's obvious the boy has no musical talent whatsoever. I can't understand it with his background. We're a musical family, Judge. But with 3 years of teaching, if he can't do any better than that... Well, I don't like to say this, Leroy, but you can't make a silk purse out of a sow's ear.
2: Music lessons?
1: Precisely. But don't let me catch you feeling good about it.

0: You know, there's an old saying that absence makes the heart grow fonder. And we folks here at Kraft are beginning to believe it. For here a few weeks ago, we announced the good news that Kraft American is back after being practically off the market for about 5 years. We also told you that this favorite pasteurized processed cheese was plentiful. Well, here's the story. Kraft American is back, and we're making it in tremendous quantities. But it seems that cheese lovers are snapping it up as fast as grocers can stock it. Never before have so many people wanted so much Kraft American. It must be that you folks have fond memories of Kraft American's delicious, medium-mellow cheddar cheese flavor and of its wonderful cooking qualities. You never forgot those glorious main dishes it makes and those swell snacks and sandwiches. So if you've had a hankering for Kraft American and haven't been able to find it at your food store, it's because a lot of other cheese lovers have gotten there ahead of you. But we're doing our very best to supply food dealers. Yours should have another supply in a day or two. So keep on the lookout for genuine Kraft American. Now let's get back to the great Gildersleeve. Leaving his office a little early, he hurries homeward, but stops on his way to rush into Peavy's pharmacy.
1: Well, hello, Mr. Gildersleeve. What can I do for you this fine spring day?
2: Peavy, quick, let me have a nickel, will you? Got to make a phone call.
1: Nickel? I got a special on nickels today, 5 for a quarter.
2: I've got no time for your little joke. I've got to make this call in a hurry, Peavy.
1: Well, here you are, Mr. George.
2: Yeah, thanks. Darn booth.
1: May I make a suggestion, Mr. Gildersleeve? If you slip off your top coat, you could get in quite easily.
2: There's no time for that. She better still be there. If I don't cancel her today, I'll have to pay her for the whole of April. Darn little chair. Hello, Marjorie? Listen, tell Miss Roots not to leave till I get there. I want... Not there, eh? Why isn't she? It's only 5 o'clock. The substitute. By George, that's the last straw. Well, tell the substitute to wait. I'll fire her. Yeah. I'll be there in 10 minutes. You think they could add an extra inch on these booths? Darn telephone company. I suppose it would cost them an extra 5 cents a booth, so they won't do it. Here, Peavy, here's a dime. Give me another nickel and we're square.
1: Yes, sir. Going to make another call?
2: No, no.
1: Oh, then the first call was successful, I take it.
2: Yes.
1: A call you didn't care to make from the office, evidently.
2: It was nothing of the kind. This was strictly business.
1: Mm-hmm. Mr. Gildersleeve, the amount of business that's transacted from that phone booth every year, particularly in the spring...
2: This has nothing to do with spring. I was calling about Leroy's music teacher, if you must know, and I see you must.
1: Oh.
2: Come on, give me my nickel.
1: Your nickel? Oh, yes. Gracious, I must have put it in my pocket.
2: Yeah.
1: Here you are. Can I serve you in any other way, Mr. Gildersleeve?
2: No, thanks.
1: I've got a special on spring tonic.
2: Then I suggest you take some.

0: still at it, eh? I suppose she thinks she's going to make an impression by giving full measure this time. Wonder if she suspects I'm going to tie the can to her. Well, I'm accepting no substitutes. Nobody plays Gildersleeve for a sucker. Guess I'd better get rid of Leroy before I take it up with her. Oops. Leroy. Leroy.
1: Excuse me, I think I heard my uncle calling. I'll be right back.
0: Leroy, I think you'd better run upstairs for a few moments.
1: What for?
0: Shh. So I can have a talk with Miss, what's her name anyway?
1: Piper. Miss Piper.
0: Well, you run upstairs. I'll handle old lady Piper.
1: But Uncle.
0: Run along, Leroy.
1: Okay.
0: Put my things away first. Think what I'm going to say to her. I hate firing people. Ah, at least she can play the thing. I was never sure about Miss Roots. Well, here goes. Leroy, I think you'd better run upstairs for a few moments.
1: What for?
0: Shh. I can have a talk with Miss, what's her name anyway?
1: Piper. Miss Piper.
0: Well, you run upstairs. I'll handle old lady Piper.
1: But Uncle.
0: Run along, Leroy.
1: Okay.
0: Put my things away first. Think what I'm going to say to her. I hate firing people. At least she can play the thing. I was never sure about Miss Roots. Well... here goes.

0: Well, here goes.
1: Huh? How do you do? You're Mr. Gildersleeve?
2: You're the piano teacher?
1: Oh, yes. But I have to explain about that. You see...
2: Why, you're young enough to be taking lessons yourself.
1: Oh, I'm not so young. I've been teaching for 2 years, but not in Summerfield.
2: Not in Summerfield?
1: No. You see, I've just come here.
2: Just come here?
1: Miss Ritz was kind enough... Well, she felt she needed help, and she hasn't been very well anyway.
2: Hasn't been well, no.
1: So she's taking the more advanced pupils and turning over some of the less promising ones to me.
2: Less promising?
1: Oh, dear. I didn't mean to say less promising. I meant, well, less experienced.
0: Oh, that's all right. Leroy is less promising. He's less promising than almost anybody I know.
1: Oh, I wouldn't...
0: But he's my nephew, and I'm stuck with him. Well, let's sit down and talk this over. Leroy, my boy, step into my study, will you please?
3: Is she gone?
0: Yes, she's gone. Step into my study.
3: Me?
0: Yep.
3: In your study?
0: Yep.
3: Gosh, I haven't done anything, honest, huh?
0: You have nothing to be nervous about, my boy. Sit down. You can sit in my chair if you like.
3: Okay.
0: Try not to make it squeak. Just sit still, huh?
3: Okay.
0: I've been thinking about that catcher's mask, Leroy. I've decided you should have it.
3: Yeah? Gee, swell.
0: I might even throw in a first baseman's mitt, too.
3: Oh, gosh, that's super. They can't keep me off the team now.
0: Yeah, that's fine. I want you to get plenty of exercise.
3: Can I call Piggy? The team is supposed to play a warm-up game tomorrow afternoon.
0: Let's not call Piggy just yet. With regard to your music lessons, Leroy.
3: Yeah?
0: I talked to Miss Root's assistant.
3: Yeah. Too bad I haven't got any talent, Unc. But if you haven't got it, what can you do? Can't make a silk purse out of a sow's ear. That's me, a sow's ear.
0: My boy, I'm afraid I underrated your talent last evening. You know, we're a musical family. You must have talent. I believe the trouble's been in the teaching.
3: Gosh, I don't think so. Miss Roots is a swell teacher.
0: I believe Miss Piper will turn out to be much better.
3: Unc!
0: Music can be a wonderful thing in a man's life, Leroy. To be able to sit down at the piano and let your fingers stray over the keys, make music come forth, it's a priceless gift. And you have talent, my boy. Miss Piper is convinced of it.
3: She only gave me one lesson.
0: She's convinced of it, and so am I. From now on, you'll have two lessons a week instead of one.
3: Two? When am I going to use my first baseman's mitt?
0: There'll be plenty of time for that, my boy. You'll have two lessons a week, and I think it'll work out much better if I try to be here while you have them. Take more of an interest in your music.
3: Oh, for corn's sake.
0: Now, Miss Piper says you're a wonderful pupil, my boy. At least she has great hopes for you. At least she has hopes. Suppose you play that piece for me, huh? Once. The one we were having the trouble with last night, huh?
3: Heck.
0: Come, Leroy. Just play it once and you can go outdoors until supper.
3: Gosh.
0: Catcher's mask, Leroy. Come now, play it nicely. Bravo, Leroy.

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1: 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Maybe I should say, my dear Miss Piper. No, she might think that I... Dear Miss Piper. Enclosed fine check in the sum of $16 in payment for Leroy's lessons for the month of April. Yours truly, Now, yours sincerely? Sincerely yours. Faithfully yours. Not bad. Always yours. Yours always. Yeah, maybe that's going too far. Your friend. No harm in that. Your friend. No, I better play it safe. Yours truly, Throckmorton P. Gildersleeve. Good night, folks.
0: The Great Gildersleeve is played by Harold Perry. It is written by John Wheaton and Sam Moore. The music is by Jack Meekin. Included in the cast are Walter Tetley, Louise Erickson, Lillian Randolph, Earl Ross, and Dick LeGrand. Stay tuned in now for Duffy's Tavern, which follows over most of these stations. This is John Lang saying goodnight for the Kraft Foods Company and inviting you to listen in again next Wednesday for the further adventures of the Great Gildersleeve.
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1: In person. Yeah, yeah, yeah.
0: And now, Harold Perry, as Honest Harold, the homemaker.

0: Well, let's see what's going on in the little town of Melrose Springs, home of that popular radio entertainer, Honest Harold the Homemaker. It's morning now, and Harold is up and dressed, ready for another hard day at the microphone. He's just coming into breakfast when...
1: Harold, Harold.
2: Yes, what is it, Mother?
1: Just look at the morning paper on the front page.
2: Hmm?
1: There's a picture of your boss, Stanley Peabody.
2: Prissy Pants Peabody?
1: Yes, look at him.
2: Mother, please, not before breakfast.
1: But Harold, it says he's leaving the radio station.
2: Well, leaving? Let me see. Stanley Peabody, station manager of radio station KHJP, made a surprise announcement that he's being transferred to a similar position at the radio station in Charleville. Well, what do you know?
1: Ah, and see here, it says, this is a real step up for Peabody, and we predict that he will continue to rise quickly.
2: Well, why shouldn't he rise quickly? He's a balloon head.
1: No, Harold.
2: Well, say, I wonder who's going to take his place. Let's see. Mr. Peabody states he will name his successor today.
1: Who do you think it will be, Harold?
2: Well, I know who he should appoint, Mother. Me.
1: Oh, wouldn't that be wonderful?
2: Yeah, but he won't, if I know Peabody. But I'm the logical one for the job, all right. I won the efficiency award last year. Made the fewest trips to the water cooler.
1: Maybe he will appoint you, Harold.
2: No, he'd have said something by now. That stuffed shirt wouldn't give you... There's the phone. Excuse me, Mother. Hello?
3: Hello, Harold. This is Gloria down at the radio station.
2: Oh, hello, Gloria.
3: Oh, Harold, Mr. Peabody wants to see you down here right away.
2: He does?
3: Yes. He says he has some good news for you.
2: Good news? Tell Stanley I'll be right there.
3: Bye-bye.
2: Bye-bye. Mother! Mother!
1: Oh, yes. What is it, Harold?
2: Stanley wants to see me at the radio station right away, Mother. Gloria says he has good news for me.
1: Why, Harold, it sounds like he's going to appoint you.
2: Yeah, guess so, Mother. Harold Hemp, station manager. You know something? That Stanley's an awfully sweet fellow.
1: Oh, but...
2: I just hate to see him go.
1: Harold, you just said you couldn't wait until he left.
2: I did? Why, I could bite my tongue off. Oop, almost did. Well, I mustn't forget to get Stanley a going-away present.
1: How about a box of cigars?
2: Say, good idea, Mother. Hemp's from hemp.
4: Yeah. Who is it?
2: It's me. Harold Hemp.
4: Oh, come in.
2: Well, good morning, Stanley.
4: Good morning, Harold. Please sit down.
2: Thank you. Nice fella.
4: Harold, you probably heard that I'm leaving the station here.
2: Yes, I did, Stanley, and I can't tell you how sorry I am to see you go.
4: Nice of you to say so.
2: I got you a little going-away present. Box of rather expensive cigars. Here.
4: Why, thank you.
2: Not at all. Why don't you look at the card inside?
4: All right. Oh, here it is. Havana cheroots, a bang-up smoke for 5 cents.
2: Oop. That's the wrong card. Anyway, they cost 6 cents now, Stanley. Stanley, I hate to see you go, but I just want you to know I'll do my best as the new station manager.
4: What? You? Station manager? Ridiculous.
2: Huh?
4: That's the funniest thing I ever heard of.
2: Yeah.
4: For your information, Hemp, the new station manager is going to be my second cousin, P.B. Peabody.
2: Relative lover.
4: That was the good news I wanted to tell you. P.B. is coming here from the station in Charleville, and I'm going over there. It should work out just fine.
1: It should work out just fine.
4: Oh, and I want to warn you, you'd better change your lazy ways when P.B. takes over.
2: I hate him.
4: Don't forget, a new broom sweeps clean.
2: And you're the dustpan that should know.
4: I heard that, Hemp. If I weren't leaving, I'd fire you.
2: If you weren't leaving, I'd quit.
4: You better get out of here.
2: I'm going, and don't bother to get up. Goodbye.
4: Now what is it?
2: Give me back my cheroots. I'm going to get my $1.29 back. Certainly got his nerve, bringing in a relative, P.B. Peabody. Wonder what the P.B. stands for. Probably peanut brain. After I've given that radio station the best years of my life, I'd quit right now if I knew where I could get another job. Well, maybe I'll...
5: Hello, Harold.
2: Oh, hello, you old horse doctor.
5: Say, Harold, I just heard about what happened at that radio station. Oh, I think it was mean that they didn't make you manager.
2: Well, thanks, Doc. If I had another job, I'd quit.
5: I thought you'd feel that way, Harold. And I know just the thing for you.
2: You know another job? What is it?
5: Yes, sir. When you have trouble, never fear, as long as old Doc Yancey's near.
2: Yeah, no. All right, Doc, what's the...
5: Or... Don't be worried. Don't be nervous. Good old Doc is at your service.
2: The rhyming veterinarian. Doc, what's the job?
5: Oh, it isn't a job exactly. Harold, how would you like to go in business with me?
2: What kind of business?
5: A mink farm.
2: Huh? A mink farm?
5: Yes, it's a wonderful business. All you need to start is two minks. Yeah. Then you just sit back and wait.
2: You mean we'd sell the minks for fur?
5: Hair. Why, do you think I'd hurt those innocent minks? Oh, I mean sell the cute little fellas for pets. Oh, people that love them.
2: I don't know, Doc. I can't see taking a mink out at night on a leash.
5: Now, Harold, it's a wonderful idea. We'll make America mink conscious.
2: Well...
5: We'll start the farm in my backyard. First, we'll have two minks, then four minks, then eight minks, then 16.
2: Doc, I can multiply.
5: So can the minks. By hair, by the end of the year, we'll have thousands. Think what cute Christmas presents they'll make.
2: Well, you might have something there, Doc.
5: Sure. Well, what do you say, Harold? I'll send for the minks right away.
2: Okay, it's a deal, Doc. It's worth a chance, anyway. I'm going down and quit my job right now.
5: Good. And we'll have a big sign. When you think of minks, think of Yancey and hemp.
2: What? Oh, yeah. Wow. See you later.

0: a pleasure to tell Stanley I'm quitting. Serves him right, sneaking in his relative, P.B. Peabody.
1: Come in.
0: Wonder who that is.
1: How do you do?
0: Cute. How do you do? I'm Harold Hemp. Is Stanley Peabody here?
1: No, he left for his new position in Charleville.
0: Oh, then P.B. Peabody's taken over here already.
1: Yes.
0: I suppose you're his new secretary.
1: Well...
0: There was something I wanted to tell Stanley, but I'd just as soon tell that relative of his, Peanut Brain Peabody.
1: Oh, you would?
0: Yeah, I'll bet this P.B. has a sour puss just like Stanley, too.
1: You think so?
0: Sure. You please tell old Yogurt Face I want to see him? Miss, what was your name?
1: P.B. Peabody.
0: Yeah. You're P.B.?
1: Yes. Penelope Brittingham Peabody.
0: Oh, well, Miss Peanut Brittle, I mean... I'm sorry.
1: It's quite all right, Mr. Hemp. I'm glad you came in.
0: You are?
1: Yes. I think we ought to get acquainted.
0: Get acquainted? Good idea.
1: Sit down.
0: Thank you. There. Nice perfume. Is that executive number 5?
1: Mr. Hemp, when I heard Stanley talk about you, I didn't realize you were such an attractive man.
0: You're a lot prettier than I am.
1: You know, Mr. Hemp, you and I will probably have to see a lot of each other.
0: We will?
1: Oh, yes. Business luncheons, late conferences. No telling when we'll have to put our heads together.
0: Put our heads together? Oh, yes. I think I'll get my hair cut short.
1: I almost forgot. When you came in, you said you had something to say to B.P. Peabody.
0: Well, it wasn't anything important.
1: I'm glad. I thought you might resent a new employer coming in. I was afraid you might be going to quit.
0: Me quit? No. Anytime you want to put our heads together, just let me know. Yeah.
1: I will, Mr. Hemp.
0: Just call me Harold.
1: All right, Harold. And my friends call me Penny.
0: Penny?
1: Mm-hmm.
0: Well, you certainly got the scent for it.
1: Well, goodbye, Harold.
0: Goodbye, Penny. Didn't mean to knock over the chair. I'll get it. Bumped my head. Well, goodbye.
1: Bye.
0: What a girl. Gosh, never thought I'd feel this way about a Peabody. Certainly going to be a pleasure.
2: Hello, Harry.
0: Oh, hello, Doc.
2: Well, partner, we're in business. I just sent away for 2 minks.
0: Minks?
2: Yes. Did you quit your job, Harry?
0: Quit my job? Are you crazy, Doc? I love it here.
2: What? But Harry. What do I do when the 2 minks arrive?
0: Introduce them.
3: Do it.

0: We will return for the second act of our story, Honest Harold, in just a moment. Make a special note that starting tomorrow night, you'll hear CBS's Thursday evening Broadway Playhouse 1/2 hour earlier on most of these same stations. This Thursday, the celebrated comedian Edward Everett Horton will be starring in the Broadway Playhouse production of the comedy mystery Whistling in the Dark. And be sure to listen for Harold Perry's Honesty Award announcement at the end of tonight's program. And now, back to Harold Perry as Honest Harold, the homemaker. Well, Honest Harold never thought that he'd see the day when he'd have a crush on his boss, especially a boss named Peabody.
1: I sure didn't, Bob.
0: Of course, it does make a difference when the boss turns out to be a very attractive young lady.
1: You said it.
0: It's morning now, and Honest Harold is just entering the radio station, eagerly looking forward to his first day with his new boss, Penny Peabody.
1: Oh, Penny likes these sweet peas. Most expensive kind. 40 cents a dozen. Long stems.
2: Good morning, Harold.
1: Good morning, Glory.
2: Harold, what are you doing at work so early?
3: Oh, is it early?
2: Why, it's only 8:30. You never get here before...
1: All right, Gloria, for heaven's sake. Nothing wrong in showing a little interest in your boss. Work.
3: Gloria.
2: Harold, are those sweet peas for me?
1: What? Now, look here, Gloria. There's nothing so unusual about bringing a little present for a new boss.
2: Well, you never brought Stanley flowers when he was your boss.
1: Well, I put that cactus plant on his chair once. You got a rise out of that.
2: Harold, I think you've got a little crush on Miss Peabody.
1: Now, don't get any wrong ideas, Gloria. This is strictly business, you understand? Just because I came to work early this morning, shaved extra close, waxed my mustache, put on my imitation Argyle socks, that doesn't mean I'm romantically interested in Miss Peabody.
2: Oh, of course not.
1: I don't think she gets it. I'll see you later, Gloria. Wonder where Gloria gets these ideas. Me interested in Penny. That's silly. Hope she's in her office. Penny. Yoo-hoo. Guess she isn't in. Just put these flowers on her desk. There. Look pretty nice. I'll just leave my professional card. Harold Hemp, the voice with a smile, 1050 on your dial. Penny, I can just see you sitting there behind the desk. Hello, Penny. How are you today? That's good. Penny, I wonder if you'd go out with me tonight. You would? Boy, that's wonderful. Will 8 o'clock be too early?
2: No, that'd be fine, Harold.
1: Oh, Gloria? What a sneaky thing to do. All right. Get ready, Yasha. We're going on the air.
4: Hey, Harold. Quiet, boys.
1: Hit it. Good morning, girls. This is Honest Harold, the homemaker, bringing you 60 minutes of humor, harmony, and household hints. I want to start my program this morning by singing a very special song, and I want to dedicate it to a wonderful girl, my boss.

0: Hello?
1: Harold, this is Penny.
0: Oh, hello, Penny.
1: I got your beautiful flowers. How did you know I loved sweet peas?
0: Well, you know what they say. Sweet peas for sweet Peabody. Did you hear my broadcast?
1: Yes, I did. And it was awfully sweet of you to dedicate that song to me. Harold.
0: Yeah?
1: Are you going to be busy tonight?
0: Tonight? Why?
1: Well, there are some things I wanted to talk to you about. I thought you and I might have a conference.
0: A conference tonight? Oh. What time shall I pick you up?
1: Well, suppose we meet in my office at 8 o'clock.
0: 8 o'clock? I'll be there.
1: That's wonderful, Harold. Bye.
0: Bye.

0: Mother. Guess I'd better be getting down to the radio station. Putting a little overtime in tonight.
1: Oh, yes.
0: How do I look?
1: Well, you look fine, Harold, but isn't it a little unusual to wear a tuxedo to work?
0: Well, it's a sort of special kind of night work, Mother.
1: Oh.
0: I don't want to brag, but I think my new boss, Miss Peabody, kind of likes me.
1: Oh, really?
0: Yeah. Guess it's just my fatal charm. Well, she might have found out I belong to the Aqua Velva Shave Club.
1: Did she say she liked you, Harold?
0: Like me? Well, no, but I can always tell. She's just asked me down there tonight as an excuse to get together. I bet by 9 o'clock we'll be dancing in the Moose Room. Be my love.
1: Oh, there's someone at the door, Harold.
0: Oh, my goodness. I bet it's Pete. Made a date to go bowling with him tonight. Forgot all about it. Excuse me, Mother. Darn it. Should have remembered to tell Pete.
2: Well, howdy, Harold.
0: Hello, Pete.
2: All ready to go Well, I declare. You going bowling in a tuxedo?
0: Well, you see, Pete,
2: you should have told me we was going formal, boy. I'd have put on my blue organdy.
3: All right, Pete.
2: Oh, we'd have been the best-dressed couple in the bowling alley.
0: You listen a minute, Pete. I'm awfully sorry, but I won't be able to go bowling with you tonight.
2: Oh.
0: You see, I got to do a little night work down at the radio station. Sort of a new problem has come up.
2: Yeah, I've seen her, boy. Should be kind of fun getting close to that problem.
0: Now, Pete, if you're referring to my employer, Miss Penelope Brittingham Peabody, you're drawing the wrong conclusions.
2: Oh, sure, boy.
0: This is strictly business, understand?
2: Posolutely.
0: We'll probably discuss plans for my future programs, ideas to improve the station, cut down office expenses.
2: What time you going to the Moose Room?
0: 9 o'clock. Oop.
2: Have a good time, boy.
0: Now, look here, Pete. Oh, well.
4: Who is it?
0: It's Harold.
4: Oh, come in. Good evening.
0: Good evening. Well, here I am, Penny. All ready for a little night work.
4: Yes, I'm... Why, Harold, you're wearing a tuxedo.
0: What? Oh, yes. Well, I might be going out later on.
4: Oh, I see. Well, shall we get started on our work?
0: Yeah. The quicker we get started, the quicker we get through.
4: That's right. Since I'm new here, I wonder if you would help me make out the program reports.
0: Oh, of course, Penny.
4: Shouldn't take us over an hour.
0: An hour?
4: Mm.
0: That'll be just right. Be my love.
4: Well, shall we get started? Lot of work to do, you know.
0: Oh, yeah. Pretending she wants to work. Isn't that cute? Well, I can go along with a gag.
4: Harold, would you check these as I read them off?
0: Hmm?
4: Monday, 6 a.m., weather reports.
0: Check.
4: 6:15, news.
0: Check.
4: 6:30, recorded program, rhythm and romance.
0: Check.
4: p.m., dance music from the Moose Room.
0: Double check.
4: There. We're all through. Only took us an hour and 15 minutes.
0: Check.
4: Excuse me. I'll put the reports back in the file.
0: All right. Well, I guess we've stalled long enough now. Bet she's dying for me to ask her to go out.
4: Well, that takes care of the reports. Thanks very much for helping me, Harold.
0: Glad to do it. Penny, speaking of the Moose Room, I bet there are a lot of couples having a good time down there right now, dining and dancing.
4: Yes, I suppose there are. Harold, I have an idea.
0: Yeah?
4: Why don't we move the files?
0: Huh?
4: I think they'll look much better over against this wall.
0: Oh, yeah.
4: You can start on the A to F file.
0: Okay.

0: That's the last one. Y to Z.
1: Good.
0: Harold, you should have taken off your tuxedo coat. It's all out of shape.
1: So is Harold.
0: You know, I'm tired of being cooped up in this stuffy office, aren't you?
1: I sure am.
0: Why don't we get out of here?
1: Yeah. Where should we go?
0: Let's go up to the stock room and take inventory.
2: $998, $999, $1,000.
0: How many phonograph records are there, Harold?
2: Just a minute. I'm almost through counting. 1001, 1002, 1003, 1002. Well, that's it. Penny.
0: Yeah.
2: Getting kind of late, and we've worked pretty hard. Don't you think we ought to relax now? Maybe go dancing at the Moose Room?
0: Harold, I never go dancing.
2: What?
0: I have no time to be a social butterfly.
2: What?
0: My motto is work, work, work.
2: But, Penny, look, it's almost midnight.
0: Harold, don't be a clock watcher.
2: Clock watcher?
0: I have great plans for this station. We're going to make things hum.
2: We are?
0: Yes. From now on, we'll come to work an hour earlier.
2: Eve?
0: To make up for that, we'll all work an hour later.
2: How's that?
0: We'll have longer reports.
2: Zoof.
0: And shorter lunch hours.
2: Zoink.
0: Harold, where are you going?
2: I'm going home before it's time to come to work.
3: Oh, good morning, Harold.
2: Good morning, Gloria.
3: Gee, you look mad, Harold.
2: I am mad. Gloria, I made up my mind. I'm going to quit this job.
3: What?
2: That's right. I'm going in there and tell Miss Peabody right now.
3: Oh, but Harold...
2: No, no, no. Don't you try to stop me, Gloria. Yes, sir, I could be pushed just so far. I'll be very happy on a mink farm. Well, here's where I tell Miss PB a few things. Now look here, Miss Peabody.
4: What?
2: Stanley! What are you doing here?
4: Well, Harold, it took me just one day to find out how much I missed Melrose Springs. So I persuaded Penelope to trade our jobs back again.
2: You did, Stanley? Well, that's wonderful. Stanley, you're the sweetest boss a fellow ever had.
4: Thank you.
2: And Stanley.
4: Yes, Harold.
2: How would you like a pair of minks for Christmas?

0: Here again is Harold Perry.
1: Yeah, thanks, Bob Lamont. And now, for our Honesty Award of the Week.
2: Harold?
1: Yeah. Yes, Gloria? Oh,
2: did you and Kirk Douglas and Sheriff Fiskaloo select a girl candidate?
1: Yes, we sure did, Gloria. And it was real tough going because after our mutual announcement last week, the nominations on girls really poured in.
2: Oh, gosh, that's wonderful.
1: I like girls, too. Mrs. Florence Alexander of Kokomo, Indiana, wrote to us about... Well, here. You read us her letter, huh, Gloria?
2: Okay, she says, Dear Mr. Perry...
1: Take your time.
2: I am writing to you about a young girl, a teenager, who is a neighbor of mine.
1: Well...
2: We live in a little suburb of Kokomo known as Alto.
1: Alto?
2: Mm-hmm. About 4 months ago, she found a billfold containing $3,000 in checks and cash, mostly cash... that belonged to Conrad Halper.
1: Halper, that's right.
2: A driver for the Hamilton Harris Tobacco Company.
1: I wonder if they got any of those cheroots.
2: She returned the billfold and contents and received an award.
1: A reward?
2: Yes.
1: Yeah, I'm going to give her the award.
2: We all think she's a very honest girl, and we're very proud of her.
1: Yeah.
2: And her name is Gwendolyn Elaine Smith of Rural Route 6, Kokomo, Indiana.
1: That Rural Route 6, yeah. Just say RFD, honey, it's all right.
2: And it's signed, huh? Mrs. Florence Alexander.
1: Well, congratulations, Gwendolyn Elaine Smith of Kokomo. I hereby dub you Honest Gwendolyn.
2: Well, it's really sort of an Honest Harold Dean Award.
1: Yeah. Very good. Now sit down, will you? That's right, Gloria. And Gwendolyn, I award you a beautiful Whitnauer watch, that distinguished member of the Longines Whitnauer family of dependable watches. And thank you, Mrs. Florence Alexander of Kokomo, for your letter to us. Radio friends, if you know of some outstanding deed of honesty done by some boy or girl, please write and tell me about it. From the letters we receive, one outstanding deed of honesty will be selected each week, and the deserving youngster will receive a beautiful Whitnauer watch. We feel this recognition will encourage honesty in others and help combat juvenile delinquency. Send your letters to me, Harold Perry, Columbia Broadcasting System, Hollywood 28, California. Thank you.
3: You have just heard the Harold Perry Show, Honest Harold. The supporting players tonight included Jane Morgan, Carly Bear, Olin Soule, and featured Gloria Holliday as Gloria, Kathy Lewis as Penny, and Joseph Kearns as Old Doc Yak Yak. Norman McDonald directed, and the music was composed and conducted by Jack Meekin. Honest Harold, created by Harold Perry, was written by Gene Stone and Jack Robinson.
1: Who are they?
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3: 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Bob Lamont speaking. 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

0: From the far horizons of the unknown come transcribed tales of new dimensions in time and space. 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
0: Tonight's story, The Sea Chute, by Isaac Asimov.

0: We were on our way home to Earth when it happened. Six of us, coming home as passengers aboard the merchant spaceship Starfire. At the start of the Second Interstellar War, the one between Earth and the planet Chloro. And then it happened.
1: Now hear this. Condition red. Condition red. We are under attack from a Chloran battlecruiser. All hands forward to battle stations. Passengers will remain confined to the after cabin. Condition red. We are being attacked.
0: The interception by the Chloran cruiser, the murderous running jewel of energy blasts and force field defenses. We huddled in the passengers' after cabin, terrified, not knowing how the battle was going. We could hear the desperate bursts of steam through the steering tubes as the Starfire maneuvered to dodge the enemy attacks. And then...
2: Now what?
0: The beginning of the end, you might call it.
3: Well, what does it mean, Stuart? You were a space pilot?
0: It means our generators have been drained of energy. We can't fight back.
2: But, Monsieur...
0: All right, don't worry. They won't destroy us. They need our ship too badly. They'll simply board us and take over.
3: But what about the crew?
0: The crew, Colonel? If they have any sense, they'll surrender. If they choose to fight, they'll... Now, they're coming aboard. Now, be very still.
2: Oh, Mother in heaven, help
4: us. Be still.
0: If only those fools on deck will surrender without a struggle.
2: They are fighting.
0: Yes, it's the end.
4: We've got to help them.
0: All right, don't open that door.
4: We just can't let them die.
0: You can't help them.
4: I'm going.
5: Stop him.
0: All right.
5: Anesthesia.
0: Shut the door quickly.
5: Anesthesia. My brother.
0: That poor fool.
5: I'll get them. My brother, I swear to God, get them.
0: Yeah, you better cover his body.
3: The brutes. The monstrous green-skinned brutes.
0: They're no more brutes than we are, Colonel. This is a war.
3: Are you defending them?
0: I'm merely pointing out the facts.
5: I ought to strangle you.
0: Why not save it for the Chloros?
5: I will. I promise you I will.
0: Well, they're probably deciding right now what to do with us. We might as well settle down and wait. We sat there, the five of us, and listened while the Chloran invaders killed off the members of the Starfire's crew. Among us was Colonel Anthony Wyndham, an old Colonel Blimp type with a lame leg. Wyndham had spent his life in the militia back on Earth, but had never seen a battle. There was Demetrius Poliorkitis, who had just watched his brother being killed by a chlorocarbonizer. Poli was a huge man. He and his brother had tried truck farming in Arcturus and given it up after two seasons. Then there was LeBlanc, a sensitive, frightened young man of 22, and Randolph Mullen, who looked like somebody's caricature of a bookkeeper, a mild, balding, milquetoast little man. And there was myself, John Stewart. I was the only one who'd ever had contact with the Chloro people. I had a pair of artoplasm hands to prove it.
2: It is quiet now.
0: Yeah, they've finished with the crew.
6: Mr. Stewart?
0: Yes, Mr. Mullen.
6: What do you think will happen next?
0: Well, they'll put a prize crew of two aboard and take us to one of their home planets as prisoners of war.
3: Only two of the Chloros will stay aboard?
0: Well, two is all they'll need. Why, Colonel? You're thinking of leading a gallant raid to retake the ship?
3: Well, simply a point of information, dash it.
0: All right, then let me give you another point of information. If you want to commit suicide quick, just open that bulkhead door. Three steps inside, you'd fall on your face.
2: But why?
0: Don't you smell anything, LeBlanc? Get close to the door.
2: It smells like gas.
0: Yeah, it is gas. Chlorine gas. They breathe it like we breathe oxygen. They've chlorinated the whole crew's compartment. One big whiff of that and we'd all be dead. So just forget about rushing the Chloros.
3: How do you know so much about their habits, Stuart?
0: I lived on a Chloro planet for 6 months. You see these hands? They were mangled in the oxygenating machinery of my own quarters. They grew these artoplasm things and operated. They're weak, but at least I have hands again.
2: Monsieur Stewart.
0: Yeah.
2: Will they kill us?
0: No.
5: Why do you say that?
0: Because in their own way, they're gentlemen. Probably will be interned for the duration.
5: You call them gentlemen? After they kill my brother in cold blood, you call them gentlemen?
3: You know, Stuart, you sound more and more like a blasted greenie sympathizer. Blast it, man. Where's your patriotism and loyalty?
0: My loyalty is where it belongs, with honesty and decency, regardless of the shape of the being it appears in. This is a ridiculous war. Why are we fighting these people? We can live only on planets with oxygen, and oxygen is poison to them. They can live only in chlorine atmosphere, which is deadly to us. Yet we're fighting them over a bunch of worthless asteroids that neither of us can live on comfortably.
3: Well, it's a matter of principle.
0: It's a matter of stupid pride and greed.
5: I don't like what you say, mister.
0: Why not?
5: Because you talk too nice about these greeny scum. They're good to you, eh? Well, they weren't good to my brother. They killed him. And I think maybe I'll kill you, you rotten greedy...
0: Right, holy...
3: Mullen, grab him.
7: I can't break his hold.
2: They are coming in.
3: Foley, let him go.
5: They saved your life this time. But when I'm finished with them...
3: Quiet. I think they're opening the lock.
5: Well, don't get between us.
3: Foley, don't lose your head. They'll kill us all.
0: The Chloro was not a pleasant sight to anyone unused to him. He was about the height of an Earthman, but the top of him was just a green stalk with eyes. He was still wearing a spacesuit to protect him from the oxygen in our compartment. In one of his tendrils, he carried a Chloran gun. As he stood in the doorway, I could see Polyarchetes' eyes begin to glisten with rage. Then, with a bellow like a huge bull, he threw himself at the Chloro.
8: He is not dead, merely temporarily paralyzed. You five will remain together as prisoners of war. We expect to reach our own planet within several weeks, your time. There you will be interned for the duration of the war. If any of you attempts to leave this compartment, we shall be forced to destroy you. That is all I have to communicate.
6: Hadn't we better do something for Mr. Polyarchetes?
0: Oh, he'll be all right. Just hoist him up in the cot. That's a good idea. Hi, Polly. Can you hear me, you stupid brute?
2: His voice is coming back.
0: Yeah. Now, I know what's going on in that thick skull of yours, Polly. You think that when the paralysis wears off, you'll ease your feelings by slamming me around some more. Well, if you do, it'll be curtains for all of us.
3: How do you mean, sir?
0: None of you know the Chloros the way I do. Unlike us, they assume automatically that any group of Earthmen they find together comprises a biological grouping, like an ant colony. The result is that they consider the group as something, well, something holy. Now, they'd never break us up. And if one of us did any harm to another, they'd have us all executed as a bunch of chlorotype perverts, a non-functioning group. So call all the names you want. But keep your hands to yourself, or we're finished. My little speech had a sobering effect on the group. For the next 24 hours, we did little besides eat our rations and think. I tried to evaluate them. The colonel I had figured for an old windbag. Polyarchetes was a hate-filled brute. LeBlanc would crack first. He was like a frightened child. Mullen was a nonentity, a mouse instead of a man. Everything he did seemed prissyish. His voice had the quality of furtively rustling underbrush.
6: How long did you say the trip would take, Mr. Stewart?
0: Well, the Chloro said about 2 weeks.
3: Gentlemen, if I may interrupt.
0: Colonel?
3: Now, it has occurred to me that perhaps you know of some weakness that might enable us to overcome these Chloros.
0: The only weakness they've got is that they can't stand oxygen.
3: Oh, but there must be some way to get the best of them, man. After all, there are only two...
0: Before I answer, Colonel, I have to know your motive. Is it to save your own skin or help Earth win the war?
3: Oh, dash it, man, to help our side, of course. What we're looking for is the way to save the ship for Earth without losing our lives, yes?
0: Well, all right, let's take a vote, then. LeBlanc?
2: I have a wife waiting on Earth, Mr. Stewart. I do not want to die.
0: Uh-huh. Hero number one. What about you, Mullen?
6: I don't see how we could accomplish it without...
0: Hero number two. Well, Polyarchetus?
5: When I kill Chloros, it will be with my bare hands. On their planet, I will kill dozens, I promise you.
0: Three down. Well, Colonel, don't you want to march to glory, an old militiaman like you?
3: Your attitude is very cynical and unbecoming, Stuart.
0: I see. Well, then I'll have to blow the ship up myself.
3: Stuart!
0: Don't worry, Colonel. I don't intend to be a dead hero.
6: Of course, there is a way we might do it.
3: What did you say, Mr. Mullen?
6: There's a spacesuit and magnetic boots stored in that locker over there. We might be able to reach the control room from the outside of the ship.
2: The outside? But how would we get outside?
6: Well, this compartment has a sea chute. It must.
2: What is a sea chute?
0: A sea chute, my boy, is a casualty chute. It doesn't get talked about much, but all the main compartments have them. They're just little airlocks down which you slide a corpse. Burial in space.
3: Oh, blast it, Mullen. Suppose you did get outside. How could you re-enter the ship?
6: Through the steam tubes, the ones they use to guide the ship.
0: Wait a minute, Mullen. What do you know about steam tubes? I thought you were a bookkeeper.
6: Well, on Arcturus, I got interested in spaceship models. I studied all about them. On my own time, of course.
0: Yeah, naturally.
6: At any rate, I learned that the steam tubes have an access vent directly to the control room for repairs and so forth.
2: And the Chloros, they are in the control room.
3: What do you think, Stuart?
0: Well, it's a video sort of idea, but it might just work. We could get permission from the Chloros to open the sea chute and bury Polly's brother. And one of us could slip into it, work forward, and climb up through the steam tube. The question being, which one?
5: What about you? You with your loud talk and your sneers.
0: I'm no hero, Polly. I've already said that. My object is to stay alive. If the steam tube let go while you were in it, you'd be broiled like a lobster. Now, how about the colonel here?
3: If I were younger, blasted, I'd trounce you. You know very well with my injured leg.
0: Yeah, of course. Not to mention my artificial hands. Well, now, what unfortunate deformities do the rest of us have? Polly?
5: You just keep talking, Mr. Big Mouth, and pretty soon we'll kick your teeth in.
0: Of course, that's your standard reply to everything, isn't it? LeBlanc, will you do it?
2: I cannot.
0: Not even to get back to Denise?
2: Please, I cannot.
6: LeBlanc needn't go. I'll do it.
0: What?
6: After all, it is my idea.
0: Wait a minute. Are you serious, Mullen?
6: Yes.
0: Well, how? I don't understand. Why? Why you?
6: Well, it seems no one else will do it.
0: But that's no reason, man.
6: I can't think of any other.
3: Look here. Do you really intend to go through with it, sir?
6: Yes, I suppose I do.
3: Well, dash it, man. Let me shake your hand. You're an Earthman, by heaven. You do this thing and win or die. I'll bear witness for you.
0: It was quite a moment. Mullen the Mouse had suddenly turned into a man. He just stood there awkwardly while the colonel pupped his hand. Polyarchetus seemed stunned. LeBlanc was wide-eyed. And I? Well, I was in a peculiar position, one in which I rarely found myself. I had absolutely nothing to say.
3: That ought to bring them.
2: I hear one.
8: What is it, Earthman?
0: One member of our unit is dead, as you know. We request permission to jettison his body out of the casualty chute.
8: You may do so.
0: You'll have to open the chute lock from the control room.
8: I will do so. Is there anything else?
0: No, nothing else, thank you. Oh, boy. All right, come on now, we'll have to work fast. Mulling. Get into a space suit from the emergency locker. Polly, help Mom with those magnetic boots.
5: Hurry.
6: I'm working as fast as I can. The arm. There.
0: All right, give me the helmet.
5: The helmet.
0: Okay. Now, Mullen, you better scratch your nose if you have to. It's your last chance for a while.
6: What about radio contact?
0: You can talk to us. We'll listen in on the helmet set in one of the other suits. The Chloros won't have their set on the interphone frequency.
3: Wait a moment.
0: What for?
3: Dash it, what's he going to use for a weapon? He isn't big enough to fight them barehanded.
0: No, that's true. Well, how about one of those oxygen cylinders?
3: Good idea. Use it to bash them over the head.
0: Now, give him one of the cylinders equipped with a reducing valve. Now, look, Mullen, if your magnetic boots fail and you start drifting away into space, open this valve. Mm-hmm. See that?
9: Now, you can use it like a miniature jet and try to blow yourself back to the ship. Understand?
6: I think so.
9: Well, I only hope it works. All right, here goes the helmet.
2: You'd better hurry. The light is on over the sea chute.
9: Yeah. All right. That means I've opened the lock. Here. Now, can you hear me?
10: Oh,
9: LeBlanc, give me that other space helmet.
2: Yes, here.
9: Let me switch on the radio. Can you hear me, Mullen?
11: I hear you.
9: Fine. Plenty of air?
11: Air's okay.
9: Uh-huh. Polly, open the sea chute. Okay, now help him in. All ready?
11: Ready.
9: Well, good luck. Close the chute. Pull the ejector valve. Now. He's out. Oh, God, help him.
2: The light is out.
9: Yeah. The chloros have closed the chute lock.
3: I don't suppose he has much of a chance.
9: No.
3: Do you think he knew it?
9: I don't know. I just don't know.
2: Should I try to contact him on the radio?
9: Yes, I think... Wait a minute.
12: What is it?
9: Listen, the chloro's coming.
12: Good Lord. He's sure to miss Mullen.
9: Yeah, wait. Polly, get your brother's body on the cot. Put a blanket over it. Pretend it's Mullen asleep. Polly, for heaven's sake.
3: My brother.
9: But you've got to do it, man. It's our only chance. Listen, if Mullen could go out there and
3: very
9: risk
3: his... well. I will do it.
8: Earthman.
9: Yes.
8: You have jettisoned the body.
9: Yes.
8: Good. Is there something further we can do?
9: No, we are very tired. Our grief is very great at losing one of our unit. We would like to rest alone.
8: I will respect your wishes. I see that one of your unit sleeps already.
9: Yes, yes, Mr. Mullen was overcome with grief.
8: I leave you.
9: Brother. Polly, I thought sure you were going to rush him.
3: With that brave little guy out there, what do you think I am anyway? And to think I laughed at him makes me ashamed.
9: Yeah, I guess I've been saying some things that maybe weren't too funny. I owe all of you an apology.
3: Do you think it's safe to try the radio?
9: Yeah, we better. Hello? Hello, Mullen. Can you hear me?
11: Yes, I hear you.
9: Where are you?
11: I'm standing on the outside of the ship.
9: All right, now take care. One misstep and you'll be marooned in space. Now, can you find the steam tubes?
11: I think I've found one of them already. I can feel the rim. I just hope it doesn't let go when I get inside.
9: Be careful.
11: I'm going into the tube now. I can feel the ladder rungs I used to repair the inside.
9: Yeah, well, keep in contact.
11: I'm in the tube now.
12: Good Lord. They've let go with a blast.
9: Yeah, well, it may be the starboard tubes. Mullen.
11: Still here. They use the other tubes, fortunately. Now, if they don't try to correct for over-deflection...
9: Yeah, keep moving.
11: I seem to be... Wait. Yes, yeah, I'm at the end of the tube now, where it opens into the control room.
9: Good, good. Now, look, there's a small metal door there. Can you feel it?
11: Yes, I'm afraid it's locked from the other side.
9: Oh.
11: I can't budge it.
9: Mullen, listen to me.
11: Stuart, I'm scared. I'm terribly scared.
9: Yeah, all right. Now, hang on. Don't blow up. Listen to me. Are you listening?
11: Yes.
9: Take the spare oxygen tank. Bang on the metal door that leads to the control room. The chloros are bound to hear you. When one of them comes to investigate, try to hit him with a cylinder. Now, aim for the stalk on top of his body. Try to blind him. Will you do that?
11: I'll try.
9: Well, now, go on. Only one can come. The other will stay at the controls. Now start banging. Any luck?
11: No, I hear something. Something's opening the lock. The door now. I hear... Ah!
9: Mullen, what happened? Mullen, can you hear me? Mullen!
12: Thank you.
9: Mullen! Mullen! Oh, it's no use. Must have gotten him.
5: Yeah, he was one brave little guy, that one.
2: But suppose they have just got him in the control room. I mean, maybe he's not dead.
9: Well,
2: then maybe one of us could rush them. We could bang on the door and jump the Cloro.
9: Well, the first guy would be a cinch to die.
2: Well, I would be willing to take the chance.
9: You?
2: Why not? I could try.
5: Not you. I'm the strongest. I do it.
12: Now listen, you chaps. I'm an old man. I've got nothing to live for anyway. Suppose I throw myself at the ray gun.
9: Wait a minute, what's going on here? 20 minutes ago, there wasn't one of you who'd risk his little finger to get us out of here. Now you're falling all over each other.
5: Maybe Mr. Mullen teaches us a lesson, huh?
9: They must have gotten him.
5: Yeah, he was one brave little guy, that one.
2: But suppose they have just got him in the control room. I mean, maybe he's not dead.
9: Well,
2: then maybe one of us could rush them. We could bang on the door and jump the Cloro.
9: Well, the first guy would be a cinch to die.
2: Well, I would be willing to take the chance.
9: You?
2: Why not? I could try.
5: Not you. I'm the strongest. I do it.
12: Now listen, you chaps. I'm an old man. I've got nothing to live for anyway. Suppose I throw myself at the ray gun.
9: Wait a minute, what's going on here? 20 minutes ago, there wasn't one of you who'd risk his little finger to get us out of here. Now you're falling all over each other.
5: Maybe...

0: Maybe Mr. Mullen teaches us a lesson, huh?
1: Yeah. Okay, Polly, give me the wrench. I'll start banging on the door. They say that selflessness is contagious. I guess maybe it is. I'd been a cynic all my life, a man who believed in nothing. Well, I'd come face to face with four human beings who proved that I'd been living a lie. I knew what I was going to do now. When the Chloro came to investigate our compartment, I had it all planned. If only my poor, weak hands would hold out long enough. Ready?
2: Ready.
1: Here goes. That should bring him.
3: Try again.
4: Wait, listen.
1: Shh.
4: It's at the door.
0: Get ready.
1: It's opening the lock.
4: For poor old Mullen now.
1: Steady.
3: No! Let him have it!
4: Wait! Stop it! It's not the Chloro!
3: Wait!
4: Good Lord! It's Mullen!
1: Get the helmet off! That's it! All right, the lift! Mullen, are you all right?
5: I seem to be quite all right.
1: Well, the Chloros.
5: Both dead. At least I hope so.
1: Well, what happened?
5: Well, I banged on the steam tube hatch and a Chloro opened it.
1: Yeah?
5: I hit him with a cylinder. It blinded him, I guess, but didn't kill him. He grabbed me and pulled me into the cabin. In the struggle, he broke my transmitter. That's why I couldn't talk to you. Finally, I managed to club him down.
1: Well, what about the other one?
5: The other one almost got me. It must have heard the scuffle and came into the cabin with a ray gun. What I did, I guess, was pure reflex. The cabin atmosphere was chlorine, of course, and the greenie didn't have a spacesuit on. Uh-huh. So I just turned on the oxygen valve in that spare tube. It was like spraying an insect with poison.
1: Well, you're a brave man, Mullen. I'd have been scared to death. Mullen, what is it? Mullen. An hour later, false hands and all, I was at the controls of the ship, headed for Earth. We'd gotten rid of the chlorinating equipment and restored the oxygen naturally. Mullen was asleep in the cabin under a sedative. Or so I thought, until the cabin door opened. Mullen, for Pete's sake, get back to bed.
5: No, I'm quite all right now, really. Do you mind if I watch how you operate the ship?
1: No, not at all. Sit down. You know, I guess I owe you an apology. I didn't think too much of you.
5: That's your privilege.
1: No, it isn't anybody's privilege, Mullen, to despise another. For years now, I've abandoned hope of finding any decency in human beings. I owe you a vote of thanks.
5: You embarrass me, Mr. Stewart. I didn't do it for any heroic reasons, I assure you. Far from it.
1: Well, why did you do it, Mullen? That puzzles me very much.
5: Well, Mr. Stewart, I'm a bookkeeper. 17 years ago, I left Earth to work on Arcturus. I never made much impression on anybody on Earth, although I wanted very much to have people like me. Well, about a year ago, I started to write to my family again. Don't ask me why. And then I asked for a leave of absence to go home after 17 years.
1: Well, I still don't understand. It wasn't patriotism or love of a woman or money or any of those things. What was it?
5: Mr. Stewart, haven't you ever been homesick?

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1: Next week, on a distant planet in a forgotten colony of Earth, a man is ordered to commit a murder. 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

You have just heard X-1, presented by the National Broadcasting Company in cooperation with Galaxy Science Fiction Magazine, which this month features A Gun for Dinosaur by L. Sprague DeCamp, a story of hunters in the bloodiest and most ferocious arena of all prehistoric Earth, where hunting reptile heavyweights is no job for human lightweights. Galaxy Magazine, on your newsstand today. 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
0: 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The black void of space swarmed with the ships of the Empire. But far off the trade routes, almost forgotten, lay the dying planet Earth. A backwater in galactic culture, a place of exile, a pebble in the sky.
2: I landed on Earth, on the one spot which I would have called civilized. A patch along the desolate heights of the Himalayas that surrounded the palace of the Imperial Governor of Earth.
3: Dr. Bel Avedon of Sirius Sector. That's a familiar name.
2: Perhaps you've seen it in the Galactic Archaeological Journal, my Lord Ennis.
3: Me? No, no. I'm a soldier, not a scientist. It was a newspaper article. You gave an interview about your expedition to Earth. I suppose you'll want to start digging. Whatever can you find on this miserable heap of rubble?
2: I don't consider Earth a miserable heap, my Lord. It's absolutely unique in the galaxy.
3: Unique?
2: It's the only inhabited planet that is radioactive.
3: It's a pig pen.
2: Yes, I know. But this planet is inhabited. Biologists have proven that on a radioactive world, high forms of life cannot develop.
3: High forms? The rest of the galaxy hates the Earthmen, and they return it with interest.
2: I don't think you understand. I'm not intolerant of anyone, and that even includes Earthmen. My theory is that life on Earth originated before it was radioactive.
3: Ah, there's a story like that in the Earth lore of the ancients.
2: I know, I've read it.
3: Oh? I wouldn't admit that here if I were you, Dr. Avedon. It's forbidden for outsiders to read it. The Earthmen get pretty violent about their religion.
2: Do you mean the Imperial police power here is defective?
3: It is, in case of sacrilege. Well, now, what do you actually want to prove?
2: That man originated in prehistoric times on Earth before space travel and spread to the other planets.
3: What? Are you seriously suggesting that at one time Earth was the only inhabited planet and that man descended from Earthmen?
2: There's a chance it might be so.
3: You'll change your mind when you see them, Doctor. I'm not an anti-terrestrial, but as far as I can see, they're lazy and ignorant and generally inferior to us. I'm as liberal as the next man, but it's a fact. Once an Earthman, always an Earthman.

0: I booked passage to the city of Chica on an earth line. My fellow passengers seemed ordinary enough, but I was conscious of being alone among Earthmen. I beg your pardon. Could you tell me what's going on there?
1: Sure. You see that couple? They've been married 40 years. It's their anniversary.
2: Yes, sir. 40 years. Hey, Mother? It seems like yesterday. Just like yesterday.
1: Hey, when are you folks scheduled for the 60?
2: In a month. 16th of November.
1: Well, I hope you have a nice day for it. My father reached his 60 in a pouring rain. Kept complaining we were getting soaked. So I told him, what are you complaining about, Dad? I've got to come back.
0: Now, this 60 they're talking about, are they referring to their 60th birthday?
1: Sure. That's when they put you away. Euthanasia. It's a custom. Can't have people living on. Eats up all the food. That's right, isn't it, Pop?
2: Yes, sir. Mother's coming with me when I reach the 60. She's not due for a couple of months, but she thinks we might as well go together.
1: Yeah, that's the spirit. There's many a man living past the 60. Sneaks, stealing the food from the next generation. A guy should go when it's his time.
0: Yes, but suppose
1: it's only fair to... Hey, where are you from?
0: I beg your pardon?
1: Asking all them questions.
2: Yes. Who are you? A spy? Where are you from?
0: I'm Bel Abaddon, from Baron. Sirius Sector.
1: Oh, an outsider, huh?
2: Come on, we'll go forward. Did you hear that, Mother? An outsider.
0: I burned with indignation. Earthmen treating me like an outcast. Earthmen. When we landed, I followed my intention of observing the human animal, subspecies Earth, in its native habitat. In this case, a large department store. Perhaps I resembled a floor walker, for a young Earth girl came up to me and asked a question.
3: Pardon me. It's my father. He's about 5'4". He wears eye lenses. I think he had on a brown coat.
0: I'm afraid I don't remember seeing anyone.
3: But they followed me here. I've got to find him.
0: Are you in trouble, miss?
3: No, it's nothing, really. I'm sorry I bothered you.
4: Attention. Attention, please.
0: What's that?
4: All patrons of the store will kindly leave by the 5th Street exit. This store is being evacuated for radiation fever quarantine.
0: What's all this about?
3: They're after me. It isn't really radiation fever at all.
0: Who's after you?
3: How am I going to get out of here? They'll be checking registration cards at the door.
0: Haven't you got one?
3: Yes, but it has my name on it. I don't know what to do. But you don't even know me.
0: I don't know anybody here. But you're an interesting species. Person. This way.
5: Share your own car. Come on. Step along. Step along. Next. Check. Wait a minute. Pull the check.
3: Yes, sir.
5: Stand right there.
0: Look here, officer.
5: Are you with her?
0: Yes, but you'd better find out who I am.
5: Later. Stand over there. Next. Come on.
0: What is this now?
3: The interior.
0: Are you afraid of them?
3: Of course.
0: Don't worry about the outsiders, Miss Schecht. I'll handle them.
3: Oh, no, don't try anything. Don't talk to them at all. Just do what they say. Don't even look at them.
0: We'll see. Here they are.
6: All right, now. You, God.
5: Yes, sir?
6: I'm Lieutenant Cloudy, Imperial Garrison. Who's got the fever?
5: If it please your honor.
6: Not so close, idiot. You might be infected. I'll take over. You, Worthy. What's your name? Speak up, squaw.
3: Paula Schecht, sir.
6: Your registration papers?
3: Here you are, sir.
6: Thank you. All right, now. Pick them up. Go on.
0: Say, look here now.
6: What did you say, Earthy?
3: If you please, sir. This man has nothing to do with me. I never saw him before.
6: What did you say?
0: I don't like the way you treat women. And I'd advise you to improve your manners.
6: And where have you been brought up, Earthy? Here's lesson number one.
5: Why, you...
6: My arm... Let's go! Sergeant, neuronic whip!
3: Oh, no, no!
2: Yes, sir.

0: Oh, you're all right now.
1: What happened?
0: They gave you full power and a neuronic whip.
1: Where are we?
0: The military base. Oh, you should.
2: Is that... Oh.
3: Well, Dr. Avedon, we seem to have had an unpleasant contretemps in the city this afternoon.
1: Unpleasant? I should put it stronger, Colonel. As a free citizen of the Empire, I had every right to resent such illegal treatment.
3: I consider the whole incident unfortunate, Doctor. Don't you think it would be best to forget the whole matter?
1: I think not. I have an appointment in a week with a procurator.
2: Procurator, huh?
1: What do you intend doing with Miss Schecht?
3: What would you suggest, sir? I had...
1: Free her immediately. And offer her your apologies.
3: Of course. If the young lady will accept my sincere regrets, I will give the order for your release immediately.

0: But I don't understand. They just turned us loose.
1: Of course.
0: You must be very important. I never heard of the outsiders being that polite to an Earthman before.
1: I'm not an Earthman, Pola.
0: What?
1: I'm an archaeologist from the outside.
0: Oh. Well, then you stood up to the soldiers because you knew it was safe all along. And I thought... Oh, I should have known.
1: Pola, does my not being an Earthman make me any different from 5 minutes ago?
0: You might have told me, sir.
1: If you don't mind, don't call me, sir. Don't be like the rest of them.
0: Like the rest of whom, sir? The rest of the disgusting animals that live on Earth?
1: Please, Pola.
0: If you'll excuse me, sir, I must leave.
1: Oh, wait. Pola. Listen to me. Pola. I had access to the garrison files, and to satisfy idle curiosity, I indexed Pola Schecht. Her father was a Dr. Mikhail Schecht, biologist. And against his name was a black star with a notation, condemned in absentia. Charge, evading the 60. That was why she was afraid. So I sent a note asking her to meet me in the North Park after dark.
2: Pola, over here.
0: Dr. Avedon?
1: Sit down.
0: Oh, I want you to understand. I wouldn't have come except...
1: I understand. I've seen your father's record.
0: You know about it.
1: I looked into it, Pola. There doesn't seem to be much that can be done about the 60.
0: Oh, it isn't that. It's not for my father. It's for the whole galaxy.
1: What is it?
0: Earth is going to revolt.
1: No. All of it?
0: Oh, don't laugh at
1: me. Pola, the galaxy has a volume of several million cubic light years. It contains 200 million inhabited planets. Earth has a population of only 20 million. And no resources. What can Earth do?
0: I don't know, Doctor, but my father does. He's told me that Earth knows a way by which it can wipe out all outside life and... Wait. Listen. Someone coming. Park Patrol. Quick, kiss me. Don't be stupid. Kiss me. They won't suspect anything.
1: Oh, yes, of course.
0: They've gone. It's all right. Now come with me. I'll take you to my father.

0: Dr. Avedon, this is a pleasure. I have read your articles in the journal. It is hard to get copies. Our neighbors don't care to trade with Earth. It's part of the nearly insoluble problem of anti-terrestrialism.
1: No one seems to want a solution. Earthmen and outsiders alike?
0: Oh, no, that is not true. There is a way of preserving our culture and living as equals in a larger society. But the Zealots don't think so.
1: The Zealots?
0: Yes. They rule Earth now. They are a small minority, but they have power. They have plans.
1: They planned the revolt, Pola told me?
0: Yes.
1: I see. Well, why didn't you report this to the Imperial Garrison?
0: The Society of Earth Ancients have guarded me too well. Besides, they had a hold on me. I am 62. You know the customs of Earth.
1: The 60 years?
0: They allowed me to live on. The price was silence about the weapon.
1: You agreed to this?
0: I wanted to live.
1: What is this weapon?
0: You are aware of Earth's peculiar environment, the radioactivity?
1: Yes.
0: Over the years, we Earthmen have built up certain immunities to radiation burns, for one.
1: But it's a minute difference. I measured it experimentally.
0: Oh, but, Doctor, human life is not the only form affected by radiation and mutation. There is microscopic life, bacteria, viruses. We have been searching out such a virus, one to which Earthmen have developed a high degree of immunity, but not outsiders.
1: You mean a particular disease?
0: Yes, common fever. It is a mild children's disease here, like chickenpox or German measles. But to outsiders, it is radiation fever. Symptoms develop in 2 hours. Lips are so badly affected that the victim cannot talk. And in 2 days, he dies.
1: They've isolated this virus?
0: Tons of it in crystalline form.
1: And they plan to let this loose in the galaxy?
0: By means of guided missiles. Then frightened refugees will carry the disease across space. And billions will die.
1: You're sure about this? You have proof?
0: I worked on the project.
1: We've got to get to the procurator. I can catch the evening train. Who is it?
0: I don't know.
2: Open up.
0: There should have been an alarm.
1: We've got to get out. Is there a back
2: entrance? Open up there.
3: No. Don't move. Hands in front of you.
1: What's the meaning of this? I demand
3: it. Shut up!
1: I'm a galactic citizen. You've got no right to detain me without legal authority.
4: I am an Earthman, but I think you'll find I am all the authority needed at this moment, Dr. Avedon. I am Balkas, the High Minister of Earth.
1: The High Minister? What are you doing?
4: I always look after distinguished visitors personally.
0: Avedon does not know anything.
4: I doubt that, Dr. Schecht. We will proceed now to the Hall of Corrections.
1: You can't do this. When the procurator...
4: The procurator will hear nothing until it is too late. The guided missiles will be fired tonight at 12. Guard, if they make a false move...

0: Keep them covered, guard.
1: Right.
2: Paula, can you scream?
1: What are you...
2: There, coming down the street. Imperial Patrol.
1: Oh, it's no use.
2: Do what I say. Scream. Go ahead.
3: Ah! Ah! Don't move it!
2: Hold it. They're outsiders.
4: You're right.
2: That's the Imperial Patrol.
5: All right, Earthy. What's going on here?
6: Good morning, Sergeant.
5: Sir? Earthy?
6: You don't understand. I'm Baucus, the Lord High Minister of Earth.
5: Listen, Earthy, I don't care who you are. What's going on?
6: Yes, sir. We've arrested these people.
5: What charge?
6: Blasphemy.
5: All right, get moving.
6: Thank you.
2: Sergeant.
5: What do you want, Earthy?
7: I'm a galactic citizen. I demand the right...
6: You? May we proceed, sir?
7: Listen, Sergeant. I've something more to say to you.
5: What?
7: This.
8: No Earthy's going to get away with this.
9: Get a squad car.
6: But, Sergeant, I'm the Lord Minister of Earth.
5: Tell him about it at the Imperial Barracks. Now move, all of you, before I give you a shot of the whip.

0: tell you I'm a citizen of the Empire.
1: Listen.
0: I can prove it. You'll get into a lot of trouble if you don't believe me.
1: I'll admit no Earthy would dare spit in my face.
0: It was the only way I could get to the garrison. I insist on seeing the officer of the day.
1: I sent for him. You better have a good story. Attention!
2: That is. Which one of you claims he's a citizen of the Empire?
0: I am.
3: Bellet, the one from the store.
2: You, eh? The smart louse that broke my arm. Well, well, well.
0: I've got to see the colonel, Lieutenant.
2: Now, Dr. Avedan, I could hardly do that unless it's important.
0: It is important. It's life and death for the galaxy.
2: Mm-hmm. Come here. Closer. Oh, it's too bad I've got to save you for the colonel.
4: What?
2: He'll see you at 5:30, his orders.
4: You knew all along.
2: Sure. Come on, Earthy lover.
5: I'm afraid you're in serious trouble, Dr. Avedan. The man you're accusing is the High Minister for Earth.
0: I know, but I have proof.
5: Well?
0: I can only speak to the Procurator. You've got to contact him.
5: There are channels, Dr. Avedan.
0: We haven't time for channels. I have the details of the plot from Dr. Schecht. You've got to let me speak to the Procurator.
5: I've already advised him of your arrest. He's flying in. You had better be able to prove what you say. If you don't, we'll have to hand you back to the native authorities and their courts, now notoriously savage.
6: I've called you here with His Excellency, the High Minister for Earth.
0: My lord, this man is behind the whole plot.
6: Is he?
0: There's no time to lose. I've explained to you about the virus. They're shooting off the guided missiles at 12. You've got to take action.
6: Well, Your Excellency. My lord, if this man has any evidence...
0: You admitted it this afternoon.
6: You have no witness to that.
0: Ask Dr. Schecht. He worked on the virus.
6: I wouldn't say that... Check lied, my lord, but he is a criminal wanted for evading the 60, and some men will invent any story to avoid death.
0: The deadline is midnight. You've got to bomb those temples where the launching sites are.
6: Perhaps I can explain. According to my information, Dr. Avedan seems to have succumbed to a certain Earth girl, the daughter of the unfortunate Dr. Schecht. Is this true, Avedan?
0: What has that got to do with it? There isn't any time. You've got
6: to do... Dr. Avedan, are you in love with that girl?
0: Yes, yes. Will you listen to me?
6: I don't think we need pursue this any further. Your Excellency, I shall order you released with an apology.
0: No.
6: Dr. Avedan, I can hardly believe a degenerate who fraternizes with Earth women.
0: You scum, you pot-bellied scum.
6: I warn you, Avedan, you're in trouble enough.
0: I'm in trouble. You fool, you stupid, blind, bigoted fool. You're destroying the galaxy. You're murdering them all. But before I die, I'll have the pleasure of smashing your fat, oily face in...
7: Let me go. Guard!
8: Get the whip!

0: Belle, are you all right?
1: Paula. What time is it?
0: 1:30. Past the deadline. It's all over. Lord Aeneas released the High Minister with an apology.
1: Doesn't matter. The Empire can wipe Earth out. It won't save any lives. The virus must have been spread here, too. Earthmen are immune, but outsiders...
0: Belle, you're an outsider.
1: Yes.
0: Oh.
1: I am. We're paying, Paula. The rest of us. Paying for centuries of intolerance.
0: Oh, Belle.
1: Look out there. Through the bars. The night sky. Pinpoints of light. The Empire. Doomed.
0: Oh, Belle. Belle, don't.
1: I was just thinking. I came to Earth to prove a theory that man started here. That once in prehistoric times, Earth was the only populated world of the galaxy. It's funny. Now it will be that way again. Man living only on Earth. He'll forget the science, the machinery of the Empire. He'll forget the stars. There will be only Earth. Alone in the universe. A pebble in the sky.

0: 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An ordinary clerk in an ordinary job finds a terrifying answer to that question next week as Dimension X brings you Child's Play.
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Sweet Sue is you. No one else it seems ever shares my dreams.

You said someday you'd turn the tide, and I'd be laughing on the other side, and you was right, baby. Baby, you was so right. You said someday the worm would turn. I had some lessons that I had to learn, and you was right, baby. Baby, you was so right. I gave you a story, you gave me the game. I wish you'd come back, but you say it's too late. I look kind of silly holding the sack, but I guess I'll hold it until you come back.

this is Earl Robinson. I guess I've heard it said 1,000 times in 1,000 different ways just why we're fighting this war. Well, I'd like to say it this time maybe just a little differently on this V-disc in the song that Lewis Allen and I wrote. It's called The House I Live In.

everybody. We present now the supper dance music of Benny Goodman, the King of Swing, and his orchestra. They are playing in the Manhattan Room, Hotel Pennsylvania, 7th Avenue and 33rd Street in New York City. Benny Goodman begins the program playing Beautiful Changes.

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Exciting music by Benny Goodman, the King of Swing, and his orchestra, playing in the Mad Hatton Room of Hotel Pennsylvania in New York City. And now on we sing to the tune of Farewell, My Love.

Ladies and gentlemen, you've been listening to Supper Dance Music by Benny Goodman, the King of Swing, and his orchestra, as they played in the Manhattan Room of Hotel Pennsylvania, 7th Avenue at 33rd Street in New York City. Charles Godwin speaking. 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
1: And to me.
0: While I tell you.
1: Cut me in.
0: Of the Spaniard that blighted my life.
1: La la la la. La la la.
0: Listen to me.
1: And to me.
0: While I tell you.
1: Oh, I hear you.
0: Of the man who stole my future wife.
1: La la la la. 'Twas at the bullfight where we met him.
0: Yeah, yeah.
1: We'd been watching his daring display.
0: Oh, the schmo. And while I went out for some nuts and a program, the dirty dog

0: If I catch Alfonso Bagoni, the Toreador,
1: he'll rue the day.
0: With one mighty swipe, I will dislocate his very jaw.
1: Oh, and he will. I will.
0: I'll find this bullfighter, I will. And when I catch him, the blighter I'll kill.

0: why, it cost me 5 shillings to fetch it.
1: Oh, pretty penny.
0: The expense it has caused me much pain.
1: Well, rather.
0: But the pawnbroker promised when I've killed Spigoni, he'd take it in

0: Jade Bing. Huh. I don't think that fits.
1: What, that note?
0: Yeah.
1: Well, take it out. Where do I bring it back? Think we should continue?
0: We'll go to jail for doing this.

Boys, this is Gene Krupa with the Jazz Trio, featuring Charlie Ventura on tenor sax and Georgie Walters on piano. We'd like to do two tunes for you, Dark Eyes and Wire Brush Stomp.

about a jolly polk. It's a pretty polly polk that come and dance the whole night long. What a jolly polk, it's the pretty polly polk that come and dance.

0: midnight.
1: So you're dropping a chicken, huh? 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
2: Yeah,
1: what do you know? 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Cock-a-doodle-doo.
3: In case anybody here is interested, from here on in, the name is just plain Charlie Nix.
4: Midnight, the witching hour when the night is darkest, our fears the strongest, and our strength at its lowest ebb. Midnight, when the graves gape open and death strikes. How? You'll learn the answer in just a minute in Trigger Man.

0: And now, Murder at Midnight. Tales of mystery and terror by radio's foremost mystery writers. Our story, written by Max Ehrlich, is different from any of the other tales you have heard in this program. Its mystery is not that of the supernatural, but of the unknown quantities in the human soul. And so, because it has suspense and complete credibility, we give you Trigger Man.
1: Was that the door? No. No, not yet. Not that it matters. You can't get very far with a slug in your guts. But I can sit here. And when I come through that door, I'll show him what Chicken Charlie Nix can do with a gun. Sure, maybe it'll be for the last time. But what can I lose now? It's funny how it all comes back to you in the end. Just a year and a half ago that it all started. But I remember it like it was yesterday. I was standing back in the doorway waiting for some sucker to come along. It was down at the waterfront and it was plenty dark. I stood there, the rod cold in my hand, waiting. Finally, I heard footsteps. A man and a woman. I waited until they were almost opposite the doorway and then... Hey, buddy. Got a match?
2: Why, yes, I think so.
1: Never mind. Get your dukes up.
3: Tell him he's got a gun.
2: Oh, a stick up, huh?
1: Aren't you smart, sucker? Come on, reach. Get those hands up before I let you have it. Yeah. It's better. Okay, lady, let's begin with you.
3: Oh, Tom, I...
1: Hand over that purse.
2: Better do as he says, Ann.
3: All right, Tom.
1: Thanks, lady. Thanks very much. Okay, buddy, let's have your wallet. I said come across with your wallet.
2: Not tonight, chicken.
1: What do you mean? Hey, wait a minute. How come you know my name?
2: It's my job to know it. And your face, too. The name's Riley. From headquarters.
1: Tom Riley. Plain clothes.
2: Yeah.
1: Keep up those hands. Keep them up or I'll twig.
2: I know you won't, chicken.
3: Tom.
2: Not for a lot more than I've got in my wallet.
3: Tom, what are you doing? He'll kill you.
2: I don't think he will. Will you, chicken?
1: Keep away from me, Flatfoot. Don't come a step nearer, you hear? Another step and I'll splatter you all over the sidewalk.
2: You haven't got the nerve, chicken. You know it and I know it. Now, drop that gun.
1: Keep away. Keep away, do you hear? I ain't afraid to shoot. I'll tell you, I'll let you have it.
2: Then what are you waiting for?
1: What? Wait,
2: that was for the gun, chicken. And this is for you.
1: No.
2: Hold me up.
1: No, no,
2: you yellow belly rat. Pull the gun on me, will you?
3: Oh, Tom.
2: It's okay, Ann. It's all over.
3: You could have been killed walking straight into a hold-up man and knocking the gun out of his hand.
2: Well, I knew he wouldn't shoot, Ann.
3: You knew? But how?
2: His name is Charlie Nix. Chicken Charlie.
3: Well,
2: he carries a gun, yeah, but he's not a gunman. Because he's never used it and he never will. Just plain chicken-hearted. Yellow. That's why they call him Chicken.
3: Still, you took an awful chance, Tom. There's always the first time.
2: Not for Chicken Charlie. Now then, you see if you can find a phone, honey, and call headquarters while I keep an eye on this yellow skunk here.
1: That's the way it was. I just didn't have the nerve to put the blast on anyone. Sometimes in my room, I'd put my gun on a table and just look at it. I'd keep thinking, if I only had the nerve, I'd be one of Angelo Donnelly's trigger men instead of his errand boy. The rest of the mob would respect me instead of slapping me around and calling me Chicken. That's what got me more than anything else, the way they laughed and called me Chicken. It wasn't that I didn't try. That time I held up Riley, I was going to let him have it. I wanted to, but I don't know, at the last minute I got all cold inside. My fingers got stiff and numb. And it cost me a year in the pen. The day after I got out, I was sitting in the Boulevard Cafe having myself a beer when in walked the boss, Angie Donnelly.
4: It's great having you back, Chicken.
1: Thanks, Angie. Thanks.
4: By the way, I saw an old pal of yours the other day.
1: Yeah? Who?
4: Tom Riley.
1: Riley, huh?
4: Yeah, it's too bad you didn't knock him off that night, chicken.
1: Yeah. But one of these days, Angie, I'm going to meet him, and then I'll...
4: Sure, kid, I know how you feel. After all, when a guy takes your gun away, it makes you look like a chump.
1: Yeah, yeah, he made me look like a chump, all right. But I'm different now, Angie. That urine a clink, well, I got a different kind of nerve now. Wait and see.
4: Sure,
1: I'm gonna...
4: but take it easy, kid. There's plenty of time, plenty. You just got out of stir, and you got yourself to worry about.
1: What do you mean, Angie? I did my time, didn't I? I'm in the clear.
4: Sure, chicken, sure. But if you ask me, the pen didn't do you any good, you. Well, you look kind of all in. You don't feel so good, do you?
1: What makes you say that, Angie?
4: Oh, I don't know. Your face ain't got any color, and you're breathing hard all the time.
1: Well, I feel okay.
4: Sure. I ain't saying anything's wrong with you, chicken. But you never can tell until a good doc checks you over, huh?
1: Yeah. Maybe you're right, Angie. Maybe I ought to see a doctor, huh?
4: Now you're talking sense, kid. Tell you what I'll do. I'll take you to my own doctor, Dr. Leonard. He's a big specialist, and he'll give you the once-over ride.
1: Yeah, but he probably comes high, and
4: forget it, chicken, forget it. I'll take care of it. Won't cost you a dime.
1: Hey, that's pretty white of you, Angie.
4: Think nothing of it, kid. After all, you're one of my boys, ain't you?
1: Yeah. Yeah, I am.
4: Well, if there's one thing Angie Donnelly does, it's to take care of his boys.
1: A couple of days later, Angie Donnelly set up an appointment for me with this Dr. Leonard. I went to his office and he gave me a real checkup from soup to nuts. And when he got through, I didn't like the look on his face.
5: Sit down, Mr. Nix, and let's talk.
1: Doc, what's the matter? Did you find something wrong?
5: Care for a cigarette?
1: Never mind the stalling, Doc. Give it to me straight. Is it good or bad?
5: I'm sorry, but it's bad.
1: You mean my chest?
5: It isn't your chest. It's your heart.
1: My heart? What about it?
5: Now, you've got a severe aneurysm there.
1: A what? What's that mean?
5: It means that you've got a serious weakness of the heart muscle wall.
1: Yeah, but... how serious?
5: I'm sorry, Mr. Nix, but you haven't got more than 6 months to live.
1: 6 months. Yeah, that's what he said. 6 months to live. For a while, I didn't get it. You don't get things like that right away. And then... 6 months, and he gave me 6 months to live. Someday I'll be just walking along and maybe sleeping, and then it'll come.
4: It's tough, chicken. Plenty tough. Yeah, I know how you feel.
1: Nobody knows how I feel. Except maybe a guy in a death house. Yeah, that's what it's like. Like knowing when you're going to burn, waiting for it.
4: Take it easy, chicken. Yeah, have another drink.
1: Yeah, thanks. Thanks, Andy. You're okay.
4: Maybe the doc was wrong. There's always a chance.
1: No, Angie. He checked me twice just to make sure. There ain't a thing I can do, not a thing, except wait for it. Just sit around and wait. The croak.
4: Listen, kid. You've got 6 months to live. Okay. You know what I'd do if I had 6 months to live?
1: What? What would you do?
4: I'd live.
1: Huh?
4: Yeah, I'd spend all my time living. Champagne, dames, I'd have more. I'd do all the things I ever wanted to do but didn't have the nerve to do before. You see what I mean, kid? I'd live a lifetime in 6 months.
1: Sure, but that takes dough.
4: You can get the dough?
1: How?
4: From me.
1: Huh?
4: Look, chicken. You always wanted to be a trigger man, didn't you?
1: Yeah.
4: Well, I'm hiring you right here and now. At $500 a week.
1: $500? But, Angie, you know I ain't got the nerve.
4: Sure you have, but it's different now. You don't have to be afraid of a thing. Not a thing. Well, you can go around blasting guys like clay pigeons if you want to.
1: But suppose the cops nail me.
4: What do you care? Suppose they send you to the death house. You got nothing to lose anyway, have you? Your heart's bad, ain't it? You've only got a little while anyway, either way.
1: Yeah. That's right, Angie. That's right. What can I lose? Then Ellie was right. This was my chance. I packed a new gap and started to look for Riley. Riley, the dick who'd sent me up. Yeah, he was gonna be number one.
6: He'll be coming along here any minute, kid.
1: Yeah, yeah.
6: This is it, Chicken. There's Riley. There he is.
4: No, Chicken, not yet. Wait till he comes closer.
1: Look, Angie,
4: hey, the first one that comes hardest, kid. The rest are easy. Look at him, pal. He knows from nothing. Take your beat on him. You can't miss. Okay, Chicken, go ahead. Let him have it. Go ahead, blast him. You did it. You did it.
1: Yeah, I guess I did.
4: Flat on the sidewalk, colder than yesterday's hash. You did it, Charlie.
1: Angie, I... You just called me Charlie.
4: Sure, kid, why not? You're not Chicken anymore. Now, maybe we better get out of here.
7: A car roars away up the street, leaving the body lying there in a pool of blood. As the clock strikes 12 for...
0: Murder! At midnight!

0: now, back to Murder at Midnight, to the story of Trigger Man.
1: Where are they anyway? Getting kind of anxious to see them. Even with a slug in my gut, I'll be able to give them quite a reception. Funny how a guy can change. How different it's all been since I put the blast on Riley. That was my first and the toughest one. After that, it was easy. There were plenty of guys in Angie Donnelly's way, and I aimed to please. Whenever I watched one of them fold up with that funny expression on his face, well, it kind of helped. It helped me to forget how it was with me. It was like a champagne drunk. But then the hangover would come, and I'd remember that I had less than 6 months to live myself. Yeah, I was a different guy, all right. Take what happened a couple of days after I got Riley. We was having a meeting up at the hideaway on a new job when a character named Bummy Devine started shooting his mouth off.
2: Hey, Chicken. Still carrying around that pop gun of yours?
1: What did you call me?
2: Chicken. Ain't that your name?
1: The name is Charlie. Charlie Nix.
2: Hey, guys.
3: Yeah.
2: What do you know? Chicken's turning out to be a rooster all of a sudden. Cock-a-doodle-doo. Cock-a-doodle.
1: In case anybody else here is interested, the name from here in is just plain Charlie Nix. They didn't laugh after that. No one did again, ever. I was it. I took chances where no other trigger man would. Why not? What'd I have to lose? In a few months, I'd be through anyway. What was the difference? Meanwhile, I lived. I painted the town red, bought myself tailored suits, hit the clubs every night, the gambling joints. And the dames, why, I had to fight them off. You can do a lot with $500 a week. Sure, I was hot, plenty hot. The cops couldn't figure out at the beginning who was doing all the fancy gun work, but they were getting warm, and they were getting close. I had to watch myself. And then one night, we were knocking off a fur warehouse. I was in the lookout car out front when suddenly...
4: Hey, Charlie, a prowl car!
1: Yeah, come on, Mike. Let's get out of here.
4: Hey, they're shooting at us. Tommy guns! Hang on, Charlie.
1: Here they come right after us. Hold it steady, Mike. I'm going to try to nail a tire.
4: Hey, Charlie. Charlie, what's the matter?
1: I'm hit. Keep going, Mike. Gotta ditch him.
5: I opened my eyes, it was a smell of chloroform, and the doctor was just putting away some instruments. Mike was there, too, with a gat in his hand, making sure that the doc would cooperate.
6: Hello, Charlie. How do you feel?
5: I don't know. What happened?
6: The doc here just dug a slug out of your chest.
5: Oh. How am I doing, Doc?
6: You'll be all right. Lucky you've got a good heart. Otherwise, you'd never have made it.
5: What? Did you say my heart was good?
6: That's right.
5: But I don't get it. I thought I had a bad ticker. They told me I didn't have more than a few months to live.
6: With that heart, my friend, you can live to be 100. That is, if the police don't interfere.
5: I spent 3 weeks laid up after that in bed. And every day the boss would send me flowers, comic books, and all kinds of stuff. A real thoughtful guy, Angie. But I was thoughtful, too. There were some things I had to add up for myself. I had to find out whether I was living on borrowed time or not. As soon as I could walk, I made a beeline for Angie Donnelly's specialist, Doc Leonard. But I found out right away that Doc Leonard didn't live there anymore. A dentist was in the office instead. Then I looked up the superintendent.
3: Yes, I'm in charge here. What can I do for you? If it's a bottle
5: of... It isn't. I'm looking for Dr. Leonard.
3: Dr. Leonard? Oh, the one that was in the dentist's office before.
5: That's right. You know where he went?
3: No, he didn't leave any forwarding address. It's a funny thing about him.
5: Yeah? Why?
3: Why, he paid us a month's rent in advance and moved in, equipment and everything. But he only stayed 2 days. Moved out at night. No notice, nothing. Just came and went.
5: I see.
3: Never could figure it out. That's the way it was. Sorry, I couldn't be of more help, mister.
5: That's okay. You've told me enough. All I want to know. So that was it. I had the answer. I went home, took my old gun out of the drawer, slipped it into my shoulder holster. It felt good there, just like old times. I was just putting on my hat and coat when the phone rang. Hello.
7: Hello, Charlie. How do you feel?
5: Fine, Angie, fine. Funny thing you calling up just now.
7: Yeah, why?
5: I was just thinking of you. Where are you now?
7: I'm over at my apartment. Listen, kid, do you feel well enough to do a little job for me tonight?
5: I feel fine, fine.
7: Well, that's swell. Drop over to my place right away.
5: Okay, I'll be right over. And, Angie.
7: Yeah?
5: Thanks for everything. The flowers and stuff.
7: Forget it, kid. What's a pal for, anyway?
5: Funny how a guy acts sometimes. I remember in the cab on the way over, I was like ice, cold inside and out. I should have been excited, but I wasn't. I came up to Angie's apartment and knocked on the door.
8: Yeah, who is it?
5: Me, Charlie.
8: Oh, okay. Come on in, Charlie.
5: Yeah, thanks.
8: Well, you're up and around, huh, kid? It's great, great.
5: Yep, not that it makes much difference. You see, Angie, my 6 months is supposed to be up tomorrow.
8: Is that right?
5: Yeah, that's right. You know something, Angie? I feel fine, fine. And yet, I'm supposed to croak.
8: Well, it's just like I said, kid. Maybe Doc Leonard was wrong.
5: Yeah, yeah, that's what I thought. Maybe he was wrong, you know, made a mistake.
8: Sure.
5: So, this afternoon, I went up to see him.
8: You did, huh?
5: Yeah, yeah. And you know what, Angie? He doesn't live there anymore.
8: No.
5: In fact, he only set up practice there a couple of days. Kind of set me to wondering.
8: Uh-huh. Wondering, what?
5: Whether this Doc Leonard wasn't a doctor after all, but just a phony.
8: I don't get it. Why should he be?
5: Suppose you tell me, Angie.
8: I don't know what you mean.
5: Oh? And suppose I tell you, Angie. This Doc Leonard was your boy. Between you, you framed me with this bad heart gag. You needed a gunster who could take chances, and I was your pigeon.
8: Wait a minute, Charlie, I have something...
5: It was easy, wasn't it, Denelli? Talking a chump like me into it when I thought I only had 6 months to go. You knew I wouldn't be afraid anymore. Sure. What could I lose? And so you got me to do your dirty work for you while you were somewhere else with an airtight alibi. And when the heat was turned on, you knew it'd be on me.
8: You're wrong, kid. You see, you were supposed to live 6 months, and that's all you're going to live.
5: Don't do any reaching, Angie. Don't! You taught me how to use a gun, Angie. You should have just let me stay checking Charlie Nicks. Yeah. Yeah, he got me in the belly with his first one. But I got him before he could repeat. There he is, lying on his own rug, soaking in his blood. And as for me, well, there ain't much I can do but wait. Somebody must have heard the shots, called the cops. Funny how I feel now, how different it is. When you think of it, if I'd stayed Chicken Charlie, I wouldn't be here now with a slug in my guts. Like the doc said, I could have lived to be maybe 100.
9: Well, if it ain't old Chicken Charlie.
5: Hello, copper. What did you call me?
9: Why, we've been looking all over for you, chicken, but it looks like somebody saved the state some dough.
5: Not yet. I've still got enough stuff to... Stay where you are. Don't come any closer, you hear?
9: No? Why not, chicken?
5: Because I'm a killer, that's why. Because I got nothing to live for anyway. And keep away from me, you hear? Keep away from...
9: Oh, what? Give me that rod.
5: Oh, stop, you can't.
9: Sure I can, punk. Once a chicken, always a chicken.
10: His eyes wide and incredulous, the hunched figure slips from the deep armchair, falls to the floor, next to the body of the man he killed. And somewhere in the distance, a clock in a church steeple starts chiming for...
11: Murder! And...

0: remember to be with us again when death is our unseen guest and the clocks strike 12 for
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0: The part of Chicken Charlie Nix was played by Bill Quinn. 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

Fellas, this is George Simon telling you a little bit about this V-disc by the winners of our metronome poll. We have a bunch of all-stars here for you. King Cole on piano and Buddy Rich on drums, Eddie Safransky bass, Bob Ahern guitar, Charlie Shavers trumpet, Lawrence Brown trombone, and saxes of Johnny Hodges, Coleman Hawkins, and Harry Carney. Singers are Frank Sinatra on Sweet Lorraine, and June Christie and King Cole on That Meets June. Here goes.

0: Daisy, mother darling.
1: Mother darling.
0: You'd be glad to come again some other day. Well, it seems to me that I can see a lady just your size.

starring Myrna Loy in Angels on Horseback, an original radio play on the Cavalcade of America, sponsored by DuPont, maker of better things for better living through chemistry.

Our play on Cavalcade tonight tells the story against the background of a little-known but heroic work that has been undertaken by a group of determined and courageous women. They are Dr. Mary Breckenridge's frontier nurses, the angels on horseback who are bringing modern medicine and education to the isolated mountain communities of southern Kentucky. The story we have chosen for our star is, of course, a love story. As the lovely Jane Eaton, Miss Loy will play the role of a society girl who finds love and a life purpose among the simple, primitive folk of Kentucky's hills. DuPont presents Angels on Horseback with the Metro-Goldwyn-Mayer star, Myrna Loy, on the Cavalcade of America.

0: Leslie County, Kentucky. The spring of the year. Along a mountain trail that winds slowly downward into a quiet valley, a uniformed nurse and a young doctor ride side by side, taking their time in the descent, for their horses have carried them a long way today and are growing weary.
1: Well, George, what do you think of me now? Will I do?
2: You were fine with Mrs. Napier, but you shouldn't have laughed at old man Teakettle's mumps.
1: It wasn't his mumps, it was his name. Jeremiah Teakettle. Who ever heard of such a name?
2: Well, that's a very old and respected name in these parts.
1: Teakettle? I don't believe it.
2: You know, I wonder about you, Jane. Are you sure you aren't just doing this work down here for a lark so you'll have some stories to take back to New York?
1: I told you I was never going back, and I meant it, George.
2: And what about that fellow you were engaged to, that society doctor?
1: It's all over between me and Elliot. I meant that, too, George.
2: Uh-huh.
1: Why do you say that like that?
2: Well, in the movies, when a girl quarrels with a man she's engaged to and runs away, he usually comes to rescue her.
1: But this isn't the movies. And besides, I didn't run away. I came here because I wanted something Elliot and his kind of life couldn't give me.
2: And what was that?
1: Well, it's hard to explain. A chance to be useful, something like that. Oh, look, we're almost home.
3: Hi there, Keaton. Hi, Doctor.
1: Hello! Who's the visitor, Joe?
3: I've never seen him before, madam.
2: That horse doesn't belong at the center. Wonder whose it is.
1: I wonder. Come on, George.
2: Yeah, let's go. Yep.
1: Oh.
2: Oh, yeah. Oh, boy.
1: Evening, Joe.
4: Evening, Miss Eaton. Evening, Dr. Morgan.
2: Evening, Joe.
1: Who's the visitor?
4: New doctor from out yonder.
1: I think I know that horse.
2: How's that?
1: Come on. We'll find out for sure.
4: The boss lady's inside, Miss Eaton. She's asking for you.
1: Thanks, Joe.
5: Well, Eaton, we'd give me up for lost. Hello, Dr. Morgan.
2: Hiya, boss lady.
1: Sorry to be so late. Mrs. Stanton surprised us. It was twins.
2: Miss Eaton came for me to help. I hope you can put me up for the night.
5: Well, if you don't mind bunking in with Dr. Jameson.
1: Elliot Jameson?
5: Oh, yes. He's waiting in the other room to see you, Eaton.
1: Oh, thanks. I'd better see him right away. I'll type out my report after dinner, Doctor.
5: No hurry.
2: So her polo playing knight has ridden out of the north to rescue her.
5: Looks that way.
2: What's he like?
5: About the way you expressed it. Breezy, handsome, English riding boots. The kind of a dude you'd expect Eaton to be rescued by.
2: Now, boss lady, I don't like you to talk like that about Miss Eaton. She's been trying hard to do a good job down here. I don't think any of us are giving her half a chance.
5: Well, what'd she expect us to do? Hire a rumba band to play at dinner so she'll feel at home? Anyway, I guess the boyfriend will take her on back to New York with him as soon as she's impressed him with her Florence Nightingale qualities.
2: Not if I can help it, she won't.
5: Oh? I didn't know it was like that, Dr. Morgan.
2: Well, it is. Just like that. And don't forget it.
5: Here, where are you going? I thought you were going to stay the night.
2: Well, there's a full moon. I reckon I can make it over the mountain.
5: I get it. Well, good luck, Doctor.
2: Thanks, boss lady. Good night.
5: Well.
6: Oh, Doctor, did Eaton get back yet? I wanted to show her this lab report on Mrs. Willis' blood sample. That's her patient, isn't it?
5: Yes, you'll find her in the other room. Oh, and tell her I wanted to go the rounds tomorrow with Dr. Morgan.

0: Martin Mayer seems to agree with you, Jane. You're lovelier than ever.
1: Thanks, Elliot. Now tell me about New York. Who's your new flame?
0: I've talked enough. You tell me, who's this Dr. Morgan you keep mentioning?
1: Why, he's one of our local doctors, Elliot. He's doing awfully good work over the mountain.
0: And awfully fast work on you, am I right?
1: Don't be absurd. He's a shy, painfully sincere sort of fellow. He's never addressed a personal remark to me except once. That was today.
0: Did he say, I love you?
1: No. I told him about you. And he said, if it was the movies, you'd be arriving soon to rescue me.
0: Well, how about it? You want to be rescued? You can't bury yourself down here in this wilderness forever, you know.
1: I'm not buried. I'm living and seeing life for the first time, Elliot. You don't know what medicine means till you bring it to a place where they'd never know it.
0: No. That's why I came down here. I wanted to see you, of course, but...
1: But what, Elliot?
0: What would you say if I told you I'm going back to research, Jane?
1: I'd look for your ulterior motive.
0: No, I'm serious, Janie. Maybe I can still get to be a good doctor. I'm going to try anyway. And this place, Lord, what a laboratory.
1: Are you kidding?
0: Oh, I don't mean the little lab in the clinic over there. I mean these mountains. Think of it. Thousands of people isolated from the outside world and even from each other. A perfect system of experimental controls all set up and waiting for a bright young man like me to come along and start to work.
1: You've come to the wrong place, Elliot.
0: Why?
1: I can't tell you in words. I'll have to show you. Will you come along tomorrow?
0: Of course. If you hadn't asked me, I'd have gone with you uninvited. Ah, Jane, come on, relax. Is this any way to welcome your jilted lover?
1: I'm sorry, Elliot. I didn't mean to be ungracious. I'm just tired. Dead tired. Forget everything I said. I should be glad to have you here. We need doctors. We need them desperately.
0: Yes. You do, don't you?
1: Elliot, please.
0: Kiss me goodnight. Just for old time's sake.
1: There. Now let me go.
0: Thanks awfully. Until the morning, then, my Florence Nightingale.
1: Until the morning.

0: How much farther is it, Jane?
1: That's the place just below us. And there's Dr. Morgan. Hey, George! Wait for us!
2: Jane! Where'd you come from?
0: Oh.
1: I'm glad we didn't miss you. Dr. Morgan, this is Dr. Jameson.
0: Glad to meet you, Doctor.
3: How do you do?
1: Dr. Jameson is from New York. He's going to stay down here for a while and help us out.
0: Oh, well, that's nice of him. Well, come on in. Rest your horses. Well,
3: thanks, Doctor.
0: I'm glad you come over this way today, Jane. The news just came. There's an epidemic up at the pass. Same trouble as last year.
3: Well, I saw the report of the one last year, but is this one as bad as that one?
0: Worse.
3: Jane, what a stroke of luck. I thought I might have to wait months before this happened.
0: I don't follow you, Doctor. We don't consider an epidemic to be good luck in these parts.
1: George, he doesn't mean it that way. You see, Dr. Jameson is doing research.
0: Well, Dr. Jameson, maybe we better understand each other right now. There's not going to be any research, plain or fancy, on my patients. We'll just treat as many as we can the best way we know how and pray they all get well.
3: But you probably couldn't get around to all of them anyway.
0: We'll just assume we can, Doctor. Do I make myself clear?
1: Look, we're all agreed on the main thing, aren't we? We want to stop the epidemic. People are dying.
3: People are dying all over the world, so what? We can either learn something from this to help the rest of humanity, or we go out, hit or miss, and maybe save the lives of a few hill people. Now, which is the most important?
1: To tell the truth, Elliot, there's only one thing that's important to me right now. And that's doing what we can do right now to help those people up at the pass.
3: All right, then, Jane, if that's the way you want it, that's the way it'll be. But I think Dr. Morgan and I are going to have to understand each other a little better before this is over.
0: What do you mean by that, Jameson?
3: Nothing. Just that, Dr. Morgan.

0: 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As our play continues, Jane Eaton, played by Myrna Loy, urges her horse up a mountain trail to a cabin that perches on a high ridge high above Helfersarten River in the Kentucky Hills.
1: Medical kit in hand, she dismounts, raps on the door of the tiny cabin.
2: Who's that?
3: It's Miss Eaton, Mrs. Napier.
2: Nursing lady. Thank eternal you come.
3: Is it your least one?
2: Yes. Poor little mite. She's nigh out of her head with the fever.
3: Yes, I see.
2: Miss Eaton. She ain't.
3: No. She's in a coma.
2: You mean asleep, like?
3: She's very ill, Mrs. Napier. I'm afraid I'd better have one of the doctors look at her.
2: One of the doctors? Is there two doctors down at the Bow now?
3: One's a friend of mine. He's just visiting.
2: Well, as long as he's a friend of yours, Miss Eaton. My sister-in-law come over an hour since, and she says there's a foreign doctor showed up over there. They drove him clean out of the valley with muskets and good riddance.
3: But that was my friend, Mrs. Napier, Dr. Jameson. They didn't hurt him, did they?
2: Well, I reckon not. My brothers usually fire in the air when they ain't certain that you ever knew it.
3: A relief. Look, I'll be back, Mrs. Napier. If I can't find Dr. Morgan, I'll bring my friend.
2: You're right certain he can cure up my least one.
3: I hope so. But she's very ill, Mrs. Napier. It may take several weeks.
2: Well, you go get him. And wait. Here's a silver dollar for all your trouble.
3: Why, you've paid your silver dollar for the year, Mrs. Napier.
2: For hookworm and bellyache and watching young, but not for the fever, Susan. Now go along with you.
3: All right. And see you keep her quiet. She must lie absolutely quiet. And don't give her anything to eat or drink till the doctor sees her.
2: Yes, ma'am. I'll do just like you say, ma'am.
3: I won't be long, Mrs. Napier.
2: Clem Powderly.
4: Mighty fine figure of a gal for a foreigner.
2: Way you sneak up on the body. What you want in these parts?
4: Well, I heard tell over the mountain that he was right smart of a feverish misery raging up here. So I come to help out, like.
2: Why, you ain't no fitting Dr. Clem Powderly, and you know it. Nursing gal is going to get a real doctor for my least one.
4: Oh. How quick did she say he could cure her up?
2: Maybe 2 weeks.
4: Just like I thought. Why, for a dollar, I could cure her up in a couple of days.
2: Couple of days?
4: Yep. That's what it said.
5: Right to this here tea here. It's got a printed label. Yep. And it says right here in print, it says...
2: Oh,
5: this
2: you can't read no more than I can.
5: Oh. Well, you ask anybody that can. Anybody.
6: Mom!
2: Oh, glory be, she's coming too. I'm coming, child. I'm coming.
6: Mom, how thirsty. Could I have just a mite of a hot tea?
2: No, not just yet, honey. Nursing lady's coming back soon, though. You just try to lay quiet till she comes.
5: Ooh. Ooh, that's again the natural law, Sarah. If the child's got a thirst, you'd best let her have some of this tea.
2: Oh, you hush up, Clem. Nursing lady said not to give it, so I won't.
6: Mom, please. I'm like to die in a thirst.
5: No. Don't blame me if she dies, Sarah.
2: Clem, no, wait. I reckon... One cup of your tea couldn't do her no harm.
5: I knew you'd show some sense, Sarah. Now put on the kettle. We'll cure the...

0: This is the cabin, Elliot. I'll take your kit. Hurry. Mrs. Napier! Mrs. Napier!
1: Oh, Miss Eaton, did I do wrong?
2: Of course you didn't do wrong. You were just confused. And stop crying. She's going to live, Mrs. Napier. I know she is.

0: Hello, George.
1: Hello, Jane. How did Jamesonville, Morgan?
0: Elliot had trouble. They thought he was a revenuer.
1: I heard.
0: I was with a little Napier girl, and I had to get help quickly. Elliot was here.
1: Oh, you needn't make excuses for calling Dr. Jameson. I think he's a better doctor than I am, don't
2: you? No, wait a minute, Morgan.
1: Shut up, Jameson. I'm not talking to you.
0: That was hardly a fair question, George.
1: Well, I'm sorry, Jane. I've had a bad day. That Potterly fella, half my patients wouldn't let me in.
0: He was in the Napier cabin. Elliot threw him out. I'm afraid he'll make trouble, George.
1: You're right. He can make plenty of trouble.
0: What do we do?
1: I think the first thing to do is to send Dr. Jameson back to New York.
2: The quicker I can get out of here, the better I like it. But I'm taking Jane with me.
0: Elliot, you know I can't leave my work here.
2: Sooner or later, you may have to, Janie. This is no place for a civilized human being anyway.
1: Just what do you mean by that, Jameson?
0: Please, let's don't quarrel among ourselves. Elliot, what do you suggest we do? I mean, if there's trouble.
2: Morgan, did you say this quack Powderly had covered about half your territory?
1: Just about.
2: Then let him keep those patients.
0: Elliot, you don't know what you're saying.
2: Yes, I do. Can't you see? This is the luckiest thing that ever happened. We've got them split 50-50. Check Clem's results against ours, and we've got it.
0: We've got what, Elliot?
2: The thing I came down here to find. It's the situation every research man in medicine has dreamed about.
0: It's not quite as simple as that, Elliot. We've worked for a long time to build up the trust of these people, and we're not going to lose it now. Not without a struggle.
2: You call it trust when they go over to the first witch doctor the minute there's real trouble?
0: We'll win them back. Besides, there's something so much more important, Elliot.
2: What?
0: Babies. They trust us with them. And that's the biggest beginning you can make in medicine. Let me tell you something, Elliot. Before the frontier nurses came here, 40 out of every 100 babies was lost in childbirth. Now we lose 1 in 1,000. That's as good as your best hospital record in New York.
2: Better than most. But, Jenny, I guess...
0: George, do you know who it is?
1: No. Better stand away from the door. I'll see who it is.
3: Oh, Dr. Morgan, now you stand to one side. We don't want to harm you. But where's that foreigner hiding?
1: You want to see me, Powderly?
3: Yeah, grab him, boy.
4: Hey, what's this?
5: Oh, foreigner, step lively.
3: Bring him outside.
0: Wait, where are you taking him?
3: Not fur. Not yet, that is. I brung some of the boys down from the past. They want to have a look at him. Boys, what do you think of it?
6: Hurry him up.
1: Now, wait a minute. Please.
3: Bring him up.
1: Boys, will you listen to me for just a moment?
3: Yeah.
1: Will you be quiet? And stay quiet and listen to me. You're acting like a bunch of ornery polecats. You come here screaming about a foreigner beating up on Clem Powderly. Well, where's Powderly from? Is he a Leslie County man? You can bet your boots he ain't.
7: He's a foreigner himself.
1: Yes. Well, all right, go on home. And Clem Powderly, don't you stop till you get to the county line.
3: Now, you can't do this to me. It ain't fair. Mountain folk is mountain folk. Boys, am I right?
6: Yeah. Sure you are.
0: Wait. Wait, all of you. Listen to me. You, over there, Zeb Rainey. Who brought your twins into the world before their time and made them live?
8: You did, ma'am.
0: And you, over there, Jim Scroggs. Who cured your least ones up when they were half dead of the hookworm?
9: You and the other nursing ladies, ma'am.
0: And who gave you the scratches on the arm to ward off the smallpox?
9: You and Dr. Morgan, ma'am.
0: Well, aren't you ashamed of yourselves? I'll bet your wife doesn't know what you're up to now, Zeb Rainey.
3: Ma'am, please, I wish you could see your way clear, not tell her.
0: I'll tell her and all the other women folk. If you don't go home and behave yourselves, are you going or not?
9: Yes, ma'am. We go peaceful, ma'am.
0: All right. Now, I'm going back inside. I'm not going to look out here for 5 minutes. But when I do look, I don't want to see any of you here. Good night, and God bless you all.
9: Good night, ma'am. Good night, ma'am. Well, Dr. Morgan, I'm sorry to have caused you trouble. I'd better go before I cause any more. Shake hands? Sure, Doctor. I hope you get what you're looking for.
2: I did. Twice.
9: Both times I threw it away. I guess there won't be any third time, will there, Jenny?
0: No, Elliot. I'm sorry. But, Elliot, you still have your work to do. And there'll be a time and a place for it sometime. Maybe even here.
9: No, Jane. Not here. But I know now here's where you'll be happiest. Morgan,
4: take good care of her, will you?
9: I'll do my best.
4: Goodbye, Jenny.
0: Goodbye, Elliot.
9: Are you still in love with that fella, Jane?
0: No, George. Maybe I never really was. In New York, he seemed different.
9: What if you went back to New York?
0: I know now for sure. I never will go back. My place is here, George.
9: Well, don't you ever get homesick? I mean, for the city, the excitement.
0: Excitement? Real excitement is something you feel inside yourself. It's what I felt when the little Napier girl began to breathe normally again. Or what I feel when I slap a newborn baby and it gives out its first big yell, telling the world it's alive.
9: Oh, you feel that too?
0: I don't explain it very well, I'm afraid.
9: Oh, but you do. I mean, I've been telling myself I've got to use special words when I talk to you.
0: Not anymore, George.
9: Dan, I was thinking if you are going to stay here in the hills, I'll be staying on here in the hills. And if you get lonesome over there, why, I'll be over here. I mean, will you marry me, Jane?
0: Of course I will.
9: But,
5: I'm right sorry busting in like this, Doctor. It's my wife. Time comes sooner than we looked for. She's punishing something terrible.
9: Well, I'd better ride up there with you right away.
5: Yes, well, no offense, Doctor, but you know how women folks is. Miss Eaton had attended her afore. I hate to ask any lady to go up there this time of night.
0: It's all right, Mr. Rainey. My horse knows every stone on that trail.
9: You go back to her, Mr. Rainey. I'll ride up with Miss Eaton.
5: That's right good of you, Doctor. Thanks.
9: I imagine you're going to see Miss Eaton and me riding those trails together quite a lot from now on, Mr. Rainey. Isn't that right, darling?
0: Yes. Mr. Rainey, you see, Dr. Morgan and I are going to be married.
5: Great day in the morning.
0: And you all had better do as I say from now on, because I won't be a foreigner anymore.

0: And now, our star of the evening, Miss Myrna Loy.
1: Thank you, Mr. Collier. It's been a pleasure appearing on Cavalcade tonight in this inspiring story of the work of the Frontier Nursing Service.
0: I understand you've been doing some real-life rehearsal for the role you played tonight, Miss Loy. Is that a fact?
1: The reports are greatly exaggerated, I'm afraid. I am an officer of Bundles for Blue Jackets. That keeps me busy in San Pedro 3 nights a week. But it can hardly be compared to the work being done by the women of the Frontier Nursing Service. Thank you again, and good night.

0: Next week, ladies and gentlemen, Cavalcade will present the lovely motion picture star, Ingrid Bergman, in one of her rare appearances on the radio. The play we have chosen for Miss Bergman is The Silent Heart, and it's based on an unpublished story about Jenny Lind by the distinguished American writer, Carl Carmer. Don't forget, next Monday, Ingrid Bergman in a new radio play called The Silent Heart. Appearing with Miss Loy in tonight's play were William Johnstone as Dr. Jameson and Kenneth Delmar as Dr. Morgan. The orchestra and original musical score were under the direction of Don Voorhees. This is Clayton Collier sending best wishes from DuPont.
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0: Sí, oíde. 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
1: When all the birds have gone to sleep and all the frogs are still, then you will hear the fairy pipes come out upon the hill. 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

0: Now, Roma Wines present... Suspense! 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
2: Suspense! This is the man in black, with a few words concerning London in the year 1888, a London terrorized by the fifth in a succession of recent murders, murders of young, attractive women. The unknown killer at large and little else absorbed the horrified imagination of the great city, of all those in fine quarters and all those in small, grimy houses, as, for example, Ellen Bunting. Ellen was no different from all the other middle-aged housewives dwelling in squalid Whitechapel. She knew all the known facts of the case. As that artful storyteller, Mr. Robert Montgomery, will tell you, Ellen knew it was quite proper to refer to this wielder of the knife as...
3: The Avenger. On Thursday night, the 16th of April, 1888 it was. Ellen Bunting and Robert, her husband, sat before their fireplace reading the newspaper account of the latest murder. The Avenger had struck again. As Ellen expressed it, he might be anybody. He might be the fellow you pass on the street.
4: The fellow standing next to you, the man you bump into. Oh, it's a terrible thought.
5: Yes, if only the police had something to go on. But it looks like the Avenger's just too quick for them.
4: Look, it says here that this girl he got last night was like all the others. Pretty, blonde, and, let's see, described by her friends as a very light-hearted girl. Oh, what a pity.
5: Did you ever stop to think who fits that to a T? In fact, fits all those girls?
4: Why?
5: My own Daisy.
4: Yes. Well, maybe it's a good thing she's with her aunt instead of here. London ain't a safe place for any girl right now.
5: Just the same, I can't help thinking how fine it'll be to have her back.
4: Now, Bunting, you know that Daisy seems just as much my own daughter as she is yours. But I'm telling you, there's no sense even thinking about having her back right now. We just can't afford it.
5: I know that, Ellen, only... Well, Maybe we could manage it some way. And
4: how? Haven't I scrimped myself half crazy trying to keep us going? But you don't care about that, do you? Oh, no, your Daisy's more important to you than I am.
5: No,
4: Ellie.
5: And
4: we haven't had a lodger for months. Nobody even comes to look at the room anymore, and... Oh, I'm sorry, Robbie. I didn't mean to take on so.
5: Oh, no, Ellen, it's all right. Well, don't you go worrying another second, old girl. First thing you know, you won't be pretty no more. Why, you'll have your face all wrinkled.
4: Now, see here, Bunting.
5: Oh, come on, now. Let's see your smile. Come on, just one.
4: Oh, leave me alone. I won't have... Oh, get on with you.
5: Now, who do you suppose that could be?
4: Awful late for visitors. Bunting, do you think it could be somebody looking for rooms?
5: Why, it might be. You want me to go to the door?
4: No, I'll go. You just stay in here.
5: And I'll be sure to get a good look at who it is before you let him in, dear.
4: I'm coming. I do hope that it's... Yes, sir?
6: Is it not true that you let lodgings?
4: Yes, sir. Won't you come in, sir?
6: Thank you.
4: Could I take your cape, sir?
6: There's no need. Now, I am just looking for a quiet room. It must be quiet.
4: Oh, we have that, sir. Above all, our house is quiet. Your bag, sir. May I take it?
6: No. I'll hold it. If you'll be so good as to show me the room, please.
4: Oh, yes. Yes, sir. It's right up these stairs, sir. This way.
6: Thank you.
4: You see, sir, there's just my husband and me here, and we're ever so quiet, and I'm sure you'll find this room to your liking, sir. Huh, here we are. Now, I'll just light the gas. There.
6: Very good.
4: It is pleasant, isn't it, sir? And there's not many rooms with such pretty pictures, are there now? We have had them in the family for years, sir, and we're...
6: Pictures interest me very little. You see, what really impresses me about the room is the very simplicity of it, the bareness.
4: Yes, sir. It's not at all crowded, is it?
6: It will be quite suitable, Mrs...
4: Bunting, sir.
6: Mrs. Bunting. You see, I do a great deal of reading in my book here, the Holy Bible.
4: Yes, sir. And please, sir, let me help you with your luggage.
6: No. Don't touch it.
4: But I only
6: wish... You only wish to help, of course. You must forgive me, Mrs. Bunting. It's just that I'm so very weary.
4: Of course, sir.
6: He bringeth them to their desired haven. Beautiful words, Mrs. Bunting.
4: Indeed they are, sir.
6: And now at last, I have found my haven of rest.
4: Yes, sir. Then you'll be taking the room?
6: Yes. I shall pay you 30 shillings a week. This is satisfactory?
4: 30? Yes, sir. Yes, sir, that will be quite all right.
6: Good. My name is Sleuth, Mrs. Bunting.
4: Mr. Sleuth.
6: S-L-E-U-T-H. Think of a hound, Mrs. Bunting, and you'll never forget my name. 23, 4, 30. 30 shillings.
4: Thank you, sir. And would you be wishing anything now? Supper, tea?
6: Nothing, thank you.
4: Good night, sir.
6: Good night, Mrs. Bunting. You have... Stop it!
4: Yes, sir. What did I do?
6: That song you were humming. That music.
4: But I...
6: Music, Mrs. Bunting, save that expressing the majesty of God, is an accompaniment for irreverent gaiety and an instrument of sin.
4: Yes, sir.
6: And you assured me your dwelling was quiet.
4: But it is, sir. Believe me, sir, I didn't mean any harm.
6: Of course. I'm sorry, Mrs. Bunting. I fear I spoke sharply. I don't wish you to think me rude. After all, you have been so kind, so considerate.
4: I hope I know a gentleman when I see one.
6: Thank you. Thank you very much. And on second thought, perhaps a bit of bread and butter would be pleasant.
4: Bread and butter? Certainly, sir. I'll have it in an instant.
5: Ellen, did he take the room?
4: Come into the kitchen where he won't hear us.
5: He took it. He took the room.
4: Yes, Robbie, we're all right now. Look, 30 shillings a week in advance.
5: Oh, it's wonderful, wonderful. Ellen, you see what this means?
4: Yes, you can have Daisy now. Here, Bunting, hand me that dish.
5: Right. Do you know something, old girl? We're not going to worry too much about Daisy being in danger of that Avenger fellow.
4: Whatever do you mean, Robbie?
5: Well, she's not one for dancing, you know, or any kind of like entertainment.
4: What's that to do with it, please?
5: Something I read here in the paper while you was with the gentleman. They found out that every one of the Avengers' victims had just come from a dancing party or a music hall.
4: What a peculiar chap. Now hurry, Bunting, please.
3: Two thoughts only governed Ellen's mind. The lodger's light supper and her own good fortune at having such a lodger. She started up the staircase to his room.
4: Oh.
6: She hath cast down many wounded from her. Yea, many strong men have been slain by her. Come in, and to know the wickedness of folly.
4: Why, mister.
6: Yes, what is it?
4: Those pictures, those pretty girls. You've turned all their faces to the wall.
3: And that maneuver, that strange action, was the beginning of Ellen's concern. The day following, the lodger did not leave the upstairs room once, nor did he leave the next day. And the oddness of this occurred to her, and the approaching arrival of Daisy, her stepdaughter, added to her concern. On the second night, her sleep was restless with vague, disturbing images. And so when she heard the first stealthy footsteps outside her bedroom, she was instantly awake.
4: Oh!
3: Tensely, she followed those steps down the stairs, down the hallway. She heard the front door open and then click shut. Utter stillness fell upon the house, and outside the streets were so silent she could hear distinctly the clock from a church tower a mile away toll the hour. In her troubled fancy, she pictured a long figure plodding through the deep fog, moving quietly, stealthily, searching, stalking, finding. When, soon after, she heard the lodger return, she sought to quiet the horrible dread which had possessed her. But for Ellen, there was no more sleep, merely a tormented state of half-consciousness which suddenly dropped from her soon after dawn.
7: Horrible murder!
3: Horrible murder. That was the piercing scream of a newsboy far down the street.
7: The Avengers strike during the night!
3: Ellen Bunting heard the boy cry out the Avengers' latest stroke, made during the night.
4: No. No.
7: Extra special honorable murder at King's Cross. Avenger takes 6 victims special.
8: Avenger at work again. Another lone victim of night. Avenger strikes again.
7: Lion girl.

0: Ellen's first glimpse that morning of the gray-faced lodger brought the sleepless night's terror full to the surface. But on the next instant, she saw the pitiable, helpless weariness in his eyes. And curiously, the terror began to pass. She found that she was hoping desperately that her fears were unfounded. To lose 30 shillings a week, perhaps because of a mistake? No. She must be certain, certain, before she spoke to a soul. She knew that there was one thing she must examine, the lodger's single piece of luggage. What could it hold? Not much in the way of clothing, surely. It was too small, too narrow. It was more like a case. A case for a knife. It was almost noon before Ellen found her opportunity to search the lodger's room. Soon after Bunting left to meet Daisy, Ellen watched the tall, thin figure in the black Inverness cape disappear down the street. And then she rushed upstairs and into the room. Quickly, she moved to the closet. It was no different than it had always been, utterly empty. She went then to the chest of drawers against the wall. She opened the top drawer and found nothing inside but a frayed shirt, two handkerchiefs. The next drawer, underclothes, socks. The next, empty. There remained then only one possible place for the small, narrow bag. The bottom drawer. And it was locked. Tugging at the drawer, she heard suddenly the opening of the front door downstairs. Oh. Panic-stricken, she rushed out of the room and down the hall to the head of the stairs.
1: You're upstairs, Ellen. Look, look, Ellen. Daisy's here.
2: It's so good to see you. And what? Whatever's the matter?
3: Yes, you've gone quite white.
4: Oh, well, I'm all right. I wasn't expecting you so soon.
2: Oh, you don't know how fine it is to be back again, Mother Ellen. Now, the country's all right in its way, but there's nothing like London now, is there?
4: No, no, there isn't.
3: Well, as long as that Avenger's about, I can see we're going to have to do something to keep this young lady indoors, London or no London.
2: Don't you worry. Mother Ellen will see to that.
4: Well, Daisy, I might as well get you settled.
2: Oh, you see, Father, what I tell you. She'll have a dustcloth in my hand before I got time to take my coat off.
4: Mr. Sleuth.
5: Mrs. Bunting, I see my door is open.
3: We was just leaving, sir.
5: Does this mean that all of you have been in my room?
4: Oh, not all, sir.
5: What must I do? Keep it locked?
4: But you see, sir, I was just tidying up a bit, and Mr. Bunting, he brought his daughter up, sir. She's just arrived. This is Daisy, sir.
2: Pleased to meet you, sir.
3: She's been away for quite a long while, you see, Mr. Sleuth, and that's why we're a bit excited, you might say.
2: Yes, you must have been surprised when you came in hearing us laughing and carrying on that way.
5: Yes. Yes, I must say I was. However, Miss Daisy, there are all types of joy, are there not?
2: Yes, I'm sure there are.
5: The despicable evil joy of the abandoned and the divine happiness of the blessed. A vast difference, that. You do understand me, don't you?
2: Why, yes, sir. Yes, Mr. Sleuth.
5: I devoutly hope so, Miss Daisy. Nowadays, there are so very few young women like yourself who do. All women are placed on this earth filled with evil. They therefore must struggle constantly to find the paths of righteousness.
2: Why, Mr. Sleuth, you mean a girl's not to enjoy life at all? Not to have fun?
5: Frivolity, my child, is the devil's breeding ground. All his implements are there. Pleasure, impropriety, the temptation of music, dancing.
2: Oh, that's crazy. Why, there's nothing I like better than an evening of dancing.
5: You dance?
4: She didn't know what she was saying, Mr. Sleuth. Just a child. And Daisy, you know you've never been one for dancing. You never even learned how to...
2: But I did learn, Mother Ellen, while I was away. And what's so wrong about it? What's the harm in just a nice dance?
5: She lieth in wait as for a prey, and increaseth the transgressors among men.
2: I don't know what you mean. I never heard such nonsense.
5: You call Holy Scripture nonsense? So, what I prayed against is true. You are beyond salvation.
2: That's not so. I'm a good girl, I'm, and I won't have you saying that.
4: Daisy. Daisy, go into the front room.
5: It's quite all right, Mrs. Bunting. I must be going upstairs anyway. I'm used to being misunderstood, you know. People never realize that my efforts are simply for the greater good of humanity.
4: Of course, sir.
5: And that the power on high will direct my hand toward the expulsion of all evil. Beautiful words. Beautiful words.
4: Daisy. Daisy, listen to me.
2: Yes?
4: I've got to tell you about... About...
2: About what, Mother Ellen?
4: Nothing. I've got to go out for a while. I'll be back.

0: At that moment, Ellen had been determined to pour out her terrible suspicions. But she paused on the very brink. After all, they were still only suspicions. A sudden inspiration had come to her. That very day, a coroner's inquest was being held into the last Avenger murder. She would go there now, this very instant, and perhaps she would hear evidence to disprove all her fears about the lodger. She must give him this last chance. If that chance should fail, then she would tell Bunting or the police. So with the knowledge that Bunting was left in the house to look after Daisy, she boarded the underground train bound for the coroner's court. Ellen, seated at the rear of the inquest room, listened to each of the witnesses, and from one of them she found the first hope she had known for many days. This witness claimed to have seen the Avenger from her window, and the man she described in no way resembled Ellen's lodger. But in another moment, Ellen's hope was swept away. It was pointed out that the fog had been so heavy that night that the witness could not possibly have seen the murderer from her window. The next witness was a Mr. Cannot. This elderly gentleman was certain that he had not only seen but talked with the Avenger. It was in Regent's Park, he testified.
1: Only a few moments before the murder, Mr. Coroner, when I saw him. He was quite a tall man, very gaunt-looking, and carrying a handbag.
2: A handbag, you say?
1: Yes, a small, narrow one. Just such a bag, I might add, as might contain a knife.
3: A knife?
1: He had rather an eye, hesitating voice, an educated man, I should judge, but quite mad.
2: What do you mean by that?
1: Well, as he emerged from the fog, he was talking aloud to himself. And believe me, sir, he was reciting scriptures from the Bible.
0: Scriptures from the Bible. Horrified, Ellen rose from her seat, only half hearing the confusion about her.
2: Are you asking us to believe that? I would say, Mr. Cannot, that the man we're looking for would be, least of all, a religious man.
1: That's where you're in error, Mr. Coroner. The religious note is the very key to the case.
2: Very interesting. That will be all, Mr. Cannon.
1: Just a moment, sir. Don't you understand? The man you're after must be a religious maniac. That's the only explanation possible.
2: You will please step down.
0: The court was dismissing the very truth. Ellen knew that now. She could no longer keep silent. Her hands shot forth and she screamed.
3: I know.
0: On the verge of speaking, she had fainted. And then when Ellen was revived a few minutes later, she said nothing. Her brain was in too great a turmoil, her nerves too shocked. Like one in a dream, she allowed herself to be led from the courtroom. And then she made her way toward the underground. A faint, distant rumble of thunder never even reached her consciousness. And she was barely aware of the grind of the wheels as her train pulled away from the station. Then, with the force of a mighty blow, the full realization struck her. No doubt any longer. Mr. Sleuth, her own lodger, was the murderer. He was the Avenger. The Avenger. The Avenger. The Avenger. The Avenger. On the street again, Ellen knew she must go at once to her neighborhood police and there pour out her terrible knowledge. But with each moving footstep, with each heavier boom of thunder from the rainstorm that was almost there, the grip of terror grew tighter and tighter about her. She moved faster, faster, if only she were in time. The first light drops of rain sprinkled her brow as she came within two streets of home. Then she was one street away. Then she saw Bunting. Sharply, like the thrust of a knife, the one fact pierced her mind. Daisy was now alone with the lodger.
4: Why, Ellen, what is it?
3: Tell me, Bunting, where's Daisy? Where is she, I say?
4: Well, Daisy,
3: where's Daisy?
4: Well, she's at home. Why?
3: Listen to me. Try to understand. Sleuth is the Avenger.
4: What? What are you saying?
3: Our lodger. He's the Avenger, Bunting. Daisy's in danger. Oh, hurry!
4: Yes, yes, Daisy! Daisy!
3: Here we are, Bunting.
4: Daisy! Daisy!
3: Daisy! Where are you? I'll look in the kitchen, Bunting. You try the sitting room. Daisy!
4: Daisy!
3: Where are you, Daisy?
4: Daisy! Daisy! Oh, yeah, let's try the bedroom.
3: Oh, she's not there. What about the dining room?
4: I looked. She's not there. She's not downstairs.
3: Then there's just his room.

0: If I forget thee, O Jerusalem, let my right hand forget her cunning. And now hear me, O Lord.
1: Dicey.
0: I have not forgotten. I am ready.
2: The knife. He's got the knife.
0: Ready to smite thine enemy. For man born of woman is born unto trouble. And I shall cleanse thy kingdom on earth. Yea, I shall show her thy wrath from heaven.
1: No! Stop!
0: Speak, O Lord. Daisy. I am ready. The power on high will direct the expulsion of evil. Yes, yes, O Lord. Thy servant heareth. And now...

0: He's dead. Daisy. 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Oh, thank heaven.
1: Yes, thank heaven. Vengeance is mine, saith the Lord. And his word burned like a pillar of fire.

death by act of God. Thus the final entry in Scotland Yard's record of the famous Avenger case. Yet, curiously enough, there were those at the Yard who were never quite sure, never entirely convinced that Mr. Sleuth was indeed the Avenger, any more than Mrs. Belloc Lowndes, who novelized the case, was convinced. There are those who will tell you that the real Avenger, a tall man clad in black, a man almost exactly like Mr. Sleuth, left England and came to America to live in a town near yours. He would be quite old now, but it may be true. Yes, perhaps, as it is written in Holy Scripture, he did fly upon the wings of the wind to walk as a stranger in many lands. Hast thou found me, O mine enemy? Beautiful words those, beautiful words, don't you think?

0: And so closes The Lodger, starring Robert Montgomery. Tonight's study in Suspense. Suspense is produced, edited, and directed by William Spear.
1: In everything she says about enjoying Roma wine when entertaining and with everyday meals, Miss Elsa Maxwell holds out for simplicity and common sense.
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0: Robert Montgomery appeared through the courtesy of Metro-Goldwyn-Mayer, to whose studios he has just returned, having been ordered to inactive duty after 3.5 years' service with the United States Navy. He will shortly begin work on the production, They Were Expendable. Next Thursday, same time, you will hear a radio play based on the RKO picture, The Brighton Strangler, with Mr. John Loder and Miss June Dupre as your stars of Suspense.
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alright. But remember this, that a kiss goodnight leads to another kiss. Kiss goodnight.

young Johnny Jones, he had a cute little boat, and all the girlies he would take for a float. He had girlies on the show, sweet little peaches by the score. But Johnny was a Weisenheimer, you know. His steady girl was Flo. And every Sunday afternoon, she'd jump in his boat and they would spoon. And then he'd row, row, row. Way up that river he would row, row, row. A hug he'd give her, then he'd kiss her now and then. She would tell him when. He'd fool around and fool around, and then he'd kiss again, and then he'd row, row, row. Way up that river he would row. Oh, oh, oh, oh. Then he'd drop both his oars, take a few more encores, and then he'd row.

In Johnny's boat he had a cute little seat, and every kiss he stole from Flo was so sweet. And he knew just how to row. Johnny was a rowing Romeo. He knew an island where the trees were so grand. He knew just where to land. And tales of love he'd tell to Flo until it was time for them to go. And then he'd row, row, row. On up that river he would row so slow. A hug he'd give her, then he'd kiss her now and then. She would tell him when. He'd fool around and fool around, and then he'd again, and then he'd row, row, row. On up that river he would row, just he and Flo. Then her head on his chest, he'd take a few measures rest, and then he'd row, row, row, just he and Florence. Row, row, row right into heaven. Row, row, he had no Johnson Motors, so Johnny and Flo would row, row, row. Oh, until it was time for them to go. And then he'd row, row, row. On up that river he would row so slow. A hug he'd give her, then he'd kiss her now and then. She would tell him when. He'd fool around and fool around, and then he'd again, and then he'd row, row, row. On up that river he would row, just he and Flo. Then her head on his chest, he'd take a few measures rest, and then he'd row, row, row, just he and Florence. Row, row, row right into heaven. Row, row, he had no Johnson Motors, so Johnny and Flo would row,

Scientific Street. Susie Brown used to lecture on ancient architecture. Josie Green spoke Latin and Greek. Just forgotten girls with forgotten brains.

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Makes no difference if she can show a faultless personality. And if you never even learn to spell, you can take dictation well. 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Never, never, never, unless you've got a perfect personality. And here's the thing that puzzles me. Why are certain girls offered certain things? Some get sable coats and some even get wedding rings. But they're from men that wear their spats right. 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
1: Hello, everybody.
0: Yes, it's the Gay Family series starring Lucille Ball with Richard Denning, transcribed and brought to you by the Jell-O family of desserts.
2: J-E-L-L. Oh, the big red letters stand for the Jell-O family. Oh, the big red letters stand for the Jell-O family. That's Jell-O.
1: Yum, yum, yum.
2: Jell-O pudding.
1: Yum, yum, yum.
2: Jell-O tap. The yolk of pudding's history.
0: And now Lucille Ball with Richard Denning as Liz and George Cooper. Two people who live together and like it. As we look in on the Coopers tonight, George is just coming home for dinner after a hard day's work.
3: Hi, honey, I'm home.
1: Oh, hello, George. Give me a kiss.
3: Oh, boy, am I glad the day's over. I'm going to take a nice hot shower and pile into bed.
1: Oh, George, we're going to dinner at the Atterbury's.
3: Oh, I forgot. Can't we get out of it?
1: No, they're having us over to meet somebody, a writer.
3: Is Iris on a culture kick again? Oh, she's like a cat, always dragging home dead literary birds.
1: Well, she says this writer's very famous and interesting.
3: Writers are all alike. What do you bet this one will be an opinionated jerk in baggy tweeds with a smelly pipe and a beard?
1: I'll bet you $1 million this one is a woman.
3: Well, I suppose we'll have to go and spend a boring evening. What's her its name?
1: Margaret Baldwin.
3: Margaret Baldwin?
1: Mm-hmm.
3: Baldwin? Hey, not old Maggie Baldwin. I went to college with her.
1: Oh? Well, do you think it's the same one?
3: I'll bet it is. Maggie was always writing poetry for the school magazine, and she was editor of the yearbook. Sure, it's the same one.
1: Hmm. Well, I imagine she's the homely, intellectual type.
3: Oh, not Maggie.
1: Would you mind backing up a few words? I don't like the tone of your ho-ho-ho.
3: That Maggie was quite a dish. Besides being brilliant, she was a gorgeous blonde.
1: You know, George, I think you're right. This might be a very boring evening.
3: Oh, I don't know, Liz. As you say, it won't hurt me to absorb a little culture once in a while.
1: Yeah, but you're tired, George.
3: See, I wonder if good old Maggie's changed.
1: If you're that tired, George, let's stay home.
3: No, this will be interesting. I better go put on a clean shirt.
1: Oh, you don't have to.
3: Oh, it's no trouble. Now what's the matter?
1: You didn't put on a clean shirt last night when you went out to dinner with me.

0: before we go in, Liz, I want you to promise me something. Liz, oh, now stop acting like a child. I want you to promise me you'll behave and not make any smart-aleck remarks to Miss Baldwin.
1: Oh, I'll behave, Daddy.
0: Liz?
1: I'll only take one piece of cake, and when I go home, I'll curtsy and say I had a very nice time at your party.
0: Never mind. Oh, hi, Mr. Atterbury.
2: George boy, Liz girl, come in.
1: Hi, Uncle Rudolph.
3: Is Miss Blank Burse here yet?
2: She and I are upstairs. They'll be right down.
0: Say, I went to school with Margaret Baldwin. I wonder if it's the same one. What's she look like?
2: Oh, she's quite a girl, boy.
3: A girl, boy?
0: She used to be real good looking.
2: Yeah, she still is. Wait till you get a load of her iambic pentameter.
3: I'll bet it's dyed.
0: Liz, iambic pentameter is... Oh, never mind.
4: Oh, good. The Coopers seem to be here.
1: Well, I'm anxious to see if it's the same George that...
4: George Cooper, it is you, isn't it?
5: Maggie! Maggie Baldwin!
4: There, George, and let me look at you. Miss Baldwin, this is Mrs. Cooper.
1: How do you
4: do? Oh, George, dear, you haven't changed a bit.
1: I'm very pleased.
4: That same wicked glint in your eye I used to think so horrid. That same carefree, unruly curl on your forehead. Well.
1: But isn't Edgar Guest?
4: I beg your pardon.
2: Miss Baldwin, this is Mrs. Cooper.
0: Oh, yes, Maggie. This is my wife, Liz.
4: Your wife? Well, I always wondered what kind of a girl George would marry. Let me look at you. Well,
1: now, just a minute.
2: Liz?
3: Rudolph, do something. Talk about her book.
2: Miss Baldwin, I've been meaning to tell you, I certainly enjoyed your book.
1: Oh, really, Mr. Atterbury? I didn't suppose you'd read it. Most men don't care for poetry.
2: Oh, I enjoyed it, all right. And gad, what a provocative title.
1: Did you really think so?
0: I'm ashamed to say I haven't read the book. What was the title, Mr. Atterbury?
2: Look, let Miss Baldwin tell you. She can say it with more meaning than I can.
0: What was the title, Maggie?
1: Poems. Dad, that is provocative.
4: Thank you, Mrs. Cooper.
1: And if you ever write a sequel to it, I've got a smash title for you. You can call it More Poems.
4: Didn't I read something about you judging a playwriting contest on the local radio station?
1: Oh, yes. The purpose of my trip is really to stimulate interest in the art of writing. This radio contest is a helping hand we professionals lend to beginners.
3: Oh, that's nice.
2: Very sporting.
1: I'm also giving a lecture at Town Hall on how to get the most out of Kipling. I knew she kippled the minute I saw her.
0: Liz. Now, tell me, Maggie.
1: Yes?
0: What have you been doing all these years?
1: Oh, exciting, vital things. I've been to Europe 5 times.
0: No.
1: Yes. Something keeps pulling me back to Paris.
3: What'd you do, get your girdle caught on the Eiffel Tower?
1: As a matter of fact, George, I've continued my education, too. Now, it's Margaret Baldwin, Ph.D.
0: Ph.D.? You know what that means, Liz?
1: Yes, Margaret Baldwin, FUD.
0: No, no. No, it means she's a doctor.
1: Yes, that's right.
6: Oh, say, I'm glad you're here, Doc. I sure feel rotten.
0: Elizabeth?
6: Take a look at my throat, will you?
7: I think we'd better go in to dinner.
0: I think so, too. Maggie, will you take my arm?
1: Oh, thank you.
2: My arm, Lotus Bud?
1: Oh, thank you, Rudolph.
6: Will you take my arm, Liz? What, that skinny old thing? Well, all right. Ow, not so tight, you're pinching.

0: was a nice silent ride home.
1: Now, I hope you're satisfied with the way you acted tonight. Frankly, I'm amazed that you'd be so jealous.
0: You wish you were married to her.
1: Oh, I do not.
0: You do, too.
1: Oh, stop it. I don't want to be married to a brilliant, intellectual woman. I want to be married to you. Oh, honey, I'm sorry. I didn't mean it the way it sounded. I love you.
0: Well, I don't blame you for being attracted to her. But don't forget, I gave up my writing career to devote myself to Mary.
1: Your writing career?
0: Yes. I used to write, and well, too. You may not know it, but you're looking at the president of the Shortridge High School Scroll and Quill Club.
1: Oh, is that all?
0: Is that all? I won the senior class essay contest. I was on my way to becoming a shining literary light.
1: Well, what happened?
0: I married you and cut off my current.
1: I apologize to posterity. I gained a wife and the world lost a great writer.
0: You don't believe me, do you? Well, I still have a copy of that essay in my scrapbook. I'll show you.
1: Oh, Liz, I'm tired.
0: Right here. Here it is. Thoughts of a graduating senior. As graduation approaches, there is a lump in my throat. My head is in the clouds, but my feet are on the ground as I stand at the crossroads, looking backwards and facing the future with a smile.
1: You were quite a contortionist in those days.
0: George Cooper, are you laughing at me?
1: No, I'm not laughing.
0: Well, go ahead, laugh. They laughed at Robert Fulton, too, you know.
1: Robert Fulton? What did he write?
0: You think I don't know, huh? Showboat.
1: I'm sorry I laughed, Liz, but let's face it. You never were a writer and you never will be.
0: Oh, yes, I was and oh, yes, I will be. I'll show you.
1: Oh, forget it, honey.
0: No. This is a challenge. I'm going to enter that radio writing contest your girlfriend is going to sponsor. What do you think of that? Yeah, well, you'll laugh out of the other side when I win that contest. You're looking at Liz Cooper, radio's answer to television.

0: As we return to the Coopers, we find Liz anxiously waiting for a phone call, which will tell her whether she won the radio script writing contest or not.
1: Oh, I wish they'd hurry and call, George. I haven't left this telephone all day. Oh, there it is. That's them. I've won. Where's the telephone? Where's the telephone, George? Where's the phone?
2: In your hand. You're running around the room with it.
1: Oh. Hello? Oh, it's them, George. Yes? Yes? This is Elizabeth Shakespeare.
2: Shakespeare?
1: I used the pen name. What? I did? I am? Oh, George, I won. I'm one of three finalists.
2: Good. Out of how many?
1: Out of how many? Oh. Tomorrow night, huh? Yes, yes, I'll be there. Oh, thank you. Goodbye. Oh, George, I can't believe it. They're going to put the three best scripts on the air tomorrow night and then pick the winner. And I came in third.
2: Out of how many?
1: Imagine me having my script done on the air.
2: Out of how many? Liz, how many scripts were submitted?
1: Three. Oh, you have to go and spoil everything.
2: Oh, honey, I think it's wonderful, really. I'll be glued to the radio. I wouldn't miss hearing it for the world.
1: Well, don't worry, you won't. You're going to be in it, and so are the Atterbury.
2: What?
1: We have to furnish our own cast, all amateurs.
2: Well, count me out. I'm not appearing on any radio show.
1: Oh, George, who will I get? The part calls for a handsome, dashing adventurer who sweeps all the girls off their feet with his great personal charm.
2: Well, what are you standing there for? Let's call the Atterburys and get started.
3: We came over as soon as we could, Liz girl.
1: Well, I sure appreciate it, Iris.
4: A lot of silly foolishness, dragging me out on a cold night to be in some silly play.
3: Don't let him kid you, Liz. As soon as I told him about it, he pushed me aside, ran up to the attic, and started looking for his tights. Shouting at the top of his lungs, to be or not to be.
4: Please, please, Iris, that's not the way to say it. To be or not to be. That is the question.
3: Yes, dear, but not
4: whether
3: now.
4: It is nobler in the mind to suffer the slings and arrows of outrageous fortune, or to take arms against the sea of troubles and by opposing end them.
3: Rudolph.
4: To die. To sleep. No more.
3: That's right, Rudolph. No more.
5: Lotus bud.
1: Look, everybody, let's get started, huh? Now, here are the scripts. See, it's a mystery soap opera entitled John's Other Whistler.
5: Well, that's quite a title.
1: Oh, thank you. Now, Miss Atterbury, you play the whistler.
3: Oh, bad casting. He's got the weakest pucker in town.
4: Iris.
1: Well, he doesn't have to whistle. Now, George...
2: I know, I'm John.
1: Yes, an elderly gentleman, 75 years old, who gets killed at the end of the first act. Now, Iris...
2: Just a minute. You said I had the leading part.
1: You have. You're lying right there the whole time. We talk about you. Iris, you play John's wife, 73-year-old Madge.
3: Thanks a lot.
6: Well, John, we sure got stuck. We sure did. I'll be dead blamed.
1: All right, let's start.
5: Just a minute. What does the whistler sound like?
6: Oh, you know. So you thought you'd get away with it, eh, Madge?
5: Oh, yes, yes, I remember him.
6: You walk into the room, don't you, Madge? And there on the floor is a boom boom dead man.
5: What's that boom boom business?
1: Well, I don't know, but if there isn't a boom boom, it isn't a whistler. Now, here we go.
2: Well, what are you going to do, Liz?
1: Well, don't worry about me. Besides being the writer, I'm also the director, the producer, the sound effects man, incidental voices, and the music.
2: Oh, pardon me, Orson?
1: Go ahead, George. You'll be the announcer.
2: Okay. Presenting John's Other Whistler. Written, produced, directed, edited, sound effected, and musicked by Liz Cooper.

0: everybody. This is the studio where we're supposed to go.
1: Oh, isn't this exciting, Rudolph?
2: Oh, just another opening night, Lotus Bud.
3: You have a sore leg, Mr. Atterbury. You're walking funny.
0: Yeah.
4: You won't believe it, but he's got his tights on under his pants.
0: What for?
2: Well, I just wanted to be prepared, that's all. In case of an emergency, I can strip down and do Hamlet.
3: Oh, here comes Maggie.
5: Hello, George, Iris, Rudolph. What are you doing here? I was waiting for a Miss Shakespeare. Speaking. You? Yes. Surprised, aren't you? Well, I scheduled your play first. We'd better go on to the studio. Okay, give us our scripts.
0: Scripts? You're supposed to bring them with you.
5: Oh, no. I thought you'd have them all typed and ready for us.
4: Oh, dear, no scripts. What do we do?
2: If I may make a suggestion, I'd be more than glad to give my rendition.
5: You keep your pants on, Mr. Atterbury. I'll run home and get the script. No, there's no time for that. Your only chance is to go into one of these offices and type up copies.
0: Okay, come on. Where's the typewriter?

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1: Here's your scripts, everyone. I never typed so fast in my life.
0: And now, our third and last script, written by Liz Cooper, entitled... May I have a script, please?
2: Here.
0: The quick brown fox jumps over the lazy dog.
1: I was practicing typing. The title's next.
0: John's other whistler. Well, go ahead.
1: Yeah. Go ahead. I'll do the sound effect.
3: This is the story of John and Madge, two people who live together and loathe it. As we look in on them today, Madge is saying...
4: John, we've been married 65 years today, and there's something I think you should know.
5: What?
4: I don't like you.
5: Well, I'll be dead blamed. I love you. You got a face like a camel.
1: See that? That's cameo.
5: Oh.
1: That's wrong.
5: You got a face like a cameo. Your mouth is like a rosebud. And your nose is continued on the next page.
1: Gretchen, don't read that.
5: Your nose is like a button.
4: I don't care. I'm leaving. I got me another liver. At my age, I'd get more use out of another liver.
1: Iris, will you please just read what's on the paper? Now, go ahead.
4: I'm sorry, John. My mind's made up.
6: Yes, your mind's made up, isn't it, Madge? You're going to kill John and collect the insurance, aren't you, Madge? I know the nameless terriers.
1: Terrors.
6: Terrors of the night. For I am the Whistler.
7: Liz, you have a sound effect here.
1: Oh, I forgot. Take it again. Yeah.
6: For I am the Whistler. And John, your wife is leaving you. What have you to say to that?
7: What have you to say to that?
8: Nothing. My line's been left out.
1: Let's go for my line, Liz.
2: All right.
4: Hark, I hear doorbell.
1: Liz.
2: Oh, yeah.
1: No, Liz.
4: Hark, I hear a doorbell.
2: Oh.
4: Doorbell, doorbell. Hear an auto horn.
2: Never mind, I got the doorbell.
4: I wonder who that can be, John.
6: You wonder who that can be, John, don't you, Madge? So do I. That's the last page I've got.
2: Say something.
6: Yeah. To be or not to be. The question, isn't it, Madge?
2: Rudolph.
0: All right, all right, all right. I think that's enough of this.
1: That's not in the script.
0: I know it.
1: But we haven't finished.
0: Oh, yes, you have. Our time is running out. I have the judge's decision in this envelope. The prize for the best play goes to the comedy written by... Liz Cooper.
5: Well, I'll be dead. Blame. Liz, you
3: You're a genius. How'd you ever learn to write comedy?
2: Oh, there's nothing to it. You just write it serious and type it in a hurry.

0: Yes, Lucille. What's the ticket tonight?
1: Tonight, Bob, we are going psychological. You are a hypnotist, and I am your subject. A little psychological music, men.
0: Ah, you must be the subject they sent over for my experiment. I'm going to hypnotize you and change your personality.
2: No.
0: Yes. Now read this.
2: Hello.
0: That's Jell-O.
2: Oh. I wondered why hello came in six delicious flavors. You can't taste hello. It's a word.
0: I know. Now, if you'll just
2: hello.
0: Take...
2: Hello. Can't taste a thing.
0: I know. It's Jell-O. Jell-O comes in six delicious flavors. Strawberry, raspberry, cherry, orange, lemon, and lime.
2: Okay, if you say so.
0: Now, just look me in the eyes. You are drowsy. Your head is getting heavier and heavier. Your eyes are closing. Your head is getting heavier. Heavier. Heavier. What was that?
2: My head. It slipped right out of my hand.
0: Oh, no.
2: If you hadn't made me close my eyes, I might have caught it.
0: Well, you're hypnotized, all right. All right, now you're a scintillating French girl. Ooh la la. Now read this.
2: Oh. Ooh la la. Jell-O makes you think of the real ripe fruit itself. Ooh la la.
0: No, no.
2: Ooh la la. For the big red letters on the ooh la la box.
0: Stop it.
2: Jell-O is so wonderful because the ooh-la-la flavor is ooh-la locked in. And can't get out till your first delicious spoo-la-la oonful.
0: I suppose you know how you sounded.
2: Yeah, ooh-la-lousy.
0: 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Tonight's transcribed program was produced and directed by Jess Oppenheimer, who wrote the script with Madeline Pugh and Bob Carroll Jr. Be sure to listen to Lucille Ball in My Favorite Husband again next week, presented by
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3: 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Yes, sir.
0: Bob Lamont speaking.
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6: As gunshots echo across the windswept, snow-covered reaches of the wild Northwest, Quaker Puffed Wheat and Quaker Puffed Rice, the breakfast cereal shot from guns, present the challenge of the Yukon. It's Yukon King, swiftest and strongest lead dog of the Northwest, blazing the trail for Sergeant Preston of the Northwest Mounted Police in his relentless pursuit of lawbreakers.
7: One king, one whiskey.
6: Gold, gold discovered in the Yukon. A stampede to the Klondike in the wild race for riches. Back to the days of the gold rush. With Quaker Puffed Wheat and Quaker Puffed Rice, bringing you the adventures of Sergeant Preston and his wonder dog Yukon King as they meet the challenge of the Yukon.
7: Cowboy!
6: Yes, sirree. Little wonder many a He-Man Hollywood movie star goes for this breakfast. 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Tomorrow, sure, enjoy this breakfast treat. Eat Quaker Puffed Rice or Quaker Puffed Wheat. In the small, rough settlement of Dundee, about 10 miles from Selkirk, Shorty Wilkins was well known to the townsmen. Shorty and his wife, Kate, a big, rough, pioneer type of woman, had a small claim a few miles out along the trail to Selkirk. Kate ruled their little cabin and Shorty with an iron hand, much to the amusement of the others in Dundee. One afternoon in the fall, when the wind bore a crispness that hinted at the hard, cold Yukon winter to come, and when the ground was still bare of snow, but firm and hard because of the low temperatures, Shorty had ridden to town on horseback. He made a few purchases at the trading post and then stopped at the cafe.
8: Give me one more, Joe.
9: One more it is, Shorty. There you are. If Kate finds out you stopped in here, she'll tie you in a knot.
8: Now, look at here. Can't I enjoy myself for even a little while without you reminding me of that?
10: How come you married up to a large female like Kate, Shorty?
9: Yeah. Why didn't you pick somebody you could handle?
8: Well, now, I'll tell you, fellas. Kate sort of determined, if you know what I mean, and she decided to pick me. The next thing I knew, a preacher was saying words that tied us up tighter than a drumhead.
9: Yeah, I know how it is. I got a little woman for a wife, but she sure can talk loud and big. Well, I reckon Kate's a mighty fine woman, even if she is a mite rough and ready.
10: Yeah, Kate sure won't let anyone pick on you, Shorty.
11: You seem to get along pretty well anyway.
8: Well, we do get along mighty well together. That is, when we're apart.
12: When they're apart.
10: Hey, I never saw him before.
9: No, me neither.
8: Well, howdy, stranger. Step up and join us.
13: Sure, don't care if I do. Refreshments is all on me. Set him up, Barkey.
8: Well, this fella knows the quickest way to make friends around here.
10: Hey, he sure does.
8: He's all right, huh, man?
10: You bet.
13: There he is.
8: Glad to see somebody around Dundee has money to throw around loose.
13: Well, matter of fact, I set out from Selkirk last spring with a partner. We staked a claim on the hills east of here. We hit pay dirt, and he bought out my share.
8: So you struck gold, eh? Good for you.
13: Yeah, but I don't hanker to spend the winter back in the hills. I got the gold for my share, come here to Dundee on my way through to Selkirk. There I'm going to sell my outfit and take the last boat for Whitehorse, where I'll hole up for the winter in style.
8: Oh, you sure got the right idea, huh, fellas?
9: He sure has. I bet you'd like to be in his shoes, Shorty. Having enough cash to get away from under Kate's thumb for a while.
8: Now, Joe, is that any way to talk about my loving wife? Well, anyway, Kate'd follow me and drag me back by the scruff of the neck, dunking me in every snowdrift on the way.
13: Well, there isn't any snowdrift to dunk in yet.
8: No, but there will be before very long. And even the blizzard wouldn't keep her from coming to Selkirk after me. Or even the White Horse, I bet.
14: Now, my name's Walt Stoner. I own the cafe. Maybe you'd like to hit the gambling tables before you leave, mister. They're in the other room.
13: No. I don't go for the gambling.
9: Well, the drinks are ready. Come on, step up, man.
14: Well, enjoy yourself, mister. If you change your mind, just come into the other room.
13: Yeah.
6: Walt Stoner went into the next room. And signaling the two men who were playing cards, he walked on into a small office at the back. Soon the other two entered.
15: What's up, Walt?
16: Yeah. Why do you want us?
17: Sit down, you two. I got something interesting to tell you.
16: All right. Let's hear it.
17: There's a prospector wearing a heavy beard out there in the cafe, setting everybody up. He's got a wad of cash from his share of a claim he just sold.
15: Hey, that is interesting. What's on your mind, Walt?
17: Just this. Get a look at him, but don't go in where you'll be seen. He's going to be riding towards Selkirk soon. That trail's kind of lonely a few miles out.
15: Yeah, it sure is.
16: That's right. Almost anything could happen along that trail.
17: Yeah, but don't forget, you two are working for me. It wouldn't be good if you pulled a double cross or held anything I have coming back. Understand?
15: Yeah.
17: Good. Now, Fred, you and Dave know what I expect you to do. And I don't want any slip-up either.
15: Don't worry, Walt. You can count on us.
16: Let's go, Fred. We'll get a look at that prospector right now. Then we'll be sure to get the right one.
5: Shorty Wilkins stayed a while after the prospector had left. Then he rode out of Dundee along the trail to his cabin. Shorty had ridden a few miles at a leisurely pace when he heard a couple of distant shots.
8: What? Say, them shots come from up there around the hillside, sounded like to me. Get up there, fella. Come on. Looks like somebody lying on the trail. There's his horse standing nearby. Oh, there now. Gee. What? Holy mackerel. It's that stranger, the prospector who come to the cafe. Been shot in the back. Let's see. He's done for, all right. Oh, here comes two men. Lucky they come along. Say, come here. Hurry up. I'm sure glad you came along. This feller's been shot. I was coming along the Say, I've seen you both at the cafe,
18: reach,
8: haven't
18: you? Reach, Wilkins, and quick.
8: But now, see here, what's the meaning?
16: We caught you red-handed, Wilkins. Reach, like he said.
8: Yeah, I'm reaching. But now, hold on a minute. You got things wrong. I didn't kill him. I just happened to be coming along the trail.
16: GPS a gun, Dave.
15: Sure. He's got one, all right. I'll take it.
8: Just take a look at that gun while you have it. You can see it hasn't been used.
16: We'll let the constable see about that.
18: Now, Dave, we'll take that poor fellow who got shot and this shrimp Wilkins back to Dundee. The constable can take Wilkins into Selkirk to stand trial for murder.
5: It was early evening when Kate Wilkins entered the small building that served as the constable's office.
19: Well, where's that half-pint excuse for a man that I'm hitched up to, constable? One of the men came out from town, said he was in jail here. When I get him back to the cabin,
20: now,
19: I'll break everybody...
20: Just take it easy now. Got Shorty locked up in the back room till I can get started for Selkirk with him.
19: Selkirk? But you had him locked up back in that room before. Them bars on the window, he can't get out. Let him sleep it off, and if there's any damages to pay off...
20: I guess whoever come after you didn't say why Shorty's locked up, did he?
19: Nope, but I can guess. Once a year, just before the big freeze-up, Shorty always goes to the cafe.
20: Now, wait a minute, Kate. Just wait a minute. Hate to tell you, but I have to take Shorty to Selkirk.
19: But...
20: You see, he's charged with murder.
19: Murder? Fiddlesticks. That sawed-off runt hasn't got the nerve to even hold his gun, much less...
20: Sorry, Kate, but we got two witnesses. They give me Shorty's gun with two bullets missing. The victim had two bullet wounds in his back.
19: Witnesses or not, I say Shorty never shot anybody.
20: Of course, it's right for you to stick up for him, seeing as how he's your husband and all.
19: And seeing as how he is my husband, I know him better than you do. Somebody's lying, and I'm going to find out about it.
20: Well, maybe. Right now, looks mighty bad for Shorty, ma'am.
19: Look, Constable, you keep him here overnight. You can do that much for me.
20: But I want to get him into Selkirk.
19: I'm riding into Selkirk right now to get Sergeant Preston and bring him out here. Please wait till he gets here and has a chance to look things over. How about it?
20: Well, all right. Save me a trip. Sergeant Preston can take Shorty back with him when he goes.
19: Sergeant Preston knows Shorty and me. And he knows Shorty couldn't have done a killing. You tell Shorty I've gone for Preston and I'll see him when I get back. If anyone can find out just what's what, it'll be Sergeant Preston and that dog King. I'll get going to Selkirk right now.
5: Kate Wilkins set out for Selkirk at once. After arriving there, she found Sergeant Preston and explained the situation. The Mountie got his horse, and with the great dog King racing ahead, Sergeant Preston and King left on the return trip to Dundee. Dawn came very early in the Yukon, and it was light when they reached the constable's office.
19: I'm telling you, Sergeant, I'll tear this town apart to find out who did this to my Shorty.
21: Leave it to me, Kate. I'll get the facts first, and King and I'll do what we can. Eh, fella? Go on in, King. Go on in, Constable.
20: Hello, Sergeant Preston. Glad to see you and King again. I guess you and Kate want to talk to Shorty, huh?
21: That's right, Constable. Go ahead, Kate.
8: Now, Kate, I can explain everything.
19: You just shut up and relax, Shorty. I brought Sergeant Preston and King to help get you out of this mess.
8: Sure, glad to see him. How are you, Sergeant?
21: Fine, thanks, Shorty. Kate told me about your trouble, so King and I came right back with her.
8: The whole thing's a lie, that's what. But like the constable says, how can I prove it? I don't have a hankering to get my neck stretched for something I didn't even do.
21: Kate told me the whole story on the way. Where'd the killing take place?
8: On the trail to our cabin, about 3 miles out. There's a hill out there where the trail goes around, and sort of a gully off to one side. You can't miss it.
21: Well, ride out there and have a look around. Meantime, don't worry, Shorty. Let's go, Kate.
1: Come along, King.
2: A short time later, Sergeant Preston and Kate, with King, arrived at the place where the killing took place.
21: Oh, no. Oh. Easy. That's about where it was, according to what Shorty said.
19: Guess it might have been from that gully back there that the killer shot at the prospector.
21: Yes, it's possible. I'll take King over there and have a look around. Maybe we can find something. Come on, King. Look out.
19: Hey, King, in the gully.
1: You're right, Kate. Get down, Kate. Down, King.

0: We'll continue our story in just a moment. Well, sir, fellas and girls, the way visitors have been dropping in on us lately, I wonder what's going to happen today. Sure enough, we do have a visitor. Rather peculiar-looking one, too. Judging by that odd cap you're wearing, that huge pipe, say nothing of that magnifying glass in your hand, I'd say that you, sir, are a detective.
1: Right-o, boy.
0: I'd say, too, that your name is, Sherlock.
1: Oh, deucedly clever of you, old chap. No relation, of course, to the Sherlock. Oh,
0: I see. Well, tell us, what brings you here?
1: Don't tell a soul. I'm on the trail of something big, colossal.
0: What is it?
1: Well, it's, by Jove, I seem to have quite forgotten.
0: Well, maybe I can help you remember. Is it something we all know about?
1: Oh, quite. It's famous, you know. It's delightfully edible and has something to do with some sort of weapon.
0: Oh. You say it's good to eat and it has something to do with a weapon? Listen.
1: By Jove, that's it. It's ejected from guns.
0: Sherlock, you mean shot from guns.
1: Oh, righto, righto. Wheat or right, shot from gun. Upon my word. Seems there's another matter connected with a quadruped of some sort.
0: Oh, you mean...
1: Righto. I knew I'd track it down. I've been looking for the breakfast that's colossal. Wheat or rice shot from guns and topped with milk and fruit. Thanks, old chap. Well, must be running along now. Pip-pip and all that sort of thing.
0: Well, sir, fellas and girls, don't forget, wheat or rice shot from guns means just one thing. It means Quaker puffed wheat or Quaker puffed rice. 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Now to continue our story. As Sergeant Preston, King, and Kate stopped where the prospector had been killed, they were suddenly startled by gunshots from the gully off to one side.
2: Look, Sergeant, two men riding away fast.
3: Too far away to recognize them.
2: Let's get after them. Maybe we can gun them on the run.
3: No, wait. With King here, we can follow their trail and see where they go. There may be others involved in this.
2: Guess they found out I went to Selkirk after you, and when they saw us in town, they followed us out here.
3: Yes. All right, King, we'll go now. It'll be up to you, boy, to find out where they went. Steady, fella. Let's go, King. Get there!
2: Get up!
0: With King barking excitedly along the trail they were following, Preston and Kate made their way back to Dundee. As they reached town, Sergeant Preston called out to King.
3: King! King! Hey, boy!
2: Whoa!
3: Quiet, King.
2: Now what, Sergeant?
3: Steady. I'll follow from here on foot, Kate. You take my horse with you and meet me at the constable's office.
2: All right. Hand me the rein, will you?
3: Right. Here you are.
2: I'll be waiting, Sergeant. Get up. Get up.
3: All right, fella. I'll go after them, King.
0: A short time later, Sergeant Preston and King joined Kate and the constable in the office.
2: What'd you find out, Sergeant?
3: King followed the trail to the back door of the cafe.
4: Back door of the cafe, huh?
3: Yes. Maybe they went there to report to someone.
2: Try those sneaking killers! Let's get over there and bust that place wide open till we find the two men King trailed into town.
3: No, Kate, that wouldn't do any good.
2: But, Sergeant, we got to...
3: The evidence is all against Shorty for that murder. We might find the ones who shot at us, but we couldn't accuse them of the prospector's killing without proof.
4: Sergeant Preston's right, Kate. We could hold those two for shooting at you and the sergeant, but it wouldn't clear Shorty now.
2: Well, then, what do we do now? I can't let you take Shorty to Selkirk to stand trial for that killing, when I know darn well the poor...
3: Wait a minute, Kate. I'm hoping I won't have to take Shorty to Selkirk at all.
2: Say now, do you mean...
3: What I mean is... I want to discuss a plan I've thought of with you and the constable.
4: What kind of a plan, Sergeant? Now, don't forget, I got two men who saw Shorty do the killing. They turned in his gun with two bullets missing. Why in the face of facts
3: like that? What about
4: the
3: cash the prospector was carrying, constable?
4: Well, it hasn't turned up yet. Two witnesses say they weren't close enough to see two planes. They think Shorty had it and hid it right quick when they rode up. Well, we searched out there, but couldn't find it.
3: Maybe it'll turn up if my plan goes through, Constable. I'll need your help to put the plan over.
4: Well, I just don't
2: know. What do you say, Constable?
4: All right, Sergeant. I'll do all I can to help you and King get to the bottom of things. Now, suppose you tell me about that plan of yours.
0: Meantime, in Walt Stoner's office and back at the cafe, Fred and Dave were making their report.
5: We followed the Monty, Walt. Him and the dog went out with Kate Wilkins to the spot where we ambushed that prospector.
6: Yeah, that's right.
7: Did they seem to turn up anything? I hope you two didn't leave any evidence out there when you did the shooting.
6: Oh, we were careful then. But a while ago, when we took some shots at the Mountie and dog,
7: what?
6: We had to beat it out of there fast.
7: When you shot
6: we missed him. We thought if we could get
7: them... fools, that dog of Preston is smart. He'll pick up your tracks and lead Preston right back here to the cafe.
6: Gosh, I didn't think of that.
5: Oh, what if he does, Walt? That Mountie can't pin anything on us. He didn't get a look at us and... Well, anyway, how could he prove we had anything to do with that killing?
7: You can't tell what that Mountie will do. I've heard plenty about him and that dog of his.
5: Well, a lot of the men that come here use those two horses of yours, Walt. The ones we used. He can't prove who was on him, even.
6: Yeah, that's right.
7: Oh, we're going to have to watch him plenty careful. You two better go upstairs and turn in for a bit of sleep. Later, when the crowd gathers, just mix in with the others. And keep your mouth shut, understand?
5: Sure, we will. Don't worry about us, Walt. We don't want any trouble with the Mountie.
7: He'll be in trouble right now. If he ever finds out you two are the ones who shot at him and his dog. Now get out of here.
0: Later that morning, it began to snow heavily, and by noon it had turned into a blizzard. Early that afternoon, two townsmen walked to the cafe where most of the men had gathered.
8: It sure is a humdinger of a blizzard, isn't it?
9: Yeah. Didn't expect the first storm to hit so hard.
8: Yeah, hi there, Fred. Did they take Shorty to Selkirk, do you know?
5: No, and with this storm, looks like he'll be stuck here in Dundee a while.
9: Well, I just can't believe Shorty'd do a thing like that. Just don't seem possible.
8: Yeah, they got the goods on him, looks like to me.
5: Shorty knew that prospector had cash with him.
6: Yeah, and he was caught red-handed, too.
8: Yeah, we all knew the stranger had money on him. He said it right here in front of us. That is, in front of all but Fred and Dave. They wasn't here at the time.
6: That's right, we weren't. We saw it happen. So nobody can say Shorty isn't guilty.
5: That's right.
9: Well, what happened to the money? Shorty must have hid it quick somewhere.
8: Yeah. How come you didn't see him hiding it?
5: We was a little too far away for that. We heard two shots just as we come around the bend. Then we saw the prospector lying on the ground with Shorty right after him.
6: Well, I'll be... Why, he could have tossed the money bag behind some rocks or something when he heard us coming.
5: What I don't like is that they're still keeping him here in that dinky jail. And with this blizzard, they won't take him away for several days, looks like.
6: Yeah. What we ought to do is make him pay for what he did.
8: Now, wait a minute. I heard Sergeant Preston is in town. He wouldn't let you go.
5: Mountie against a bunch of men like us? Anyhow, he should have got Shorty out of here and back to Selkirk this morning. There's no place around here for a killer like that.
8: Oh, no, I don't know.
6: We could easily raid the jailhouse.
10: Yeah, I'm all for it.
8: Now, wait a minute.
7: What's going on here? What's the racket about?
9: We're thinking of going after Shorty Wilkins.
6: Yeah, and it's a good idea, too.
7: Now, hold on, all of you. We got to have things done in a legal way here in Dundee.
8: That's right, Walt. And that Mountie won't take any fooling from this crowd, either.
7: The Mountie, Sergeant Preston came here to investigate and take Shorty back to Selkirk. With Fred and Dave to go there and testify against him, Shorty won't have a chance anyway. So forget this raiding party of yours.
9: Hey, there's the constable.
11: What's all the excitement, Stoner?
7: Well, I just convinced the crowd they better let the law take care of Shorty Wilkins.
12: Right, you see you stick up for the law like that. I'm constable here. You got Sergeant Preston in town, too. You all would have run into plenty of trouble.
7: We know Shorty won't have a chance with all the evidence against him, constable.
12: That's the way he looks, all right. We've been keeping Shorty here, hoping to get him to confess what he did with the two pouches of money that was stolen from the prospector.
7: Two pouches, you say?
12: Yeah, that's right. Seems like the stranger's partner gave him two pouches of money when he paid off for the claim.
5: Now, wait a minute. There must be...
7: Shut up, Fred. What could you know about it?
12: Yeah. What were you about to say, Fred?
5: Nothing. Nothing at all. Like Walt says, how could I know anything about it anyway?
12: I guess that's right.
7: Set everybody up on the house, Parkeep. Go ahead, boys. Help yourself. Fred, I want to see you and Dave back in the office right away. Come on.
13: Sure.
7: Now, you dirty double-crossers, where's that other pouch of money?
10: Honest, Walt, there was only one. We both searched the prospectus.
6: That's right, Walt. There was only one pouch of money, the one we gave you.
7: Now, don't lie to me. The constable just said there were two. I got that one here. Now, where's the other one?
12: There wasn't any other, Stoner.
6: Hey, the constable! He sneaked in behind us.
10: I'll gun him down.
7: Hey, somebody shot through the window. Gun that constable and let's get out of here.
10: Get him, King!
3: Momentarily startled when the back door slammed open, Walt Stoner hesitated. Then as he again raised his gun, a great furred streak, responding to Preston's command, sped like lightning across the room and sprang. It was the mighty dog, King.
7: Take him off. Pay my wrist.
12: Help. Your gun, Dave. Hold your
6: head. I'll get you for this.
10: Oh, you don't.
7: Help. Help this dog. He's killing me.
3: Run, King. Run, boy.
6: I slipped the door open when they came in here. And I heard them saying they shot the prospector.
3: That pouch of money on the desk proves it.
6: Your idea of having me say there were two pouches? That's what did it.
7: You can't prove that isn't my money.
3: The prospector's partner will identify it when he gets here. Meantime, we'll hold you, Stoner, with the other two for murder.
7: No, I didn't have anything to do with it. Fred and Dave asked me to keep that pouch for them. I was just about to give it back.
10: Why, you lying crook? You planned the whole thing. You sent us to ambush that prospector.
6: That's right. Then Shorty come along and we hid. When he was bending over the body, we rode up and grabbed him.
12: What about the two bullets shot from Shorty's gun?
10: Walt went out back and shot Shorty's gun off before we turned him over.
3: All right, we've heard enough. I'll take them to your office, Constable. Kate and Shorty are waiting. Come on.
12: All right. Move on, you two. Move on.
0: The three crooks were taken from Walt Stoner's office by Sergeant Preston and the Constable. And a few minutes later, the group entered the Constable's office.
3: All right, get inside.
2: Well, what happened, Sergeant? Did you find out anything?
3: Yes, we did, Kate. These three men tried to frame Shorty for that killing. We got them to admit it.
2: Why, those yellow galoots? Let me at them, Sergeant. I'll show them they can't do that to my husband and get away with it.
3: Now, Kate, calm yourself. The law will take care of them.
2: Well, I could save the law a lot of trouble and enjoy doing it. Well, Constable, don't stand there with your mouth open. Go get Shorty out of that barred-up room you got him in.
12: Well, I clean forgot about Shorty for a minute. I'll have him out here in a jiffy. Come on out here, Shorty.
13: What? Why, great day. You mean I'm going to go free now? Did them three do the killing?
10: We should have put a bullet into that shrimp when we saw him bend over that dead prospector.
7: If you two fools hadn't gone out there and shot at the Marty, they wouldn't have found out.
3: It might have taken longer, Stoner, but I'm sure sooner or later, King and I would have caught up with you.
2: Yep. And King agrees with you on that, Sergeant. But I gotta admit, I was plenty worried for a time. Of course, Shorty ain't much to look at, but he is my husband.
13: Yeah, that's right. For a minute, I almost forgot that.
7: Yes, me, I don't think that a half-pint would have the nerve to shoot anybody.
3: We're not asking you, Stoner, so shut up. As a matter of fact, though, I was sure, too, that you could never shoot anyone, Shorty. Oh, it isn't a question of having nerve.
12: Stoner, I thought you were mighty smart with all your schemes. You and your friends have learned that you can't put anything over on the Royal Northwest Mounted Police. Especially on Sergeant Preston and King. Matter of fact, Kate, King saved the day for me when he jumped that killer Stoner. He's sure a wonderful dog. You can take my word for that.
2: He sure is.
10: We'd have had a chance if it hadn't been for that dog.
13: Well, it looks like I got a lot of folks to thank for getting me out of this mess, along with your dog, King, Sergeant.
12: Well, for one, you can thank your wife, Kate. Why, she liked to bust this place wide open when she found out you were locked up. And then she went to Selkirk for Sergeant Preston and King. Why, if she hadn't thought of getting them quick, Shorty, might have gone bad for you.
3: Better lock these men up now, Johnson.
12: Right. Guess it better. Come on, all of you. Move along here.
2: Well, sure relieved to see them locked up and to know Shorty's free once more.
13: Well, that's something a fella could question. What? About me being free, I mean. Well, of course, Kate gives better cooking at home than that got here.
12: Well, that's that, Sergeant.
2: Yep. Thanks to the Sergeant and King. Shorty, I'm going to give you the best meal you ever ate when you get home, Kate. Just to show you I'm glad to have you back.
3: King and I know how worried you were, Kate, but we won't tell Shorty too much about it. And I guess we're all glad to say this case is closed. Hey, King?

0: In just a moment, Sergeant Preston will give you a preview of Monday's program. 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Yes, Mother knows that quality comes first in a food. 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
1: Tell Shorty too much about it. 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Hey, King?

In just a moment, Sergeant Preston will give you a preview of Monday's program. 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That's why Quaker Puffed Wheat and Quaker Puffed Rice are made from only the premium grains of wheat or rice. 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

0: 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The part of Sergeant Preston is played by Paul Sutton. They are brought to you every Monday, Wednesday, and Friday at the same time by Quaker Puffed Wheat and Quaker Puffed Rice, the breakfast cereal shot from guns. Listen Monday when Sergeant Preston and Yukon King meet the challenge of the Yukon in the adventure of the Wilderness Uprising.
1: The Yukon nights are lonely at best. A great silence broods over the country. But there was one night in Wilderness Valley when we knew that the silence was filled with danger, that the few of us in the trading post were surrounded by hundreds of hostile Indians. King was winging his way over the frozen trail to bring us help, but we knew the attack would come before dawn.
0: Be sure to hear this exciting story Monday. Till then, this is Jay Michael wishing you goodbye, good luck, and good health from Quaker Puffed Wheat and Quaker Puffed Rice. So long.

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1: 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Yes, the giant of the cereals is Quaker Oats.
0: Delicious, nutritious, makes you feel ambitious.
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0: Ed, will you come up here and tell us a funny little story of Mersey Dotes and Dozy Dotes?
1: I know a ditty, nutty as a fruitcake, screwy as a goon, and silly as a loon. Some call it pretty, others call it crazy, but they all sing this tune. Mersey Dotes and Dozy Dotes and little lambsy divey.

0: mares, he notes and nosy notes, and little amsy divey, a kiddledy divey too, wouldn't you? A kiddledy divey too, wouldn't you? Say, Al, how about you coming down and singing this number? I'm telling you, it's driving me crazy. All right.
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0: a little lambsy-divey, a kiddly-divey too, wouldn't you? A kiddly-divey too, wouldn't you?
1: Come on, boys and girls, let's all have a bit of fun with this. Let's all join in Mersey Delta. 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
1: Oh, if you want to say in a different way, I'm so in love with you. Say yiggity oh, ziggity oh, and liggity up, and liggity you, and liggity up, and liggity up me too. 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Say yiggity oh, liggity yes, one liggity yes, and liggity yes, and liggity yes, and liggity up to you. I will show you the easy way to learn it in a minute. 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

0: shawl, then you should make this plea. Say diggity ear with diggity oo, my driggity ears can triggity oo, so wiggity oo to miggity airy me.
1: Miggity song.

I want some kissing and some hoping and some missing and some moping and some stuff like that there. I want some leaping and some chasing and some weeping and some pacing and some stuff like that there. And when I get a certain feeling, I confess it, there's really only one expression to express it. I want some hugging and some squeezing and some mugging and some teasing and some stuff like that there.

a dog, a Mickey, for the ickies. But all at once my heart was sunk, and baby, you done it. I want some kissing and some hoping and some missing and some open and some stuff like that there. I want some moving and some chasing and some weeping and some pacing and some stuff like that there. And when I get a certain feeling, I confess it, there's really only one expression to express it.

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0: border country was a favorite hideout for outlaws during the early days of the western United States. And it was along the Rio Grande that the masked rider of the plains did some of his greatest work in the cause of justice. It was his strength and courage, his daring and resourcefulness that brought law and order to the lawless frontier and finally made possible the winning of the West. Return with us now to those thrilling days of yesteryear. From out of the past come the thundering hoofbeats of the great horse Silver. The Lone Ranger rides again.
1: Come on, Silver! We're heading south for the border. Tunnel's waiting for us. 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Away!
0: Young Bill Collier, the new United States Marshal at River City, was cleaning his guns in his office on the day after his arrival. Suddenly, the door burst open, and Sheriff Morgan hurried inside.
2: Marshal, here's your first case.
3: What's that, Sheriff?
2: Grab your guns and come running. Ringo's just going into the bank.
3: Who's Ringo?
2: The worst outlaw west of the Pecos. Too tough for me to handle. The job's yours.
3: He's holding up the bank?
2: Yeah, must be right under your nose. We saw him walk in bold as brass. It looks to me like he waited till you got here just to show what he thinks of a tenderfoot marshal.
3: You'll find out what a tenderfoot from the panhandle's like.
2: Sure
3: come
2: thing.
3: On.
2: Defying the United States government. That's what he's doing.
3: That's the bank across the street, isn't it?
2: Yeah. You better go easy, though. Ringo's draw is lightning. Yeah, there he is. Just coming out now.
3: He's an old man. Yeah,
2: don't let that fool you. It's an old rattlesnake that's a dangerous kind. Look at that sack he's carrying. He's cleaned out the bank.
3: Hold it, Ringo.
4: Eh? What's that, young fella?
3: Don't go for your gun.
4: What's that?
2: That's a trick, pretending he don't hear.
3: I'd advise you not to go for your gun.
4: Yep. Sure is plenty hot in the sun.
2: It's a trick.
3: Hand over that sack.
4: Eh?
3: The sack.
4: Oh, it's fair to middling. Got some kinks up around my shoulders in the morning, but they work out.
2: He won't give it up, see?
3: Get his gun.
2: Yeah, not me. That's your job.
3: All right, Ringo.
4: What the dickens?
3: Now the sack.
4: Well, I'll be jiggered. That's a mighty high-handed way for a peace officer to act.
2: Good work, Marshal. Open it up. Take a look and see how much he stole.
3: Onions.

0: We put them in to cover up. Look underneath.
1: There's nothing but onions in this sack.
2: What else do you expect to find, young fella?
1: I see. It was a joke. Well, I hope you all enjoyed it.
0: We gotta hand it to you, Marshal. You sure know how to handle a desperate criminal.

0: Mind if I come in, Marshal?
1: Oh, it's you, Ringo. No, come on in, sit down.
0: I want you to know, young fella, that I wasn't one of the armies that laughed at you just now.
1: Well, I wouldn't have blamed you of all the stupid tricks.
0: Meaning the one the sheriff played?
1: Meaning the one I played. If this is anything like my hometown, folks won't stop laughing at me for a month. I don't mind for myself so much, but, well, I won't be able to get on with my work the way I should.
0: They say you're a kind of special lawman, young fella. Got the United States government back here.
1: That's right.
0: Ain't this kind of a small place to have a marshal?
1: Washington doesn't think so.
0: Ain't enough trouble around here to keep the sheriff busy.
1: There's trouble around here the townspeople don't know anything about.
0: That's so?
1: What's your business, Ringo?
0: Well, I'm a freighter. I got two wagons.
1: Where do you freight?
0: From Brownsville to here and back.
1: You follow the river trail, then?
0: I sure do.
1: And you can see across into Mexico most of the way.
0: That's right.
1: Have you ever seen any evidence of smugglers?
0: So that's what you're after.
1: You might be able to help me, Ringo. So I'm going to tell you exactly what's going on.
0: Yeah?
1: There's a rebel army camped south of here near Monterey.
0: Well, that's no business of ours, is it?
1: And they're getting rifles from this side of the border. And Washington's promised Mexico we'll put a stop to it.
0: That sounds to me like a job for the army.
1: Sometimes one man can find out more than an army.
0: And you're the man, eh?
1: You might be the one. Will you keep your eyes open on the trail and report to me if you see anything that looks suspicious?
0: Well, that'd be down near Brownsville.
1: It'd be near River City.
0: What do you know about that?
1: They wouldn't have a chance to get a big shipment of rifles across farther down the river. And we believe that instead of coming from the east, they're coming from the west.
0: Well, I'll be blowed.
1: You know, you seem to be hearing a lot better than you did out in the street.
0: Oh, yes. I get deaf whenever I want to, young fella. Out there, I was trying to tip you off. Too bad you didn't see me wink.
1: Yes, it is.
0: Just tell me one thing more. Do you suspect anybody around here of helping out the smugglers?
1: Well, if this is part of the country where they're operating, there must be someone.
0: In town?
1: I can't answer that. It might be outlaws who have a camp in the hills.
0: Yeah.
1: Has the sheriff had any trouble with outlaws?
0: No, not much. They wouldn't bother River City, though, if they're playing for bigger game.
1: That's my idea, Ringo. Can I depend on your help?
0: Well, I'm pretty old, Marshal, but you sure can. Any information I get is yours. I'm starting for Brownsville in the morning, and if I find out anything on the way, I'll come hightailing back here pronto.
2: Howdy, Ringo.
0: Hello, Sheriff. Can I come in?
2: Yeah, sure. Come on in.
0: Are you alone? Can I talk?
2: All clear. I thought you'd show up long before this.
3: I had to wait till dark.
2: Why? There's nothing wrong with calling on the sheriff.
3: Might have a line on you.
2: What about you?
3: I made sure of that this afternoon. He took me into his confidence. Asked me to help him.
2: Yeah?
3: But when I asked him if he suspected anyone in town, he didn't give me a straight answer. Said it might be outlaws camped in the hills.
2: Does he know about Butch and the gang?
3: He doesn't know anything yet. Not for certain.
2: I got a lot of fun out of that trick this morning, Ringo, but what was the point of it?
3: Well, it's made a laughingstock of him. Nobody's going to take him serious for a long time. That's all I wanted. Time's important. Time enough to make one more big haul across the border, and I'll be satisfied. When do the rifles get here?
2: Here? They'll be in Springville tomorrow.
3: That's what I meant. I told him I was heading for Brownsville. But if I found out anything, I'd come back here.
2: Well, Brownsville, that's the other way from Springville.
3: He'll never know which way the wagon goes. And I'm not traveling with it.
2: Eh?
3: Now listen. Tell Al to take the wagon and pick up the rifles.
2: Oh, you want him to...
3: Just listen. I'll give the orders and you carry them out.
2: Sure.
3: I'm heading for Rocky Ford to make sure Butch has everything set there.
2: Yeah?
3: By daybreak, Al should have reached Eagle Pass. He's to wait there for me.
2: Why can't he just circle River City and
3: I'm running this. I take over the wagon at the pass. I'll circle the town, all right, but just so I can come in here from the east.
2: What do you want to come in here at all for?
3: Because the marshal and you are going to ride with me when the rifles start for Rocky Ford.
2: The marshal?
3: I never underestimate a man, Sheriff. He's riding with us, but he won't come back.
2: You're going to kill him?
3: He'll meet with an accident.
2: That means he'll send another marshal, maybe troops next time.
3: What do we care about next time? We'll be all through and sitting pretty. I'll be back in the morning.

0: Here we are, Tonto. That's Rocky Ford below us. The easiest place to cross the river for miles.
1: Outlaw camp up on hill. We try to get closer.
0: We're going to ride straight into the camp, Tonto.
1: Why you do that?
0: The simplest way to find out what their plans are is to join the gang.
1: That's plenty dangerous.
0: We've been mistaken for outlaws a number of times. Let's hope we are again.
1: You not know who all in gang. Maybe somebody from other place know you.
0: If that happens, we'll have to move fast. Come on, Silver.
1: Get him up, Scout.
2: Just remember, I got you covered.
0: We aren't going for our guns.
2: The boss is in this tent.
0: Good.
3: Who's there?
2: Joe, boss. Here's a couple of hombres that want to see you.
3: One of them's masked, huh?
2: Yeah. That's why I figured it might be all right.
3: Take it off and let's have a look at your face.
0: Oh, no. It stays on.
3: Not if I say it don't.
0: We still have our guns.
3: Yeah, I see. Get them, Joe.
2: And you better keep them covered.
0: Don't draw your gun.
3: What's that?
0: If you draw, I will.
3: Then Joe will get both you and the engine.
0: He may, and he may not. Why not let things stay as they are?
2: Sure. I got them covered. They can't do anything. What difference does the mask make? Let it go.
3: You're a pretty cool customer, mister.
0: There's no point in getting excited about a business proposition.
3: Business?
0: Yeah, we'd like to join up with you.
3: Yeah? What's your line?
0: Anything that comes along.
3: Rustling?
0: I've had some connection with it.
3: Well, there ain't no cattle around here. It wouldn't have any use for you.
0: I know what you're working at.
3: You do?
0: It just happens that I have connections in Mexico, too.
3: Oh. So you figure it's easy money and you want to cut in?
0: The money you get from this job will take plenty of earning.
3: Yeah?
0: And you can use men. Especially after you've crossed the border.
3: That's where you're wrong. Our job ends as soon as we reach the other side of the river.
0: Are you sure you don't need any more men to get across?
3: I didn't say that.
0: What are you saying?
3: You look as if you might be pretty handy with your guns. But I'm not exactly the head man around here.
0: No? Who is?
3: You can find that out for yourself if you feel like staying.
0: When will he be here?
3: I don't know.
0: Well, we'd certainly like to meet him.
3: All right. You can make your bed out under the trees. If the boss gets here tonight, I'll wake you up and let you talk to him right away.
0: That's all we ask. Tonto.
1: Tonto wake.
0: He's come.
1: I'm going to tent.
0: Are you ready?
1: Tonto, all ready.
0: Then come on.
2: They did just what I told them, Ringo. Got down off their horses and walked toward me with their hands up. Then I took them to Butch.
4: One of them wore a mask and the other was an Indian.
3: That's right.
4: Why didn't you make him take the mask off?
3: He got tough about it.
4: Refused to, huh?
3: Yeah. I didn't think it made much difference. Of course, if you want to see his face...
4: What about their horses? I didn't see any new ones when I rode up.
2: Maybe they grazed into the woods.
4: I see. Just let me make a guess about them.
2: Sure.
4: One of them was a paint, and the other was pure white, a big fella.
1: You must have seen him.
4: You fools! You've let the Lone Ranger walk right into this camp. Where is he now?
3: The Lone Ranger?
4: Where is he now?
3: Well, he and the engine are sleeping outside. I said I'd wake him just as soon as you got here.
4: Your promise will be kept, but I'll do the keeping. I'll wake him up with hot lead.
2: You want a lantern?
4: No. Where? Show me where they are.
2: This way. Under the big cottonwood.
4: Fools, I suppose you talk too much.
3: Not a word, boss. He didn't get anything from me.
4: Not much.
3: What good will it do him now anyway? We'll shut him up for good.
4: What did you say?
3: What I said wouldn't do him any good unless he knew everything.
4: He had a suspicion and you proved it for him.
3: Anyway, what good will it do him now?
4: Well, where are they?
2: They were right here.
4: Were, but they got away. Got away just
3: No, boss, look. They're just going over the bank.
5: Come on, Silver.
4: Open fire.
5: Get him up, Scout.

0: Now to continue our story. The Lone Ranger and Tonto raced down the bank, and Silver and Scout faded into the night in the direction of Brownsville. But at dawn, miles to the west, and just as Ringo reached the big covered wagon drawn up near Eagle Pass, the masked man and the Indian rode to the heights that overlooked it.
1: There he is, Tonto.
2: Ah.
1: We can guess what's in that wagon.
2: Them ship rifle from west, like you think.
1: And they're on their way to Rocky Ford, where the outlaws will take them over.
2: That's right. But wagon not get there till night.
1: And that's when we'll strike.
2: There are plenty of men in camp.
1: We'll have plenty ourselves.
2: We ride to Fort?
1: To Fort Cameron. Come on, Silver.
2: Come up, Scout.

0: CIA, Lieutenant Shea.
1: You stay here, Toto. Lead them to the river crossing. Tell them to keep undercover until they see the wagon.
2: And where you going?
1: To River City. The marshal must be warned. We don't want the sheriff to get away from us. When the men have found cover, head for River City. Don't take the river trail, but keep it in sight.
2: Tonto meet you?
1: Yes, Kemosabe. This is our chance to round them all up. We don't want anything to go wrong.
2: We get them this time.
1: Adios. Let's go, boy.

0: me. What are you doing in town in broad daylight?
1: I left Silver in that grove to the east and took the back way here. I don't think anyone saw me.
0: There's a chance, though. You must have had a good reason for it.
1: The best. Ringo is driving a wagon loaded with rifles from Eagle Pass. Right now, he must be circling the town and
0: Wait a minute. But there must be some mistake. Ringo left here before dawn for Brownsville.
1: Did you see him?
0: No, but the sheriff told me.
1: Ringo hasn't been in town all night, and he's on his way to Rocky Ford with the rifles.
0: You've got to warn the fort.
1: That's already been taken care of. Your job is to take care of the sheriff.
0: You mean just arrest him?
1: We'd have no proof against him if you did that. No, Bill. We want the rifles to get to the crossing. It'll take you about 3 hours to ride there from here.
0: Yeah?
1: At 3 o'clock, go to the sheriff and ask him to follow the river trail with you.
0: What reason will it give?
1: Treat him the same way you did Ringo. Tell him the truth.
0: I'm looking for smugglers and I need his help.
1: That's it. He can't do anything else but agree.
0: Listen.
1: Sounded like Ringo's voice.
0: Here he comes, down the main street.
1: Yes.
0: From the east. You sure you were right about Eagle Pass?
1: Positive. Todd and I saw him there at dawn.
0: But he's coming in from the east.
1: He must have circled the town.
0: He's heading for this office. Why should he do that?
1: I don't know, but there are rifles under that canvas, and I'm sure he plans to take them to Rocky Ford. There's only one thing that will change his plans.
0: Well, what's that?
1: Finding me here. That's a closet, isn't it?
0: Yeah. Wish you could talk to him instead of me.
1: Let him do the talking.
0: Right.
2: Oh, hold that boy!
0: Hello, Ringo. Thought you're on your way to Brownsville.
2: Hey, there's something up, Marshal. I think I've got a crew of the smugglers.
0: You mean it?
2: Unless they've lost my eyesight complete. I got down off the wagon, looked at them tracks close.
0: Tracks?
2: It's an outlaw gang, sure enough. I said to myself, you promised the marshal to let him know right away if you found something like this. So I just turned the team around, headed back here. Better saddle your horse and come along with me, young fella.
0: I sure will. There's just one thing.
2: The tracks was right down by the river, by the deep ford. You could see they were sort of looking the ground over.
0: I think the sheriff ought to come with us.
2: Eh?
0: Why not?
2: You don't want to be messing around with him. He'll claim all the credit if you capture them crooks. Now, that'd burn me up after the joke he played on yesterday.
0: Well, I don't care anything about the credit. He's the elected sheriff of this county, and he has a right to come along.
2: Maybe so. You're a straight shooter, son.
0: Well, I'll buckle on my gun
2: belt. Oh, never mind that. I'll get him for you.
0: I'd appreciate it, Ringo.
2: I'll be back in 5 minutes. All it takes is a little excitement to limber me up.
0: You can come out now, masked man. How to handle it.
1: Fine. But he has only one reason for wanting you to travel with him, Bill.
0: I sort of figured that out for myself.
1: It was a good idea to make the sheriff come along, but there'll be two against one.
0: Oh, don't worry about me. You'd better go out the back door.
1: Yes. I'll see you later.
0: At the Ford?
1: Before then, Bill. I want to see you alive. Steady, old fellow. Here comes Tonto now. The wagon's about 5 miles out of town by now. We can't let them get much farther. Ringo mentioned the deep ford. Well, Tonto, did they find cover all right without alarming the outlaws?
3: Ah, them on the other side of the ridge.
1: They can't see the river from there.
3: You give them signal.
1: As soon as the shooting starts, that will be their signal to charge down the ridge.
3: Tonto, ride back and tell them.
1: The wagon should be there just at sunset.
3: And what you do now?
1: The marshal's riding with the wagon. He has both Ringo and the sheriff against him. I'm going to even up the odds. Come on, Silver.
4: Glad you aren't holding a grudge, Marshal.
0: Oh, all in fun, Sheriff. Don't get the wrong idea about me. See that piece of driftwood out in the river?
4: Uh-huh. Hit it plumb center. Did you see that, Ringo?
2: Yeah.
4: The man that tangles with the Marshal better not let him draw first.
2: Not if he wants to keep his health. We've come to the deep ford now.
0: Where?
2: Big rock just ahead. I'll pull up here and we can walk on. Whoa! Whoa there! Don't want to mess up the tracks.
0: You may be leaving Ringo here, Sheriff. If there's a trail, we'll follow it.
2: This box is sort of high, young fella. Mind giving me a lift down?
0: Oh, I thought you were all limbered up.
2: Oh, excitement wore off. You'll have to get out of your saddle.
0: All right.
2: Just give me your hand. That's the idea.
0: Jump.
2: Here I come.
0: Let go of my arms. You don't have to.
4: They're covered, Marshal.
0: So that's it, huh? You weren't taking any chances.
4: His guns, Ringo.
5: I got him.
4: Oh! What the?
5: It's the Lone Ranger, Ringo. He's behind that rock at the ford.
4: That's dirty.
5: And I'll take those guns back.
4: No, you don't. I'll take those. I'll get you.
5: Quiet down, boys. Keep back from the trail till we see who's with him.
6: He got through all right anyway.
5: Yeah. We'll have all those rifles across the river by morning.
6: What do you mean, see who's with him?
5: He was supposed to bring the marshal along.
6: That would have been a local stop.
5: He wouldn't have got back to River City, Joe.
6: I can't see very well, but there's somebody riding the box with him.
5: And a horse trailing behind.
6: It's the sheriff's black.
5: Yeah, that's the sheriff sitting on the box with Ringo. It's all right, boys. We'll ride to meet him. Get up. Come on. Get up there. Come on. Get up there. Come on. Get up there. Steady, boy. Steady. You can leave her here for a while, Ringo.
7: I'm driving her right down to the ford.
5: Don't you want some grub before we go to work?
7: We start now.
5: Yeah, you're the boss. Howdy, Sheriff.
6: Howdy.
5: Thought you was going to bring the marshal from town.
7: I didn't say all the way here. We stopped to look at some tracks by the deep ford.
5: And that's where you done him in, huh? Tell us about it.
7: That masked man, he
5: what? What were you going to say?
7: He wasn't around nowhere. Didn't see him at all.
5: I told you not to worry. It'll be dark in another 5 minutes. Don't you think we better wait till then
7: we
5: before...
7: We start carrying the cases over right now. Oh, oh, boys.
5: All right, you heard what the boss said. Rustle them cases out of the wagon. 2 men to a case. You can walk the ford.
6: We got the first. Say.
5: What's the matter?
6: Looks like a man in here, up the Ringo.
5: Where'd those shots come from?
7: Look and see. Halfway up the hill.
5: That white horse again. It's the Lone Ranger.
7: Yeah, and he's got us dead to rights.
5: Who's in the wagon?
4: The marshal.
6: I'll get him.
7: Don't be a fool. You'd have to drag those cases out of the way to get a beat on him. He's got one gun stuck in my back, another in the sheriff's.
5: Well, he can't get away. Half of you boys go on after the masked man. Go on. That bugle.
8: Maybe you can't see, but I can. It's a voice from the fort.
5: Soldiers, into your saddles, men. Get out of here. Across the river.
4: Look, Butch, on the other bank.
5: More soldiers.
4: Mexican regulars.
5: And the ford's the only place to cross. The river trail. Hit the trail.
9: Ranger and the great horse Silver flashed toward the column of blue that poured down from the ridge. At the foot of the bank, the troop split, half with the Lone Ranger charging upstream after the outlaws, and half with Tonto racing after those who had taken the lower trail. The running fight broke in full fury.
10: Don't follow the river here, Captain. We'll cut across this neck of land and pick them up on the trail beyond.
11: Forward! Forward! Forward!

0: 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Open fire.
1: Fire at will. Fire at will.
2: The outlaws reined up before the deadly fire of the soldiers, and with all hope of escape gone, Butch took the lead and shouting his surrender.
3: Wake him up, Coach Jones. Wake him up.
0: All you have to do is tie them up now, Captain. I'm hitting the back trail to see how the others are making out.
4: Good work, Lone Ranger.
0: Come on, Silver, old boy. We've got to hurry.
5: Hail, Silver! Away!

0: Where are they, Tonto?
1: Them take cover behind rock down the river. It's dark now. Hard to drive them out.
0: They won't dare try to swim the river. Those Mexican soldiers are waiting on the other bank. The outlaws will be hanged for treason on that side.
1: Ah, it could be cross river last night. Find soldier and tell him where to watch.
0: You and I are going to drive them into the open.
1: How we do that?
0: We're going to swim Silver and scout downstream. Take them into the shallows near the rocks.
1: That's good.
0: Then we'll open fire. They'll be attacked from both sides. In this light, they won't know how many men are shooting. Come on, Silver.
1: Get him up, scout.
2: Great horse Silver and Scout plunged into the water. Down the river they swam until they neared the outlaws' rocky stronghold. Then the Lone Ranger and Tonto guided them into the shallows.
0: Now, Tonto! The surprise worked. They're leaving their cover.
1: Soldier, close in.
0: It's all over, Tonto. The whole gang will be captured.

0: Just keep driving, Ringo. It's a great idea you had, but it didn't work. Posing as an old-timer before all the townspeople, and in reality, leading that gang of gunrunners. Keep following the soldiers to the floor.
1: Think you're mighty smart, don't you? You wouldn't have had a chance of catching us if it hadn't been for the Lone Ranger.
0: I'll grant you that. Saved my life, too. I'm mighty grateful.
1: Asking me and the sheriff to help you.
0: Oh, but that was just following the Lone Ranger's orders. You see, he had charge of this whole shebang, and I was asked for your help to put you off your guard. Mighty fine idea. There'd be no chance of catching a smart hombre like you unless you were off your guard. Unless, of course, it was the masked man that tried it. Somehow that always makes a difference.

fiery horse with the speed of light, a cloud of dust, and a hearty hi-yo, Silver, the Lone

0: In the early days of the Western United States, many of the outlaw bands that roamed the frontier became so powerful that they seized the lands and cattle of the honest ranchers and then openly defied the law. It was not until the masked rider of the plains started his great fight for justice that peace and security were brought to the new territory. Without his strength and courage, his daring and resourcefulness, the winning of the West might never have been accomplished. Return with us now to those thrilling days of yesteryear. From out of the past come the thundering hoofbeats of the great horse Silver. The Lone Ranger rides again.
1: Come on, Silver! We're heading for town! There's going to be trouble! Hail, Silver! Away!
0: Harvey Eldridge, the owner of the Last Chance Cafe, stood at the end of the bar and watched the crowd of customers that filled the place. Beside him was Jack McGowan, the deputy sheriff of Mason County. Harvey smiled as he turned to his companion.
2: It won't be long now, Jack.
3: Shouldn't be. Only takes about 3 hours to get back from Durango.
2: Of course, he might have stayed overnight.
3: He never does. My bet is that he got home about half an hour ago.
2: And half an hour from the ranch into town means that he'll be walking in the door any minute.
3: Yeah, but he won't stay long at the ranch. The inside of it's a wreck.
2: He'll put two and two together and add too fast. You all set?
3: All set.
2: Good. Here he is.
4: Where's Eldridge?
2: Better ease your gun out of the holster a little.
3: He isn't armed.
4: Where is he? Answer me.
2: I don't want him to lay his hands on me. He could break my neck in a minute.
4: Yeah, there you are. Where's my brother?
2: What are you talking about?
4: My kid brother.
2: He hasn't been here tonight.
4: Of course he ain't. A gang of crooks you got working for you broke into my place and either captured him or killed him. Which is it?
2: You're loco.
4: He's gone. There was a fight.
2: I don't know anything about it.
4: Tell me what you've done with him or I'll break you in two.
5: Oh!
4: The
6: masked man there by the door.
5: He shot the gun right out of Jack's hand.
4: What happened?
7: Let that gun stay where it is, McGowan.
3: My hand.
4: His mask. What of your crooks, Eldridge?
2: I never saw him before in my life.
4: You can't stop me from...
7: Take another step toward Eldridge, Scott. You're getting out of here and fast.
4: Not till I find out what they've done with the kid.
7: This was a trap. They meant to kill you.
4: You mean McGowan?
7: If you don't come with me, you'll never leave this place alive. Now, don't argue about it. Hurry up.
4: You sure got a convincing way with you, mister.
7: There's one thing certain. You'll never find your brother if you die tonight.
4: I'm with you, masked man.
7: The rest of you, don't move and don't try to follow us. Out the door, Scott.
4: Yeah. Who are you, anyway?
7: I can wait until later. Get into your saddle.
4: Where are you taking me?
7: Back to your ranch. Ready, Tonto?
8: Hunter ready.
7: Come on, Silver.
8: Get him up, Scout.

0: I was called Silver, and your name is Tonto Engine. Well, that's enough for me. Masked man, you're the Lone Ranger.
1: Not right.
2: We saw the man who broke into your house, Scott.
0: You did?
2: That's why we waited for you and followed you into town. Eldridge wanted you to start a fight in the cafe. He had it all arranged with McGowan to shoot you.
0: Well, I'm much obliged for getting me out of there. What about my young brother, Andy? What'd they do to him? Did they take him with them?
2: He wasn't at the ranch when they broke in.
0: Huh?
2: The moon was just as bright then as it is now. Your brother didn't ride away with him.
0: Then where is he?
2: That's what we'll have to find out.
0: Well, Eldridge owns a Circle E spread to the south. We could ride over there.
2: You're going to keep out of this for a while, Scott. Eldridge is still looking for a chance to get you out of the way.
0: Sure, he'd like nothing better. He's after my land.
2: And as long as the sheriff's sick and McGowan's in charge, he'll have the law on his side.
0: Fine hombre to be wearing a deputy's badge. He'd do anything for a little money.
2: You play safe, though. He won't step outside the law. McGowan intends to be the next sheriff, and he won't take any chances.
0: I guess I'd better start wearing again.
2: No, Scott. Everyone in the county knows you don't. It's the best protection you can have for the time being.
1: You look, Kemosabe.
2: What, Tonto?
1: Front of ranch house.
2: A buckboard.
0: Yeah, that don't belong to me.
2: I thought it might mean that your brother Andy had come home.
0: Not unless he borrowed it. Why would he do that?
2: We're going inside with you. Come on, Silver.
0: Get it, man. Get it.

0: door's open. Did I leave it that way?
1: We weren't close enough to tell.
0: There's no light, but there must be somebody inside.
2: You're right. I've been waiting for you.
0: Well, a woman.
2: Yeah, an old woman. You don't need your guns for me.
1: There's a lamp on the table, Tonto.
3: Oh, counterlight it.
0: What brings you here, ma'am?
2: Wrestlers. Maybe killers. I haven't made up my mind about that yet.
0: I met Scott. This is my ranch.
2: Then you're the hombre I want to talk to.
3: Here, lamp.
2: A masked man and an Indian. So that's the kind of friends you got. You are a crook.
0: A crook?
2: Don't try to tell me you bought that cattle.
0: What cattle?
2: I took a look out on your range before I drove up here. You got about 50 head of my cows down by the creek.
0: I don't know what you're talking about, ma'am.
2: You buy any cattle recent?
0: Nope.
2: So they were stolen. All right. I'm not going to the law yet. If you can tell me where Larry is, that's all I care about. But if you've done anything to him,
1: just a moment. Would you mind telling us who you are, ma'am?
2: I'm Mariah Daniels, and I'm looking for my son.
1: You don't live around here.
2: I own the Lazy D over by Ransom Pass.
0: That's a long way.
2: It sure is.
1: What makes you think your son is in this part of the country?
2: Left home about a month ago, driving 200 head of prize beef. Figured to sell him in sagebrush.
1: Have you seen anything of him, Scott?
0: Well, I don't know. There was a young fella hanging out in a cafe a couple of weeks back.
1: Can you describe him?
0: Oh, about 21 or 2, 6 feet tall. Good-looking kid.
2: Light curly hair?
0: Yeah, he was playing a lot of faro with Eldridge.
2: Didn't he mention his name?
0: Not to me.
2: You're covering up. How'd you get that cattle if you knew so little about him?
0: Ma'am, if there's 50 head with the Lazy D brand on them down by my creek, Well, I don't know how they got there, that's all. I never bought them and I never rustled them.
2: That story won't help you much with the sheriff.
0: You can't accuse me of
1: taking... Mrs. Daniels, Scott described your son, didn't he?
2: Close enough.
1: It might interest you to know that Scott's younger brother disappeared tonight.
2: What's that?
1: This man Eldridge, who owns a cafe in Sagebrush, has been trying to buy Scott's ranch. Now he's trying to force him to sell.
2: What's that got to do with me?
1: It may have a great deal to do with your son. He's disappeared, and so has Andy Scott.
2: You don't mean he's been killed?
1: We have no reason to think that. But I believe the two cases are tied up together in some way.
2: What about my cattle?
1: I'm coming to that. It's possible that Eldridge bought the whole 200 head from your son.
2: Then Larry would have come straight home.
1: He's young, Mrs. Daniels. A boy can't always be depended on to do the wise thing.
0: Say, you mean that Eldridge bought the Lazy D cows and then drove part of them over here so I'd be accused of rustling?
1: Or of murder.
0: Huh?
2: No, messman.
1: I didn't mean to alarm you, Mrs. Daniels, but that's exactly what you accused Scott of a minute ago. Rustling and murder. He'd find it hard to prove his innocence if you went to the sheriff.
0: To McGowan, you mean? I'll say I would.
2: You don't talk like a crook, masked man. I've got a feeling you're trying to help me.
0: Sure he is. Just like he's trying to help me. Why, that's the Lone Ranger.
2: The Lone Ranger?
3: That's right.
2: Oh, then my prayers have been answered. If anybody can find Larry, it's you.
1: We've only started to find out what's going on, Mrs. Daniels. But if we can upset Eldridge's plans tonight, it may lead to something.
2: To Larry?
0: And to Andy?
1: Perhaps. Right now, Tonto and I are going to drive the Lazy D cattle onto the Circle E range. You'll stay here tonight, Mrs. Daniels. In the morning, you'll drive your buckboard south. That will change your story when you talk to McGowan.
2: I understand. It'll be Eldridge I'll accuse.
1: Exactly. Come on, Tonto.
3: Ah.
0: You want me to ride with you, my man?
1: No, Scott. You stay here. See that nothing happens to Mrs. Daniels.
0: You want me to ride into town with her tomorrow?
1: That won't be necessary. After she's talked with the sheriff, tell her to get a room at the hotel.
0: Sure thing. Well, won't you be coming back here?
1: Not tonight. You won't see us again until Eldridge makes his next move.
0: But Andy and Larry...
1: We'll be looking for them.
4: Yep. Come on, Silver. Get him up to scout.

0: I'm sorry, ma'am, but I'll have to ask you to leave. The last chance is no place for a lady.
1: Your deputy sheriff seems to be making his office here. I'm not leaving till I talk with him.
2: You looking for me?
1: If that badge reads the way I think it does.
2: What do you want?
1: I want you to arrest a man named Eldridge.
0: Arrest?
2: What? Well, this is Harvey Eldridge right here, ma'am. What's your charge against him?
1: He owns a Circle E.
0: I do.
1: Well, I'm Mariah Daniels. You've stolen my cattle and you've killed my son.
2: You're loco.
0: Easy, Jack. What makes you say that?
1: I found the cows on your range, and I can't find my son anywhere.
0: You can't hold me responsible for that. As for the cattle, I bought them.
1: He's got to prove that, Sheriff. I'm not withdrawing my charge until I see a bill of sale.
0: Well, I have one.
2: Sure he has.
0: Of course, I'll have to ride out to my ranch to get it. But the other charge is more serious. If the lady thinks something's happened to her son, you'll have to investigate, Jack.
2: Yeah, that's what I aim to do.
0: His name is Larry, isn't it?
1: You guessed it.
0: Well, he hasn't been around here for close to 2 weeks. I thought he'd gone home.
1: Well, he didn't.
0: Don't you worry about it, ma'am. We'll find him for you.
2: Yeah, we'll find him for you. Dead or alive.

0: Someone at the window. Might be the masked man. It's dark out. Can't see. Larry!
1: Hello, Ma.
0: My boy. Where have you been?
1: I can't tell you, Ma. I can't tell you anything. Not yet.
0: At least you're alive.
1: Yeah, but I took an awful chance at coming here tonight. I heard you were looking for me, so I had to warn you.
0: About what?
1: Get out of here, Ma. Get out of here just as fast as you can and go home.
0: What about you?
1: Well, I'm mixed up in something I gotta see through to the finish. It won't take much longer. I'll be back on the Lazy D in less than a week, and I'll bring the money for the cattle with me.
0: You haven't got it now?
1: Not exactly.
0: Oh, Larry, what's going on? You're in trouble of some kind.
1: I'll be all right. Only I can't be seen talking to you.
0: How can you expect me to leave when you're in danger?
1: I'm not. Honest, I'm not.
0: Oh, you can't fool me. There's a look in your eyes. You're afraid.
1: I'm just nervous, that's all. I can't stay here much longer. Please, Ma. Please go home.
0: Not unless you tell me what you're mixed up in.
1: What good would that do? You'll be a lot better off if you don't know anything.
0: Larry, the Lone Ranger's camped near town. If you need any help, he'll give it to you. Why don't you ride
1: Where?
0: Out to Ed Scott's ranch? The masked man will show up there sooner or later.
1: I can't. That's the last place in the world for me.
0: Larry, you didn't have anything to do with his brother disappearing.
1: Good night, Ma. I got a hightail out of here.
0: Son!
1: Go home, Ma. That's all I can tell you. Hard enough explaining why I left the ranch. If you see me in town, I'll never be able to do it. It's Blackie, just where I left him. Only Maud leave.
2: Hello, Larry.
1: Harp.
2: Didn't expect to find you here. You gave me your word.
1: Sure, I'm still playing the game with you.
2: You seen your Ma?
1: Why, I...
2: Yeah. What's more, you talked to her.
1: But I didn't say anything. I just asked her to go home. If she does, everything will be all right.
2: You fool. We want her to think you were dead. There's only one way now.
1: No,
2: it's your own fault. You had a chance and you didn't.
3: Reach for the sky, Eldridge.
2: Oh, what the?
3: You're covered. Get mounted, Larry.
1: A masked man. You must be.
3: Hurry up.
1: Yeah.
3: I'll just take your gun, Eldridge.
2: You're asking for trouble, mister.
3: I don't have to ask with you around. All right, Larry.
1: Get up, Blackie.
3: Hail Silver! Hail!
4: The curtain falls on the first act of our Lone Ranger story. Before the next exciting scenes, please permit us to pause for just a few moments.

0: Now to continue our story. The masked man and Larry Daniels raced out of town and across the plain. It was a long ride from Sagebrush to the Lone Ranger's camp, but they made it in less than half an hour. Then, as they sat beside the campfire, the young cowboy told his story.
1: Eldridge bought the cattle all right, but then I lost every cent of the money he paid me.
2: You lost it to Eldridge, playing faro?
1: Yeah. I couldn't go home, so when he suggested a way I could earn it back, I jumped at the chance.
2: What was the suggestion?
1: It was a business deal, sort of.
2: Did it have anything to do with Scott's ranch?
1: Well, yeah.
2: You were going to help Eldridge frame Scott for your death.
1: Well, they just wanted to get him into trouble, so he'd need ready cash. All I had to do was hold up at the Circle E for a couple of weeks.
2: But you didn't expect your mother to follow you here?
1: No. All I thought she'd do would be to write a letter. And McGowan was all set to find Lazy D cows on Scott's land. Well...
2: Scott would be arrested.
1: That's it. I didn't get any word from her last night, though. Eldridge decided to try something else.
2: Wreck the Scott ranch, make Scott believe his brother had been killed, and then kill him when he tried to get even.
1: Yeah. Only...
2: Only what?
1: They captured Andy while he was riding through Wishbone Canyon.
2: Yes?
1: They took him to the Circle E, but he tried to get away. Andy Scott is dead.
3: Oh. Tonto afraid of that.
2: Yes, Tonto, so was I. We saw you around the Circle E last night, Larry, but we couldn't find any trace of Andy.
1: It was Eldridge did it.
2: Why haven't you gone to the sheriff with what you know?
1: What'd you expect him to do? Don't even get out of his house anymore. You just turn the case over to McGowan, that means Eldridge would be safe.
2: Not if the honest men in town knew he was a murderer.
1: I'm a stranger around here. They wouldn't take my word for it.
2: Ed Scott would.
1: He hasn't got a chance against that gang.
2: He hasn't had any facts to work on.
1: Well, I meant to tell the sheriff sometime, but there's my money.
2: You'll have to forget about that, Larry.
1: Ma needs it.
2: She'd be the first one to tell you to play the game straight.
1: Yeah, I guess maybe you're right.
2: We're riding south to the Scott Ranch. You're going to tell him everything you've told me. Then we're all heading for the sheriff's.
1: For town?
2: Yes. It wouldn't surprise me if he made Scott his deputy in McGowan's place. That's what I'm going to ask him to do.
1: Say, then we'd have a chance against
2: him. It's our only chance.
3: You want Tonto ride with you?
2: I think you'd better. Let's go.

0: What's the use of stopping at the sheriff's house? I'm riding on to the cafe.
1: Don't forget, you have no guns.
0: I don't know what you were up to when you made me get them and head them over.
1: You didn't, Scott. You won't get them back until you're wearing a deputy's badge.
0: Eldridge killed my brother.
1: And until you pay the penalty the law demands. Here we are. I'll go in first. Get the horses around the corner of the house so they can't be seen from the cafe.
2: Get them up, Scott. Come on,
1: close to midnight. He'd be asleep. That's strange. It's open. Sheriff. Chair turned over. Better have a little more light. There's the lamp. Everything else in place. That must be the door to his bedroom. He can't have left the house. Sheriff. Come in here as fast as you can.

0: You all right now?
1: Yeah. So Eldridge killed your brother, Scott.
2: The boy here saw him.
1: And McGowan tried to do the same for me.
3: Are you sure of that?
1: I woke up. The moonlight caught his badge. Then the knife flashed. I turned just a little, and it caught me in the shoulder. I heard him throw the knife on the floor and then walk out. Fast. That's all I remember until you got here, Masked Man.
3: Don't try to talk.
1: I wish I was well and could go after the crooks myself.
3: You can appoint Scott your deputy. We'll raise a posse and round them up for you.
1: Good. You can wear my badge, Scott.
2: Where is it?
1: On my coat, hanging on the wall.
4: No, it isn't.
1: McGowan. He must have taken it.
3: Don't you have a deputy's badge around?
1: Yeah. Table drawer. Living room. Go to it, boys. Bring them in.

0: We leave the horses here in back of the cafe.
1: Going inside by the back door.
0: We'll take a look in the window first.
2: Dirty skunks, leaving my knife on the floor. If the sheriff had died, they'd have got me for murder.
0: Quiet, Larry.
1: Yeah, if they're inside, we don't want them to hear us. Not yet. There's only four of us. Eldridge got about 20 men all told, but he...
0: You haven't got your guns yet, Scott.
1: What's the deputy sheriff without guns?
0: And you won't get them until the odds are a little more even. This is far enough.
1: Yeah, we can see the whole room from here.
2: I don't see Eldridge.
1: Nor McGowan.
0: How about the men who work on the Circle E?
2: Not one of them.
0: They're out at the ranch, then. You know most of the men inside, Ed?
1: Well, yeah, most of them.
0: And you can raise your posse right here. Come on.

and that's the kind of crooks they are. What are we going to do about it? Sheriff just made me deputy in McGowan's place. Will you follow me and the Lone Ranger out to the ranch and round them up? I'm getting to your saddles pronto. We'll have him in jail by morning.

0: Better dismount here, Scott. That's the bunkhouse just ahead.
1: Yeah, I know.
0: Here are your guns. Now surround the place before you open fire. That will give Tonto and me time to reach the ranch house.
2: You two going on alone?
0: All your men will be needed here. But we'll see that Eldridge and McGowan don't get away.
2: Close to sunrise. They may see you ride up.
0: We'll take that chance.
1: Leave your horses here, men. Surround the bunkhouse before you open fire.
0: Come on, Silver.
3: Get him up, Scout.

0: haven't got a chance in there. Surrender or we'll smoke you out.
1: What about the masked man?
0: I saw him in the entrance just before we opened fire. They're on the porch ready to go inside.
1: Eldridge and McGowan may have been waiting for him.
0: Our job is to round up these skunks. Pour lead into them, men.
1: Look, they're waving something out the window.
0: Where?
1: This side. That shirt's supposed to be white.
0: Yeah, they're giving up, boys. Close in. Rope and hog tie every one of the coyotes.

0: shooting stopped. It's all over down at the bunkhouse. But we still have to get those two upstairs.
1: There's only one way to get up to second floor.
0: And they know we're down here.
1: And them watch every minute.
0: Yes.
1: Maybe better we wait till others come, huh?
0: If we don't capture them before that, they can pick off Scott's men from the upper windows. I'm going up the stairs.
1: And Tonto go too.
0: All right, we should stay here, Kimo-san.
1: No, Tonto go too.
0: Then stay behind.
1: You go slow.
0: We'll be all right until we reach the landing. Now, straight across the opening of the staircase, Tonto. Keep down low and close to the other wall. Made it.
1: You see him?
0: I caught a glimpse of a hand a second ago. They'll have to show themselves if they want to shoot.
1: We wait here. Them have to wait, too. Not get chance to shoot men from town.
0: One of them can hold the staircase. The other one can shoot from the windows. I'm going up some more.
1: Plenty dangerous.
0: No bullet can hit us until we see a hand around that corner.
1: Look. You hit one of them.
0: Hit his gun. Listen.
1: Them run away.
0: Quick, Tonto.
2: What's the idea? We can't jump out the window.
3: There's a ledge outside. Jump from there to the top of the porch. Slide down the pillar.
2: My hand.
3: Forget your hand. I'll show you. They're coming.
2: Not yet.
3: See? Lots of room to stand here. Easy jump. Hurry up.
2: Yeah.
3: Now jump. Steady. Pillar's flush with this corner. Lower yourself over the ledge. Grab the pillar with your knees. Like this. Come on. Come on. Horse out and back here.
2: It's hard to hold on with this hand.
3: Here, I'll give you a lift. Grab hold. Now, come on.
4: Sorry, gentlemen, you're covered.
2: The mask brand.
4: Yes. Tonto and I decided the stairs would be faster. Get their guns, Kimo-san.
2: Tonto, do it.
5: Have you got a mask, man?
4: Yes.
2: You'll go to jail for this.
4: The sheriff will have something to say about that.
2: I'm the sheriff.
4: You're a deputy. Sheriff Barton may be sick, but he still wears the star.
2: I got the star right here, and it's mine to wear. Barton is dead.
3: Shut up.
4: You forgot, McGowan. You weren't supposed to know he was dead until you rode back to town this morning.
3: Why couldn't you keep your mouth shut?
2: It was Larry did it. His knife.
4: What about his knife?
3: You stuck your neck in a noose.
4: It was already there for the murder of Andy Scott.
2: That wasn't me. That was Eldridge.
4: You'll both hang for it.
3: You didn't know you were up against the Lone Ranger, did you?
2: The Lone Ranger?
3: I should have guessed. But he isn't a lawman. There isn't money you got the right to arrest us.
4: We have some news for you, Eldridge. The sheriff isn't dead and Scott is his new deputy. Show them your badge, Ed.
5: Yeah, all new and pretty. But now that you've proved yourself a crook and a killer, McGowan, you got no right to wear this one.
2: Hey.
4: Make him turn out his pockets.
2: I ain't got no...
5: You heard him?
2: All right.
3: The sheriff's star.
4: That's the last piece of evidence you'll need. Adios.
5: Adios, Smash Man.
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face. 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I'm just the luckiest one in seven nations, and I offer myself.

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I'm just the luckiest one in seven nations, and I offer myself congratulations. 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

This is Captain Glenn Miller speaking for the Army Air Force's Training Command Orchestra, and we hope that you soldiers of the Allied Forces enjoy these V-discs that we're making just for you.

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0: Yes, 10,000 independent Rexall druggists at the stores with the orange and blue sign bring you the Amos and Andy Show, written by Joe Connolly and Bob Mosier, featuring Ernestine Wade, Johnny Lee, Amanda Randolph, Tommy Moore, Leo Cleary, Corny Anderson, Roy Glenn, Jeff Alexander's music, yours truly, Harlow Wilcox, and starring radio's all-time favorites, Freeman Gosden and Charles Correll. Amos and Andy! How do you do, ladies and gentlemen? I am Freeman Gosden. In a few minutes, you're going to hear about one of the most important money-saving ads of all times. It's the big four-page ad on Rexall's one-cent sale that starts in October the 14th. And it appears in this week's Life, Look Collier's, and the Coming Farm Journal. Believe me, you will save money on your drug needs for months to come.
1: Yes, ladies and gentlemen, and I am Charles Correll. And I suggest that you listen carefully when your Rexall family druggist tells you more about the one-cent sale ad.
0: Well, about 3 months ago, the Kingfish and his wife Sapphire received news that Uncle Mortimer had passed on. They've anxiously been waiting word from the estate. And finally, today, they received a bulky envelope in the mail from the lawyers who handled Uncle Mortimer's will.
2: Oh, Mama, look how heavy and bulky the envelope is.
3: Yes, daughter. There certainly must be something in there.
4: Yeah. When it comes to padding, I hope you're padding the thing with checks and not a lot of them legal documents. We know that all old Mortimer's gone, but we don't need a lot of carbon copies to tell us about it.
3: Uncle Mortimer was well off. And I just know he remembered us in a generous way.
4: Well, I wouldn't count on that, Mama. That was a pretty expensive going-away party to give the old boy. When we got back from the planting, why, that was quite a buffet supper they had there. 2 hams, 3-4 chickens, a great big turkey, all them horses' herbs there, and a big bowl of punch we had. I tell you, we could have paid our respects just as well on Spam and peanut butter.
3: Open it up and see what it says.
4: Yeah, open the thing there. What is in there? Look in there now. What is it? Yeah, well, read it, Sapphire. Don't keep us here in a state of suspended imitation here.
2: George, it's a check for $500 is made out to you and me and Mama.
3: Oh, how wonderful. And George, we'll put this right in the bank for our emergency fund.
4: Now, wait a minute, sir. Wait a minute now. Look here. That ain't no way to do it. We're going to put this money to work for us. Invest it in some profitable and ludicrous business.
2: What do you mean, George?
3: Look here, Baldy. You keep your cabbage... Just keep your cabbage hooks off the Sam.
4: Now, listen, I know this money was coming for some time, and I done made a deal with Andy. We agreed that as soon as I got it, he would put up dollar for dollar with me, and we was going in business together.
3: Well, what are you two bums planning to do? Corner the ignorant market?
4: Now, wait a minute, Sheriff. That's the whole trouble around here. Don't want nobody have no faith in me. The two of you going around here saying I is no good. All I get is disparaging remarks. I need someone to disparage in my favor around here.
2: I don't care, George. We ain't turning this money over to you to go in business with Andy Brown, is we, Mama?
3: Well, on the contrary, daughter, we is.
4: What?
3: Providing he finds some legitimate business, we'll let him have the money.
4: Oh, Mama, you is wonderful.
2: But, Mama!
3: Sapphire, I'm tired of him yapping around here. He ain't got no opportunity. This time, we'll let him have the money. But if he loses it out, he goes bagging baggage. You understand that?
4: Yes, Mama. Yes, Mama.
3: Come on, Sapphire. We'll start breakfast.
4: She's going to let me have the money. I just can't believe something that sweet could cut him from something that sour. I feel like a hog that found a papaya in a bucket of swill.
1: Kingfish, now that Sapphire and her mama done turned that $500 over to you, Is you figured out any good business for us to get into?
4: Well, Andy, I want to be careful. If I lose that money this time, I'm going to find myself 3 miles up a half-mile creek.
1: Yeah. This time you got to find some legitimate business. Nothing that's underhanded or sub-rosely. What is you reading there, King Creek?
4: Well, this morning I clipped the business opportunities out of the paper here. I think we could look them over here. Here it is right there.
1: There's a lot of them there, ain't they?
4: Yeah, listen to this one. Be independent for life. Raise chinchillas in your own home. That don't sound bad.
1: No. I tried raising chinchillas once. But with the money I had, I was only able to buy one chinchilla.
4: Only one?
1: Yeah, and I was saving up to buy another one when the little rascal got tired of waiting and he eloped with the cat from down the street.
4: We better stay away from animals, I guess, yeah.
1: Yeah, that's real good. Hey, how about this one here? This sounds great. Come to sunny California. No experience, good salary, easy work in pleasant surroundings.
4: No, that ad's in there all the time, Andy. That ain't no good neither. Friend of mine done answered that thing. He packed up his whole family and went to California. Job turned out to be trampling grapes in some place they called Azusa or something like that.
1: Didn't like it, huh?
4: Oh, he liked it all right. He was doing pretty well till one day his seats gave out on him in a vat of Muscatel.
1: Well, that's no good, no.
4: He had red seats for years.
1: Oh, you can't get that off. Say, here's something that looks legitimate. Cloakroom concession for sale. I apply Mr. Hathaway, Silver Slipper Nightclub, $1,000.
4: Mr. Hathaway is Yeah, that's the new nightclub over on the boulevard. They're doing a big business. Fella can make himself a fortune checking coats over there, you know it?
1: Yeah, but that's an awful lot of money, and I don't know about that night work and late hours and all that stuff.
4: Yeah, maybe you're right, Andy. The Silver Slipper's always jammed. We might have to work too hard over there. Noisy place, too. That's the place that has all them young cuties in the chorus, dancing around, kicking their legs up in the air.
1: Yeah.
4: What you looking for, Andy?
1: My hat. Let's get going.
4: Yeah. Well, Brother Andy, we has had this check room here at the Silver Slipper now for 3 days. We ain't doing bad, you know it?
1: Oh, yes, great. We must have 100 coats that was checked in here tonight. Look at that. We got the hangers filled clear from number 1 to number 103.
4: Yeah, well, Andy, it's about supper time. One of us ought to go and eat. You go ahead first, Andy. I'll watch the check stand.
1: Okay, Kingfish. But don't forget now, be sure and give everybody a check.
4: Oh, don't worry.
1: And don't give nobody a coat without the right check.
4: Oh, what do you think I is, Andy, a nincompoodle or something?
1: Well, so long, Kingfish. I'll be back in about a half hour.
4: Yeah. Well, while they're gone, I might as well pocket the tips. Ain't no use carrying this 50-50 thing too extreme. Do-do-do-do-do-do-do.
5: Oh, excuse me. But I wonder if I could have my coat.
4: Certainly, miss. You got your claim check?
5: Well, no, I haven't. I must have misplaced the silly old check at the table. But I see it hanging right there. It's that silly old mink coat on hook 19. The full-length mink with the round collar.
4: Sorry, miss. I know you want the silly old mink coat, but by any chance does you have the silly old check?
5: Well, what am I going to do? I'm in an awful hurry, and it's 11:30, and I promised my mama I'd be home at 11. Mama will be so worried.
4: Well, I saw her, but it's against the rules and regulations.
5: Couldn't you make an exception? I'm sure you wouldn't want me to freeze to death on the way home. Just look how flimsy this gown is.
4: Yeah, I was noticing that. But, like I say, it's against the rules and regulations.
5: But couldn't you just make an exception for me? You look like such a sweet, handsome, understanding boy.
4: Boy. Well, so much for the rules and regulations. Which one is your coat, your short coat?
5: My coat is that full-length mink with the round collar on hook number 19.
4: All right. There you is, miss. Say, that sure is a expensive-looking mink. Where you get that?
5: Oh, my sweet old mama bought it for me someplace.
4: Yeah.
5: Before I go, I wonder if you could do me one more favor.
4: What is that?
5: Do you know if there's a pawn shop open in the neighborhood?
4: No, not at this time of night.
5: Well, thanks anyway. You've been so sweet. Bye-bye.
4: Bye-bye. I wonder what she wants with a pawn shop. Oh, she probably wants to take a mandolin home to her dear sweet old mama. That's it.
6: Good evening. This is your Rexall family druggist with the money-saving news Mr. Correll promised I'd have. This week's issue of Life, Look, Collier's, and the coming Farm Journal carry a four-page advertisement on Rexall's famous one-cent sale that starts October 14th. 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On top of that, there are 34 super specials. Bonus bargains, priced so low you'll hardly believe your eyes. 72 of the items in this advertisement are illustrated. All of them are so clearly described that you can actually use this ad as a shopping list. So remember, check the Rexall 1 cent sale ad in this week's Life, Look, Collier's, and the coming Farm Journal.
7: Well, I'm back, Kingfish. Took a half hour for supper. Everything going all right?
4: Yeah, been kind of quiet, Andy.
7: Yeah, how's the tips coming along?
4: Well, you know that big spender from out of town that was eating the caviar and drinking the champagne?
7: Yeah.
4: Him and his party left.
7: Oh, boy, he must have given you a big tip.
4: Yeah, well, I got on 7 coats and 3 hats, and then I held out my hand.
7: Yeah?
4: He ground out a cigar in my palm.
7: Well, that's better than that Texas oil man to give us the greasy suspender button.
4: Well, outside of him and the gal that come out for the mink coat, it's been pretty quiet. I guess that,
8: I'd like to have my wife's coat, please.
4: Yes, sir. Could I have your check, please, sir?
8: There you are.
4: One coat, Andy, hook 19.
7: Oh, yeah, one coat, hook 19.
4: Enjoy the show, mister?
8: Yes, but I have to leave. I have an early appointment.
4: Say, mister, been watching the World Series?
8: A little.
4: Yeah, the play I like was the other day. Campanella got down on second.
7: Okay.
4: What is it?
7: Ain't no coat on number 19.
4: That's funny. Let me see the check here. Oh, I see. I got it upside down. Correction. One coat, number 61.
7: One coat, number 61.
4: Sorry, must I hold the check wrong with there. Now, when Campanella got down on second, Duke Snyder...
7: Kingfish.
4: Yeah, then.
7: Could I see you a minute?
4: Excuse me, mister. I'll be right back here. What's up, Anna?
7: Look what's on hook 61.
4: Yeah.
7: If the man's wife wasn't wearing a gray fedora, we is in trouble.
4: Yeah, well, we must have misplaced it. Go look on hook 91 in the next aisle.
7: Yeah, 91 in the next aisle. Okay.
4: Sorry, mister, where was I?
8: You still had Campanella stranded on second.
4: Oh, yeah. Well, Duke Snyder come up.
8: Did something happen to my wife's coat?
4: Oh, no, sir. We just misplaced it here. Have it for you in just a jiffy here. Now, when Campanella was down there on second...
7: Oh, Kingfish.
4: What is it?
7: I looked in the other aisle.
4: What's hanging on 91?
7: A short man with a snoot full, that is all. Over.
8: Now, see here. Have you lost my wife's fur coat?
4: No, sir, mister. Now, look here. We just mixed up here. Have it for you in just a jiffy. Now, Campanella was down on second.
8: I'm not a bit interested in what happened to Campanella on second. I want my wife's coat.
4: Well, maybe if you describe it, what color cloth coat was it?
8: It was not a cloth coat. It was a full-length mink coat with a round collar. Now, see here. Just what have you done with that coat?
7: Yeah, Kingfish, where's the man's coat?
4: Well, now, listen, now, wait a minute. Now, look here. A mistake has done been made. Now, that's the truth. Now, we done give the coat to the wrong party.
8: You gave someone my wife's $1,500 mink coat?
4: Well, now, it was just a mistake, mister. Now, look here, wait a minute. Now, if you come around here the first thing in the morning, we'll have it for you.
8: Very well. But if that coat isn't here in the morning, I'm going to the police. Good night.
4: Yes, sir, mister. Thank you. Yes, sir.
7: Say, Kingfish, what did you do with the man's mink coat?
4: Oh, Andy, while you was out to supper, this gal come up and give me a hard luck story about losing a check. Next thing I knowed, she done sweet-talked me into believing it was her coat.
7: Holy smoke, Kingfish, how could you have done something like that?
4: Oh, Andy, I feels worse than you does about this, letting the gal do this to me. I tell you, Andy, it's times like this that I wish Dr. Kinsey had never discovered the opposite sex. I tell you...
7: Kingfish, how in the world is we going to get back that mink coat that you done give away last night?
4: Well, now, look, Andy, ain't no use of getting excited. I done sent for Calhoun. He should have been here an hour ago. Maybe he'll have some way that we can... Well, here he is now. Where you been, Calhoun?
9: Now, hiya, boy. Got you as soon as I could.
7: Well, Calhoun, what do you think about this mess? Kingfish giving a mink coat to a gal that turns out to be a crook.
9: Well, that's the way it goes. Gals is always getting men's into trouble. Now, just like yesterday, I had to serve a summons to a chorus gal.
7: A chorus gal?
9: Yeah. You see, a client of mine is suing this gal, and I had to go up to her place and serve her with the papers.
4: Went up there and served her, huh?
9: Yeah. When she opened the door and I tried to hand her the summons, she started making goo-goo eyes at me. So I told her, I said, honey, you ain't gonna get no place with them kind of tactics. And then she got me to sit down on the sofa, and she held my hand... And then she put her arms around me and started kissing me. And then she kissed me some more. And then she kissed me some more. Gail just kept on kissing me and kissing me.
4: What did she do when you handed her the summons?
9: What summons is that?
7: Calhoun, about the mink coat. The fellow's going to the police if we don't do something by 10 o'clock tonight.
9: Going to the police?
7: Yeah.
9: Well, then the thing you got to do is beat him to the punch.
4: Yeah, well, how are we going to do that? Just explain that to me.
9: Look, if the police find out you just give the coat away, then they're going to hold you responsible. But if you give the police a story that the coat was stolen in a big armed robbery, it wouldn't be your fault.
4: Yeah, that's right, Calhoun. Yes. Me and Annie can make up a big story about the coat being stolen in an armed robbery.
9: Yeah.
4: That we was beat up and everything.
7: Yeah, that's a good idea.
4: Yeah, that's right, Calhoun. And you, and Andy, you can be the victim.
7: Kim, huh?
4: Yeah, you make a much more convincing victim than I does.
9: Well, good luck to you, boy.
4: We want to thank you, Calhoun. That's a great piece of advice you give us there. You really on your toes, boy.
9: Oh, man, yeah. A man got to be smart. For instance, I had a case last week. I had a real smart lawyer opposing me, too. And I figured out that the only way I could possibly win was if the other lawyer wasn't himself in the court the next day. So I worked out a scheme.
7: Yeah, what'd you do, Calhoun?
9: Well, the case was scheduled for 9 o'clock in the morning, so the night before, I got out of bed every 15 minutes and called the other lawyer on the phone.
7: Yeah.
9: And as soon as he answered, I hung up. You see, I know that by doing that all night long, I'd keep him from sleeping, and he'd really be exhausted next morning in court.
4: Yeah, well, how did your case come out, Calhoun?
9: I don't know. I was so knocked out, I overslept.

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2: The death sergeant over there.
3: Yeah. Do this sticking plaster on my head look legit?
2: Yeah, Andy. You really look like you beat up in a robbery, all right?
3: Yeah.
2: Wait a minute. Excuse me, Mr. Death Sergeant.
4: What can I do for you?
2: We'd like to report an assault and battery.
4: Where was it committed?
2: A few hours ago on top of my partner's head. allow me to introduce ourselves. I, as in declare Stevens, and this here suffering victim Brown.
3: Pleased to meet you, sir. Pleased to meet you.
2: We was held up last night at the Silver Slipper nightclub.
4: Robbery, huh?
2: Yeah.
4: Well, I'll have to make out a report. Would you give me the facts?
2: Well, you see, me and Mr. Brown here runs the coat check concession over at the Silver Slipper. And I went out for supper last night, and when I come back to the check stand, I noticed there was a Chesterfield coat laying on the floor groaning. And I was about to put it on a hanger when I noticed it was Mr. Brown.
3: That was me, all right.
4: What happened then?
2: Well, I knowed his day's condition wasn't due to imbibing, because Mr. Brown is a teetotalitarian, you see. On top of that, I ain't never heard of a martini that would put a knob on top of your head.
4: You mentioned robbery. What was stolen?
2: Well, while Miss Brown was laying there in a senseless and irresponsible condition, they run off with a $1,500 mink coat.
4: I see. No. Mr. Brown, you were the one that was assaulted. Suppose you let me have your version of the robbery?
3: Yes, well, I was standing there when a gal come out of the nightclub in an evening gown. I noticed she was carrying an orchid in her left hand and a blackjack in her right. She sure was cute, though.
4: What happened then?
3: Well, natural. I smiled at her. She asked me if I wanted to smell the orchid, and when I bent over to sniff the thing, she conked me over the head.
4: She hit you on the head?
3: Yeah. At first, I thought that orchid was the strongest I'd ever smelled. But then I realized that somebody was tampering with my skull.
2: Oh, yes, Mr. Sergeant, it was really something. She must have whanged him over the head 20 or 30 times.
4: Good heavens, man, why didn't you defend yourself?
3: I was too busy smelling the orchid.
2: Well, that's the story, Sergeant. Naturally, with me being out to supper, Mr. Brown being unconscious during the whole mess, we ain't responsible for no missing coats or nothing like that.
4: Well, you're running the check stand. Whether you're responsible for the missing coat is strictly between you and the owner. We can't do anything about that.
2: No, you can't, huh?
4: No. However, if you'll give us a description of this woman, pick her up if she tries to pawn the coat.
3: Now, yes. We'd appreciate it if you'd comprehend her as soon as possible.
5: What is this you say, Andy? You done got the mink coat back?
3: Yes, sir, Amos. The police done recovered it this afternoon in a pawn shop. They give it back to the owner, and me and the Kingfish is in the clear.
5: Oh, well, that's wonderful, Andy. But tell me something. What's happened to the gal that took it?
3: Well, the police is looking for her. They got her description. She 5'2", weighs 112 pounds, got a sweet, gentle voice, and a figure like Venus de Milo. I don't think they're going to find her, though.
5: Oh, you don't?
3: No, I've been looking for a gal like that for 10 years, but I ain't had no luck.
5: Well, Andy, where is the Kingfish now?
3: Well, Mr. Hathaway, the owner of the nightclub, is so upset about this whole mess that he's liable to throw us right out of his place. And on top of that, Sapphire and her mama done found out about it, and the Kingfish is up there trying to explain it to them now.
5: Oh, Oh, holy mackerel, I wouldn't want to be in his shoes for all the money in the world. You know that, Andy?
6: That's right, George. Me and Mama is taking over that nightclub concession. We're going to run it ourselves.
2: Well, now, wait a minute here. You can't just step in and do that.
7: Listen, you boob. You say Mr. Hathaway, the nightclub owner, is so mad at you, he's going to throw you out. Well, we intend to protect our investment.
2: Yeah, but listen, me and Ann is in the thing together. You can't dissolve our partnership.
7: Listen, son-in-law. You see this fist?
2: No.
7: Well, consider the partnership dissolved.
2: Yes, Mama dear, yes.
6: Mama, I can't get over how well we're doing here at the check room.
7: Yeah, daughter. And we're going to run this on a business basis, too. That stupid George. When I think of him...
8: Excuse me, I'd like my coat.
7: Oh, certainly. Can I have your check, please?
8: Well, I don't have any check, but it's that camel's hair coat on the second hook there.
7: Oh, it is it? You hear that, daughter?
6: Yes, I did, Mama.
7: Listen, Buster, what do you think you're pulling here?
8: I'm not pulling anything. I just like my coat. It's right there on the rack. Now, would you give it to me, please, or will I have to get it myself?
7: Oh, no, you don't. Donna, hand me the lead pipe from under the counter.
6: Hand it, Mama.
7: We're wise to you, you no-good crook. Take this! All right, Sapphire, you phone the police. We done caught one of them checkroom thieves.
2: Hey, Mama, Sapphire, Say, Mama, what's going on here? What's this man doing laying on the floor?
7: Oh, we're on our toes around here, George. This crook tried to get a coat without a check, and I just flattened him. I tell you one thing, Mr. Hathaway, the nightclub owner, ain't going to throw us out for the way we're running this cloakroom.
2: No, I don't think he is. At least not until you bring him to. That crook you just flattened out there is Mr. Hathaway. That's...

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1: Yes, ladies and gentlemen, you can rely on your Rexall family druggist. 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Thank you, and good night.
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Abbott and Costello program, starring Bud Abbott and Lou Costello, brought to you by Camel, the cigarette of costlier, properly aged tobaccos. The Abbott and Costello program, with the music of Carl Hoff and his orchestra, our singing star, Amy Arnell.

0: A-B-B-A-L-S.
1: The Abbott and Costello Program, starring Bud Abbott and Lou Costello. 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The Abbott and Costello Program, with the music of Carl Hoffman.

Costello program with the music of Carl Hoff and his orchestra, our singing star Amy Arnell, and spotlighting that chunky, chubby little cherub who, when caught putting a ladder against the roof because he heard his Uncle Artie Stebbins say he was going to have one on the house, calmly said...

0: Costello, Costello, what are you doing? What are you doing dressed up like Napoleon Bonaparte?
1: Well, you see, Abbott Universal Studios are going to make a picture called Napoleon and Josephine.
0: Yes.
1: And I'm going to play Napoleon. There's only one thing that stands in my way.
0: What's that?
1: Charles Boyer.
0: Costello, are you classing yourself with Charles Boyer?
1: What's Boyer got that I haven't got five times as much as?
0: You've certainly got a lot of nerve, Costello, comparing yourself with Charles Boyer.
1: Yeah.
0: Do you realize that he won an Oscar for his performance in Gaslight?
1: I was in that picture.
0: Wait a minute. I saw Gaslight. I didn't see you in it.
1: I turn on a gas.
0: Never mind that. How can you compare yourself with Boyer? He's got charm.
1: I got charm.
0: He dresses like a fashion plate.
1: I can dress like a fashion plate.
0: And Boyer has sex appeal.
1: I can dress like a fashion plate. I should have quit when I was even.
0: But Costello, Charles Boyer can make women swoon by just lowering his eyelids. They call him droopy eyes.
1: It's the same thing with me.
0: Women call you droopy eyes?
1: No, saggy britches.
0: Costello, this is ridiculous. Absolutely ridiculous. The picture Napoleon and Josephine calls for a great lover. For instance, like me.
1: Like you?
0: Certainly. Why, women fall all over me.
1: Women fall all over you?
0: All over me.
1: The dames you go out with are too old to stand up.
0: Oh, yeah. Be serious. Be serious, Costello. Why, in my day as a dramatic actor, women threw flowers at my feet. They threw jewelry at my feet. They even threw themselves at my feet.
1: What has your feet got that you haven't got? I bet you.
0: Will you cut that out, please? The role of Napoleon calls for an experienced actor.
1: Oh, that's me, Abbott. When I was 3 years old, I used to put on plays in our garage, and I charged 2 pins admission. And when the show was over, I'd give the pins back.
0: Gave the pins back? What for?
1: So the audience wouldn't lose their rumpers on the way home.
0: But, Costello, please, I know, you're a little cheating me, but, Costello, please listen to me. In order to play the part of Napoleon, you have to have an education. Now, where did you get your education?
1: At the corner of Hollywood and Vine.
0: You can't. No. You can't learn anything at the corner of Hollywood and Vine.
1: You can on a windy day.
0: Costello, please. Go take that Napoleon costume off and forget it. You don't even look like Napoleon.
1: Oh, yes, I do, Abbott. Look, I got my hair all slicked down and shiny.
0: What kind of oil is that you've got on your hair?
1: It's a new kind of oil. I got it out of a little tin can. There's only one thing wrong with it.
0: What's that?
1: I don't know what to do with all those little sardines.
0: Oh, wash that sardine oil off your hair. You have a bunch of cats following you.
1: Oh, I don't mind cats. I even know a woman who lives with cats.
0: Who?
1: Mrs. Katz.
0: Hello, that's an old joke.
1: Ah, Mr. Katz is an old man. I should have quit when I was even.
0: Now, look, I refuse to discuss this any longer, Costello. Napoleon was a romantic figure.
1: Yeah.
0: He had a lot of women in his life. Mm-hmm. Have you ever been out with the opposite sex?
1: No, but it wasn't my fault.
0: It wasn't your fault?
1: No, my mother wouldn't tell me which was the opposite sex.
0: Oh, yes. Will you please talk sense, Costello? Listen to me, please. I'm just going to see how you would play a love scene with a girl. Now, let's pretend that I'm the first girl you ever met in your life.
1: Sure start out with a dog, don't I?
0: No. Forget how I look. Just say to yourself that I'm a beautiful girl. Well, come on.
1: I couldn't be that so
0: all right.
1: Boy, those Dr. Cowans get you, don't
0: they? Oh, they certainly do. Well, just remember that old adage, beauty is only skin deep.
1: Well, go out and skin yourself and come back in.
0: There you go, Costello. I try to help you and you haven't got the intelligence to appreciate it. You haven't got the brain of a 2-year-old child.
1: Yeah, but look at the difference in our ages.
0: All right. Well, I'm going to give you one more chance. Now, I'm your girlfriend, Gladys. I'm sitting in the parlor by the fire reading a book.
1: What are you reading?
0: Forever Amber.
1: What do you want with a fire?
0: Just never mind, please. I'm sitting there waiting for you to knock on the front door.
1: Well, here I am, darling.
0: Wait a minute.

0: Didn't knock on the front door.
1: I sneaked in the back door. I used to be a nice man.
0: Well, all right. Now you're in. Sit down here by me on the sofa.
1: Okay.
0: Don't sit way over there. Move closer. I'm your girlfriend, remember?
1: Mm-hmm.
0: Move closer.
1: How's this?
0: Oh, no. A little closer. Closer. Costello.
1: How do you like that? I went right past her.
0: I told you didn't know how to make love to a girl, didn't I? I'll have to show you how to make love. Now, you be the girl, and I'll come to call on you.
1: What kind of a girl am I? Am I pretty?
0: Oh, what difference does it make? I don't care if you're cross-eyed and bow-legged as long as you're a girl.
1: Oh, you men are all alike. Oh.
0: All right, Costello. You're a 23-year-old girl, and you're lying on the floor playing with your dogs.
1: How do you like that? A girl, 23 years old, playing with her feet.
0: Look, Costello, please, I'll show you how to make love to a girl. Remember, you're the girl now, and I'm coming to call on you. Now, here I come.
2: Why don't you answer the door?
1: I'm just showing you I'm hard to get.
0: Dummy.
1: I'm not going to open it up the
0: Never
1: first
0: mind,
1: time.
0: Never mind, I'm coming in anyway. What are you screaming for?
1: I'm taking a bath, you.
0: You're taking a bath?
1: Yes, I just finished my dinner.
0: What's finishing your dinner got to do with you being in the bathtub?
1: I'm taking a bath and washing the dishes at the same time.
0: I give up, I'm through.
1: Oh, no, Abbott, don't give up. Please give me another chance.
0: Oh, all right. Now, here I come again to call on you. Now, I told you that I was going to teach you how to make love to a girl. This time, I'm going through with it. Now, come into my arms.
1: No, Abbott, no.
0: Costello.
1: I won't, no.
0: Stop pushing me. Do you hear? Oh, Costello, you fool. Why did you push me out of the window?
1: I had to, Abbott. I thought I heard my husband coming.
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1: 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Am I happy? 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
0: How did you look?
1: Like Max Factor?
0: Never mind that. How did they make you look like Napoleon? Your nose is too stubby.
1: That's easy, Abbott. They taped up my nose.
0: They taped up your nose?
1: Yeah.
0: How did you smell?
1: Not bad.
0: Right.
1: Hey, you know I'm a sissy to get the part of Napoleon? Hello, Lou Costello speaking.
2: Just a moment, Mr. Costello. The president of Universal wants to speak to you.
1: I told you, Abbott, this is it.
2: Here's your party, Mr. Bloomberg.
3: Hello, Costello.
1: Yes, Mr. Bloomberg.
3: Costello, you were out here this morning testing for the part of Napoleon.
1: Yes, I was.
3: Well, I want you to get out here to the studio right away.
1: For the part?
3: No, you left your hat here.
1: How do you like that, Abbott? They turned me down. They can't do that to me. The great Shakespearean actor. Why, I played Romeo and Juliet all last year at the Hippodrome Theater in New York.
0: Why, you dope. The Hippodrome Theater has been closed for 5 years.
1: It has? No wonder I didn't get any applause. Abbott, lots of my fans would like to see me play Napoleon.
0: Oh, why don't you stop this, Costello?
1: I'll prove it to you, Abbott. Let's go out and take a poll from door to door. Come on. Hey, let's stop at this house. My old girlfriend, Tessie Tinfoil. She lives here.
4: Oh, men, come in.
0: Tessie, you don't look so good today.
4: I don't feel so good. I bought 8 bottles of leg makeup, and I'm having a terrible time.
0: What seems to be the trouble?
4: How many bottles do you have to drink before the stuff goes to your legs?
1: Look, Tessie, I'm making a house-to-house poll. How would you like to see me on a screen as Napoleon?
4: Oh, I think you'd be marvelous, lover boy. Maybe I could play your leading lady, Josephine.
1: No, I'm afraid not, Tessie. In the first place, you're too fat. And to come to think of it, you're too fat in the second place, too.
0: Well, don't be discouraged, Costello.
5: Hey, Mr. Costello, will you give me your autograph?
1: Why, certainly, little boy. Here.
5: Hey, Ma, I win the lollipop. I told you that jerk could ride.
0: Come here, Costello. Get away from that kid. Down here.
6: Let's try this next door.
1: Yeah. You're all right, ain't you? I'm Lou Costello. How would you like to see me on the screen as Napoleon?
7: Oh, that would be dandy. You are my favorite star, Mr. Costello. I think you're the finest actor in pictures. I think you're the funniest man on the radio.
1: Thank you.
7: I have an autographed picture of you that I would like to hang up in my room, but I can't.
1: Well, why can't you hang it up?
7: Well, I can't find a nail long enough to go through the padding on my cell.
6: Well, there you are, Costello, you see? Wise guy, do you realize that the only people who love you are dumbbells?
1: Thank you, Abbott. I didn't think you cared.
6: Here, careful.
5: Pardon me, Mr. Costello. Could I have your autograph?
1: I just gave you my autograph a few minutes ago.
5: I know, but you wrote it on the same page with Charles Lawton.
1: So what?
5: His autograph held its nose and kicked yours off the page.
1: Get out of here. Get out.
0: Costello, leave that kid alone.
1: Get out of here.
0: Can you leave him alone?
1: Who's writing for you?
0: Now, wait a minute. Just a minute. No remarks. Leave those children alone. Hey, look, Costello, here comes your old friend, Scotty Brown.
8: Hoot, my laddie.
0: Scotty, what have you got under your arm?
8: Well, it's a book of ghost stories. My wife just had a new baby.
1: What has ghost stories got to do with a new baby?
8: Well, I read my wife the ghost stories, and her teeth chatter so loud, I don't need a rattle for the baby.
1: Look, Scotty, how would you like to see me on a screen as Napoleon?
8: I would not be interested, laddie. I do not go to theaters anymore.
0: Why not, Scotty?
8: Well, I used to live 12 blocks from a theater, but now we've moved 2 blocks further away.
0: Well, what's that got to do with it?
8: Well, I don't finish dinner until 6:05, and now no matter how fast I run, I can't get there before the prices change. So long.
0: Oh, come on, Costello. Let's try another house.
5: Pardon me, Mr. Costello. Could I have your autograph?
1: Now, wait a minute, kid. I've given you my autograph 3 times. What are you doing with my autograph?
5: Well, if I get 3 more of yours, I can trade it for one of Trigger's footprints.
1: Oh, yeah?
5: Ouch!
0: And Costello, what did you do?
1: I just gave him one of my footprints.
0: Oh, forget him. Come on.
1: Oh, I'm back with Little Beaver now.
0: Never mind that. Let's try this door over here. Come on.
9: Oh, hello, Mr. Abbott. Oh, you dear man. Don't tell me you're selling washing machines. Oh, pardon me, that tub is Costello.
1: You better close that door quick, Mrs. Niles. You're liable to get arrested for indecent exposure.
9: Indecent exposure?
1: Yes, ma'am. You're out here in broad daylight with your face showing.
7: I heard that remark, Costello. What do you mean by insulting my wife that way?
1: Because I don't know any other way. Now tell me, Ken, was Mrs. Niles just as homely the day you proposed to her?
7: Well, I don't know. She was catching for the Brooklyn Dodgers and had her mask on.
9: One more remark like that and I'll cut the string on your yo-yo.
6: Please, folks, please, let's stop arguing. Costello came here to ask you if you'd like to see him on the screen as Napoleon.
9: I'd rather see him with Napoleon.
1: Napoleon is dead.
9: You catch on fast, fat boy.
7: Darling, you certainly told Costello off that time. Oh, you're so wonderful. You fill the breeze with a heavenly perfume.
9: Oh, no, dear. You're the one that fills the breeze with heavenly perfume.
7: Oh, no, dear. I insist you fill the breeze with heavenly perfume.
9: Oh, no, dear. I insist you fill the breeze with heavenly perfume.
1: Run for cover, folks. We caught a couple of skunks in our traps.
10: Tonight we salute the memory of a great man, a great doctor. His name, Dr. John Hunter, and he has been called the founder of modern surgery. And a salute to the surgeons who followed him, who developed skills and techniques almost beyond belief. The makers of Camels take a pardonable pride in the standing of this brand among the physicians and surgeons of America. In a survey of 113,000 doctors conducted by three leading independent research organizations, this query was advanced. What cigarette do you smoke, doctor? The brand most named was Camels.
11: According to a recent nationwide survey, more doctors smoke Camels than any other cigarette.
10: By popular request, Camels' lovely Amy Arnell sings...

0: Mario Costello, you'll never convince Universal Studios that you can play the part of Napoleon.
1: Yes, I will.
0: No, you won't.
1: Ladies and gentlemen of our studio audience, I'm about to put on a play in which I will star in the role of Napoleon.
2: No, no, not that. We're not going to sit through that. Oh, what a lousy actor. Open the doors. Let me out.
0: Hey, Costello, look. Look, it's Melonhead down there in the audience.
1: Now, just a minute, Melonhead. I dare you to come up here on the stage.
2: All right, I'll come up there on the stage.
1: Yeah, well, come on up here.
2: All right, wise guy. Now I'm up on the stage.
1: Well, now that you're up here on the stage, I dare you to come over here and put your hand on my shoulder.
2: All right, I'll put my hand on your shoulder. There. Now I've got my hand on your shoulder. Now what?
1: Let's dance.
0: Oh, no. Costello, look. Wait a minute. Melonhead is right about your acting, Costello, and he knows. He's a producer at Universal.
2: Producer, Abbott? I'll have you know that I was head producer.
1: And look at that head. You produced.
2: There he goes. There you go with those insulting remarks again, Costello. You get in my hair.
1: Okay, but I'll have to wear my sneakers. It looks awful slippery up there.
0: Costello, now... Maybe if you talk nice to Melonhead, he'd direct your play for you.
1: Melonhead, could you make another Charles Boyer out of me?
2: Costello, I could not only make a Charles Boyer out of you, but I'd have enough fat left over to make a case of Life Boyer. All right, now to the play. Costello, you will play Napoleon. Abbott here will be your friend Talleyrand, and Mrs. Niles here, she'll play your wife, Josephine.
1: Ah, oh, why does Mr. Niles always have to play my wife? Why can't I have a young girl like Ingrid Bergman?
3: Costello, I've got everything that Ingrid Bergman has.
1: Yeah, but why did you let yours get so shabby?
2: Enough of this, Costello. Let's get on with the play. Mr. Niles, will you please set the scene?
4: Ladies and gentlemen, we present a stirring French drama entitled How Napoleon Lost the Battle of Waterloo, or Costello Gets Caught with His France Down. As our scene opens, we find Napoleon sitting in the throne room, waiting for his wife, Josephine, to enter.
3: Your Majesty.
1: Ah, come in, Josephine. Bonjour, my bone, Josephine. Pull up a bone chair and have a box of bonbons.
2: Wait a minute, Costello. Why do you put bone in front of everything?
1: Because, says Napoleon, I want to give the bone a pot. Wow!
3: Why do you always stand with your hands stuck inside your coat?
1: That's where I hide my butter.
3: Napoleon, I have come to you for some money.
1: I'm sorry, Josephine, but the royal coffers are in bad shape.
3: The royal coffers are in bad shape?
1: Yes, listen. That's enough, Corporate. Don't overdo it. That last course cost us $35 more.
3: Napoleon, I tell you, I need money. You've given away all my jewels to Madame Dewberry. Yesterday, you gave her my diamond tiara.
1: What do you care about your tiara? You still have your boondier. But, Josephine, here is something to replace the tiara. It's a gift from America. It's called tobacco, and it was discovered in Shamokin, Pennsylvania.
3: Shamokin, Pennsylvania?
1: Yes, it's called Shamokin tobacco.
4: Oh, I'm having trouble with my subjects. I can't do a thing with my subjects.
1: Who are you, the king?
4: No, just a high school student.
5: Your Majesty, Talleyrand has just come in.
1: Good, I had $2 on his nose.
4: No.
1: No,
2: Costello. Look, Talleyrand isn't a horse. It's Abbott.
1: Oh, a jackass.
0: Yeah. All right, Costello. Stick to the play. Your Majesty... I bring great tidings from the battlefield. Rome is about to fall.
1: Let us drink a toast.
3: Napoleon, you have been drinking too much lately. Drink water.
1: Okay, whatever it is, here's to victory.
0: What was that?
1: Rome just fell.
3: Oh, we must have a grand ball to celebrate our victory. Napoleon, you must wear the new powdered wig I bought you.
1: I refuse to wear it again.
3: Well, it's made out of hair from your horse's tail.
1: No wonder it keeps swatting flies and knocking my hat off.
6: Madame Josephine, I have come to fix your hair.
1: Wait a minute, who are you?
6: Monsieur, I am a lady in waiting.
1: Well, what are we waiting for? Come on over here and kiss your poor old father.
0: Costello, stick to your line.
1: I'd much rather stick to hers.
3: Napoleon, get your hands off that girl or I'll have her sent to the guillotine.
6: Yes, Your Majesty. You wouldn't want me if I lost my head.
1: I don't know. There'll still be enough left to have a date with.
5: Talleyrand has just come in.
1: Must have been scratched in the last race.
0: Talk sense, Costello. I bring you bad news from Russia. You must go to your troops at once. But remember, it's freezing cold in Russia.
3: I will fix you a lunch. Would you like a nice hot dish?
1: Yes. Yvonne, come here and kiss your poor old father.
2: Costello, do you realize that Universal Studios is listening to this play? I refuse to direct this play any longer unless everybody takes orders from me.
1: Okay, Mullenhead, you give the order.
2: Thanks, Costello. Yvonne, come here and kiss your poor old director.
1: Get out, get out.
0: Oh, come on, come on, come on.
1: Come on, break this up.
3: Costello is my only director.
1: Yeah, Emma.
0: Huh? Will you break this up, please? Now, let's get back to the play. Come on, Napoleon. Let us drink a toast to our coming victory in Russia.
3: Napoleon, you must drink water, remember?
1: Oh, darn it. I'll be glad when they exile me to that island. Then I can bend my elbow.
0: Come, Napoleon, kiss Josephine goodbye. We must join your troops.
1: Goodbye, fair Josephine. Josephine, your nose is wet.
3: You kissed your horse. I'm over here. Now, come over here and kiss me.
1: I should have quit when I was even.
0: Whoa, whoa.
1: Hey, Talleyrand, what is this village?
0: Your Majesty, this is the village of Waterloo. Your troops are taking a terrible beating. Just listen.
1: You poor man. I am Napoleon. Is there anything I can do for you?
7: Yes, get a larger cat. I'm sick and tired of the whole thing.
5: Napoleon! I've come to ask your surrender. I am Wellington. You have been defeated.
1: Very well, Wellington. Let us drink a toast to your victory.
5: Remember, Napoleon, you can't drink liquor.
1: But I'm not really Napoleon. I'm Lou Costello.
5: Well, in that case, here's your water, Lou.
1: Waterloo. Waterloo, get it? That's a joke, folks. That's a joke.
4: Abbott and Costello will be back for Camel Cigarettes in just a moment. And now, tonight's salute to the men in the armed forces who won through to victory.
8: Tonight, we hail the 101st Screaming Eagle Airborne Division, heroes of the Normandy invasion and holders of the Distinguished Unit Citation for their heroic resistance to Rundstedt's winter offensive at Bastogne. Since the beginning of the war, the makers of camels have sent more than 150 million free camels to our fighting men overseas. But now, with demobilization in progress, free camels are sent to servicemen's hospitals instead. This week, the camels go to Veterans Hospital, Bedford, Massachusetts, U.S. Army Moore General Hospital, Swannanoa, North Carolina, U.S. Naval Hospital, Farragut, Idaho, U.S. Marine Hospital, Cleveland, Ohio, and Veterans Hospital, Amarillo, Texas, in your honor, men of the Screaming Eagle Division.
4: 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And now here are Bud and Lou with a final word.
0: Well, Napoleon, what have you got to say?
1: Here I am, the great Napoleon, exiled to the island of Elba. All my friends have deserted me. Here I am all alone. Nobody loves me.
9: I love you.
1: Who was that?
9: Look up here in this tree.
1: Oh, an old monkey.
9: Yes. Come here, Costello.
1: What do you want?
9: Come here and kiss your poor old father.
0: Good night, folks.
1: Good night, everybody. Good night, everybody.
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4: J.
10: choice tobacco, crimp cut to burn cool, and especially treated for the removal of tongue bite. 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Try PA today. Saturday night, be sure to listen to Prince Albert's Grand Ole Opry. You'll hear Red Foley, Grand Ole Opry's sensational new singer. He's got a voice that's romantic as moonlight on the mountains, warm as southern hospitality. Remember Grand Ole Opry, Saturday night on NBC with the Duke of Paducah, Minnie Pearl, and Red Foley.
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the Johnson Wax Program with Fibber McGee and Molly. The makers of Johnson's Wax, Johnson's Carnew, and Johnson's Self-Polishing Glow Coat present Fibber McGee and Molly, written by Don Quinn, with music by the King's Men and Billy Mills Orchestra.

There's one thing we all know without having to be in the Army. A soldier's uniform gets pretty hard wear. It just can't escape being exposed to moisture, weather, and stains. Did you know that actually many of those uniforms are waxed to give them added protection? 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It's used by many textile mills and by many army laundries, too. The water repellency of a garment can be renewed and maintained by the laundry or dry cleaner at very small cost. 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In the meantime, finishing mills and others interested may learn more about Johnson's Drax by writing to S.C. 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

0: There used to be two places where a man could go to get away from women. One was the barber shop, the other was the bowling alley. The barber shop was lost to us years ago. And now the bowling alley is going too, as we meet Fibber McGee and Molly.
1: You know, it's awful sweet of you to teach me how to bowl, McGee. They say the game is very helpful.
2: Oh, it is indeed, it is. They say people who bowl never have appendicitis.
1: Well, that's pretty silly.
2: Hmm?
1: If you've got appendicitis, you can't bowl anyway.
2: That ain't the idea. The idea is that if you bowl, your stomach muscles get so... I mean, you're always so...
1: Yeah?
2: A bowler has to be such a... Well, come on, let's get started.
1: Okay, what do I do first?
2: First, select the ball.
1: What do I know about selecting a ball? They all look alike to me. Round and black and weighing 500 pounds.
2: No, they're not so heavy. They just look... Hey, what you doing?
1: Trying to find a good ball. All these have got holes in them, dearie.
2: Of course they got holes in them. That's to hold them by, see?
1: Oh.
2: Now, here's the idea. You take the ball like this, you see? Standing back here like this. Now, swing the ball back like this.
1: Oh, McGee, watch what you're doing. Oh, dear.
2: Slipped right out of my hand.
1: Oh. Heavenly
2: day. You see what happens when you don't have a good grip on the ball, Molly?
1: Well, McGee, I never...
3: Who broke that cigar counter?
2: I did, Bud.
3: Yeah, well, what's the...
2: You got a lot of nerve having a glass case so close to the bowling alleys. Suppose one of your customers got hit by flying glass, huh? A fine thing.
3: Look, mister, none of my customers...
2: You realize, my good man, that you could be sued for $50,000 in a case like this? Molly, are you hurt?
1: Well, no, of course not. I wasn't...
2: There, you see, Bud? It's just your fantastic good luck that we're honest people. Suppose I'd have kicked my wife and cut her face when that showcase got busted. You'd have a fine time proving she didn't get hurt by flying glass. Now beat it.
3: Well, all right. You sure the lady isn't hurt?
1: Oh, no, not at all, sir, not at all.
3: Fine. I'll have that cigar counter move back the first thing tomorrow.
2: Fine.
3: Have a cigar, mister.
2: Huh? Oh, thanks, Bud. Now scram, will you? I'm teaching my wife to bowl.
3: Oh, sure. I hope you'll enjoy it, lady.
1: Thank you, sir. You've got a lot of nerve, McGee. It wasn't his fault the cigar case was broken. It was yours.
2: I know that. I couldn't afford to let him know I knew it. Always remember that, Molly. The minute you realize you're in the wrong, just start jumping on somebody. Now, where was I?
1: You were showing me how to throw a ball through a cigar case.
2: Huh? That was just an accident. Now, look. Down at the end of the alley there, there's 10 pins standing, you see?
1: I can only see 9.
2: Well, there's 10.
1: How do you know?
2: Well, I just know, that's all.
1: You ever go down there and count them?
2: There's always 10 pins in bowling. That's the game. Now, you just take my word for it, Molly.
1: Well, all right. Now what?
2: So you take the ball, swing it back, and roll it down the alley, see?
1: Oh, I don't think I can do that without knocking those wooden pins down.
2: You're supposed to knock them down. The more you knock down with the less balls, the better you are winning more games, faster.
1: Well, what happens after you knock the pins down?
2: The boy sets them up again.
1: Then what?
2: Then you knock them down again.
1: And then?
2: The boy sets them up again.
1: Monotonous, isn't it?
2: It's a great game, Molly, and you'll love it. Here, now take a ball.
1: All right. Oh, heavenly days, they're heavy, aren't they?
2: The heavier they are, the truer they roll. Try it once.
1: Oh, I'm so afraid I'll hurt that boy down there.
2: He'll get out of the way. Go ahead.
1: Well, all right. Here it goes.
2: Yeah.
1: Look out down there, son. Oh, McGee, I'm so sorry. I knocked them all down, didn't leave a single one for you. Isn't that just like a woman?
2: You just made a strike.
1: I did?
2: Yeah.
1: You mean I get 2 more and I'm out?
2: No, I... Here, let me show you. Now watch how smooth I bring my arm back. 1, 2...
1: What's the matter?
2: My thumb's stuck in the ball. Grab it and yank, will you?
1: All right.
2: Oh. Harder.
1: Oh,
2: ouch! Oh, my gosh, isn't this silly? I never had this happen before.
1: Don't pull on it like that, McGee. If your thumb swells up in there, you'll never get it off.
2: Well, what'll I do?
1: Oh, dear. Try standing on the ball and straightening up.
2: What do you think I am, a contortionist? Now, wait a minute, McGee. Don't get excited.
1: I know. Put a little grease on your thumb.
2: Oh, that's it. How do I get my thumb out to put the grease on?
1: Well, there's that, too.
2: Yeah.
1: I think we better get home, McGee. Maybe we can saw it off or something.
2: My hand?
1: No, the ball.
2: Oh. All right, let's go. Boy, this thing is beginning to weigh a ton already. Look, you go in front of me so the owner of this dump won't see that I'm taking a ball.
1: All right. Put it under your coat.
2: Yeah, okay.
1: That's it. Now, come on. Try to look innocent.
2: Okay. I ever tell you about what happened to a friend of mine? Old Fred Nittany of Starved Rock, Illinois. He was playing pool once and got his foot caught in a spittoon.
1: Yeah?
3: just a minute there, mister. You're through with number 7, Ellie?
1: We're through with all of them for years to come.
2: How much we owe you, bud?
3: $1.20.
2: Pay him, Molly.
1: Here you are, mister.
3: Oh, thanks. I hope you'll come back. Hey, are you trying to sneak a ball out of here?
1: A ball?
2: A ball? A ball. you mean this ball, bud. Hey, I rather like this ball. You want to sell it?
3: No, I don't. Put it back.
2: Now, look, bud.
3: Who are you people, anyway?
2: Huh?
3: First, you throw a ball through my cigar counter, and then you sneak out with a ball. I was suspicious of you from the first, mister, but if I'd have known this woman was a crook, I'd have...
1: McGee, you may have killed him.
2: Ah, he's just out for a minute. I slapped his face without realizing I had this thing on. Come on.

0: Oh, boy, I wish we were home so I could lay this arm down on something.
1: You poor lad, everything happens to you.
0: Yeah, been that way all my life.
1: Really?
0: When I was in France in the last war, I got a medal for bravery. When the general went to pin it on me, he stuck me with the pin. I was in the hospital for 6 months with blood poisoning. When I got out, they says the medal was intended for some other guy in the first place.
1: Let's walk faster, McGee. People are staring at
0: you. Oh, what's the matter with people? Didn't they ever see a guy with his thumb stuck in a bowling ball before? Hey, I gotta rest a minute, Molly. Let's sit down on this bench.
1: All right, McGee.
0: Oh, boy. I wish I could sit here for a couple of weeks. Then I'd be so thin, this thing would fall off.
1: Well, look, dearie, here comes Mrs. Uppington.
0: Oh, my gosh. She would. That old turtle face can smell an embarrassing situation 8 miles away. If that giddy old guppy
1: hush,
0: ever...
1: Hush, me. Oh, hello, Abigail, darling. So nice to see you.
2: Oh, how do you do, my dear? And Mr. McGee?
0: Hi, Uppy. Sit down on the bench here and be nice to your nylons.
2: Thank you. I can't stop at a moment. I'm on my way to the beauty parlor.
0: Optimist?
1: McGee.
2: Oh, my dear, I don't mind him. I see you've been bowling.
1: Bowling? Oh, yes.
0: Yes, it's a great game, Uppy. I do a lot of it.
1: Yeah, just to keep his hand in, as it were.
2: That ball looks horribly heavy, Mr. McGee. May I hold it a moment?
1: No, I don't think...
0: No. You better not, Uppy. You know how it is with letting other people drive your car. Well, I'm the same way about other people holding my bowling ball.
2: Why, how ridiculous. That, Mr. McGee, is a stupid affectation.
1: Oh, I don't know, Abigail. He's really quite attached to that ball.
0: Yeah. You ain't kidding.
2: Well, I must be getting along.
0: That's what I was telling Molly just yesterday, Uppy. I says, that Abigail Uppington is sure getting along, isn't she, Molly? I says, when we first knew her, she didn't have a gray hair in her skull, and
1: I... Oh, McGee, I think Abigail's gray hair is very distinguished looking. On her, it looks good.
2: Please, Mr. McGee, your husband's opinion of my personal appearance is of very minor importance to me. Just because my hair is prematurely gray...
0: What do you mean, prematurely? That's like saying the Grand Canyon is prematurely 8 million years old.
2: Yes, and when older cracks are made, you'll quote them, Mr. McGee. Ooh. Goodbye.
1: Can't be friends, McGee.
0: Well,
1: you know, you're always at each other's throats like a couple of necktie salesmen.
0: She burns me up. She looks at me like I was a fly on the end of her nose.
1: Well, you antagonize her.
0: I antagonize her? My gosh, I could lay my coat down so she could cross a mud puddle, and she'd bawl me out because the buttons hurt her feet. She thinks she's royalty because she's got a gold crown on her back tooth and wears a princess slip.
1: Get so excited about it. Come on, we better get home and see about removing that bowling ball.
0: Yeah, let's go. My arm's getting so numb I can't...
3: Well, hello there, folks. Where are you going?
1: Hello, Mr. Wilcox. Well, we're going home.
0: Hi, Junior. Excuse me for not shaking hands, but...
3: But what?
1: Tell him, dearie. He won't tell about it.
0: Well, look, Si. I got my thumb stuck in this bowling ball, and I can't get it out.
3: You'll do anything for a laugh, won't you, pal? Lampshades on the head, bowling balls on the thumb. Don't you ever quit clowning.
1: Well, he's not clowning this time, Mr. Wilcox. He's in serious trouble.
0: Yeah, suppose I have to spend the rest of my life with this mahogany balloon on my mitt.
3: Well, say, this could be serious at that, couldn't it?
0: Well,
3: does it hurt, pal?
0: No, I don't think so. My hand's been numb for a half an hour. Got less circulation than the London Times in Berlin.
1: What would you suggest, Mr. Wilcox?
3: I'd suggest you come with me right now. Here, my office is right next door here. I'll fix you up, pal.
0: Harlow, you're a real friend. Molly, when we get home, remind me to erase that beard I drew on that picture of Wilcox.
1: How about the derby hat?
0: I'll leave that on. It looks good.
3: All right, come on. Here's my office. After you, Molly.
0: Mind if I sit down and put this bowling ball on the desk there, Junior?
3: Go right ahead.
0: Thanks. Oh, boy, what a relief.
1: You know, I bet there's one good thing will come out of this, McGee.
0: What's that?
1: Well, your arm will be so stretched I'll never have to fasten your back suspender buttons for you again.
3: Well, now, just hold still a few minutes, pal. I'll have you fixed up in a jiffy.
0: Ah, friendship. Honest. Hey, what you doing?
1: What is that stuff, Mr. Wilcox?
3: Why, you know what this is. Johnson's wax.
1: Oh.
0: Johnson's wax, but what?
3: Well, surely you're not one of those people who think Johnson's wax is only good for beautifying and preserving floors, and furniture, and woodwork and enamel surfaces, pal.
1: Well, of course he isn't, Mr. Wilcox.
3: But... Here, turn your hand a little this way. That's it.
0: Hey, it feels looser already, Junior. Hurry up.
3: You know, most people don't realize the 1,001 uses for Johnson's wax. How it protects luggage and windowsills and lampshades. How it seals the surfaces of so many things against dampness and dust.
0: Yeah.
3: Now, turn a little this way, Fibber.
0: Okay. As soon as you think I can slip out of it, I'll give you Yank.
3: You know, with Johnson's wax between your possessions and the elements, you've practically insured their lives for years to come.
0: Huh.
3: You know, wax is nature's way to protect things. And when nature is... raise your hand up a little, pal. That's it.
1: My, that bowling ball takes a beautiful polish, doesn't it?
3: Yeah, almost everything does with Johnson's wax. Most everything does except sponge cake and desk blotters.
1: Ah, Mr. Wilcox.
3: Now then, Fibber. Here. I'm almost through now. One more little brush on this side. Ah, there you are. What do you think of that?
0: What do you mean, what do I think of it? I thought you were going to get this thing off of me. All you did was polish it.
3: I know, but isn't it beautiful?
1: Yes, but Mr. Wilcox...
0: Whiz, I don't think...
3: Well, as long as you've got to go through life with a bowling ball on your hand, you might as well have it look attractive. Drop in any time you're going by, pal, and I'll polish it up again for you. So long.
1: Goodness, he didn't have to push us out the door, did he?
0: Of all the cold-blooded stone hearted.
1: McGee, you know what I'm going to do?
0: What?
1: I'm going to call Dr. Gamble.
0: No.
1: Or maybe you better call him. He might want to ask you some questions.
0: How can I call anybody? Did you ever try to dial a number with a bowling ball on your hand? You run in Kramer's drugstore and I'll wait out.
1: All right, dearie. I'll be right out.
0: There goes a good kid. Standing by me through thick and thin. There's nothing thicker than a bowling ball. They're thinner than my chances of getting out of it. I'll never hope.
4: Hi, mister.
0: Huh? Oh, hi, little girl.
4: Hey, what?
0: I got my thumb stuck in it and I can't get it off. And let's not talk about it.
4: Okay, mister, I just want
0: to... So does everybody else, and I'm sick of discussing it, so let's drop it. And don't I wish I could.
4: Oh, gee, mister, you don't have to holler at me, I betcha.
0: I'm sorry, sis. I'm just irritated.
4: Oh, that's okay.
0: When most people pull a dumb trick, they can cover it up. But how can you hide a bowling ball?
4: Does it hurt, mister?
0: No, except my arm is going to drop off any minute. Now, let's consider the subject closed.
4: All righty. My gosh,
0: it's bad enough to be hauling this thing around without having to explain it to everybody. Now, quit talking about it, will you?
4: Sure. I heard
0: one woman go by and tell her friend that I'd most likely been wearing this since I was a baby to keep me from sucking my thumb. That crack burned me up, sis.
4: Sure it did, mister, but...
0: Well, you see why I don't want to talk about it, don't you?
4: Well, naturally, mister, it isn't.
0: You'd think people would be polite enough to see a guy was in trouble and keep their big fat mouths shut. So let's change the subject.
4: Okay, mister. See, it's a peachy day, isn't it?
0: Peachy day, my clavicle. Me dragging a 40-pound hunk of ebony around on my lunch hook? If it was raining, I could at least hide under an umbrella.
4: Sure, but I just...
0: If you can't talk about anything else, sis, just keep quiet. Understand?
4: Sure. I was just going into Kramer's drugstore to get a soda with him.
0: My wife is in there now calling the doctor to get this bowling ball off my hand before it kills me. And I told you not to keep mentioning it, didn't I?
4: Look, mister, look.
0: Huh?
4: Look, you're old enough to know there's too much going on in the world right now for anybody to be much interested in a dumb bunny that can't keep his thumbs out of other people's bowling balls.
0: Why?
4: And if you want my advice, you'll take that thing up to the 10th floor of some tall building and throw it out the window.
0: But I can't get it off.
4: I had that in mind, mister.
5: The Wingman thing, right and heard.

0: Hi, nurse. Is Doc Gamble in?
1: Yes, he is, Mr. McGee, but he's very busy today. I don't think he can take time to go bowling with you.
2: Well, we didn't want to ask him to go bowling, dearie. I called him a few minutes ago from downtown, and he told us to come right over.
0: Yeah. I want him to perform a bowling ball ectomy.
1: Please have a seat, Mr. McGee and Mrs. McGee. The doctor will be right with you.
2: Thank you.
0: Any new magazines there, Molly?
2: Well, here's the Collier's from March 1923. A National Geographic from September 1912. And a book.
0: What's the book?
2: Berlin Diary.
0: Berlin Diary, eh? Getting so even a songwriter thinks he has to write his autobiography. I couldn't turn the pages of a book anyway. If I don't get this thing off, I won't be reading anything but billboards the rest of my life.
2: You know, if you only had a ball on the other hand, you could run for governor on a steam engine.
0: Yeah. Well, if you think that...
3: Thank you, Doctor. I'll be back tomorrow at 4 o'clock.
2: Well, hello there, Mr. Wimple.
0: Hi, Wimp, old man.
3: Hello, folks. My goodness, Mr. McGee. What makes your hand all swelled up like that?
2: No, it isn't swelled up, Mr. Wimple.
0: This is a bowling ball, Wimp. I got my thumb stuck into it, and I can't get it off.
2: What are you doing here, Mr. Wimple? You're not ill, I hope.
3: Oh, no, Mrs. McGee. I just wanted to ask the doctor what the proper treatment was for a broken neck.
0: For a broken neck? You got a broken neck, Wimp?
3: No, but I will have as soon as Sweetie Face finds out I've lost our coffee coupons.
2: You happen to lose them, Mr. Wimple.
3: I guess I was just so excited at selling a poem, Mrs. McGee.
0: What poem, Wimp?
3: I call it The Four Freedoms.
2: Well, sounds very patriotic. How does it go?
3: It goes, if your wife will let you dunk your morning donuts, if she doesn't mind your cracker crumbs in bed, if she lets you fumigate the house with stogies, if she lets you have the last word that is said, you've won for all of the most important freedoms. You're the type of married man I most admire. Please write and tell exactly how you did it. You liar.
2: You know, McGee, I'm afraid Mr. Wimple is a little cynical about marriage.
0: So is a rabbit cynical about bulldogs. Personally, I think Wimp is a...
1: Oh, the doctor will see you now, Mr. McGee. Go right in.
0: Oh, thanks, sis.
2: Come on, McGee.
4: Hello, McGee. Hello, Mrs. McGee.
2: Hello, Doctor.
0: Hi, Doc. Had any experience taking bowling balls off of people's thumbs?
4: McGee, after 20 years of practicing medicine, the only thing that keeps me going is curiosity. I can never wait to see just what kind of stupidity the so-called human race is going to exhibit next. Put the ball on the table.
0: There you are, Doc. Sure is going to be a relief to be able to scratch my head again without braining myself. Think you can get it off?
4: Certainly. Thanks to the fact that medical knowledge has almost kept pace with the ability of people to think up silly predicaments.
2: You don't think much of people, do you, Doctor?
4: I admire them tremendously, Mrs. McGee. Some of my best friends are people. The only thing that amazes me is how they can be so horribly alike and so horribly different at the same time. Take off your shirt, McGee.
0: There you go again. Take off. How can I take off my shirt with a bowling ball in my hand?
2: That'll be the neatest trick of the week.
4: Well, anybody that could get a thumb as small as yours stuck in a bowling ball shouldn't worry about minor miracles, McGee. Now, just a minute while I fix this hypodermic.
0: Hypodermic? Hey, now,
2: no. No, he's going to give you morphine, dearie, and let you sleep it off.
0: Look, Doc, I didn't come in.
4: No, don't get excited, McGee. I'm just using this needle to squirt a little oil around your thumb.
0: Oh.
4: Now, like this. And this. And now wiggle it around.
0: I don't think that's going to... Hey, it's coming loose.
2: No.
0: I'm getting it out.
2: Oh, keep trying, dearie. Yeah. You wiggled out of worse things than that.
4: Yeah, let me give it another squirt. There you are. Now try it.
0: Boy, is this...
2: Oh, you sure are.
0: Oh, boy. Does that feel wonderful? Well, much obliged, Doc. Gee, you're wonderful.
4: Yes, I'm quite a fellow. Now, if you'll excuse me, I have to make some calls on some people who think they're very sick.
2: Certainly, Doctor. Come on, McGee, and bring the bowling ball.
4: No. Don't touch that, McGee. You're out of it now, so leave it alone.
0: Okay.
4: I'll send it over to the bowling alley.
0: Okay, Doc. Well, thanks very much.
2: Goodbye, Doctor.
4: Good day.
1: Get it off, Mr. McGee?
0: Sure did, sis, and I feel like a new man. I'm going home and hold a reunion with my thumb.
4: Now, if I ever see the... Uh-oh.
2: Now what?
0: I forgot to ask Doc how much I owe him. Excuse me a minute.
5: Of all the confounded... A man of my judgment.
0: Hey, Doc, how much I owe you?
5: Don't stand there and ask foolish questions.
0: Huh?
5: Come and help me get this confounded ball off my thumb.
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2: Man at the bowling alley an apology.
0: I do indeed. I do. I'll call him up right away. Hand me the phone.
2: Here.
0: Thanks. Hello, operator. Give me the bowling alley behind Mert. How are you, Mert?
2: Oh, dear.
0: How's every little thing, Mert?
7: Is it?
0: What's that, Mert? Your brother. Called to Washington as a balking expert.
2: What had he been doing, McGee?
0: Training army mules. Oh, no answer, Mert? Okay. Good night.
2: Good night, all.
6: Of Wallace Whipple, heard on this program, was played by Bill Thompson. This is Marlo Wilcox, speaking for the makers of Johnson Wax Finishes for Home and Industry, inviting you to be with us again next Tuesday night. Good night. This program has reached you from Hollywood. This is the National Broadcasting Company.

0: the smiling.
1: Well, if it ain't Richard Diamond, the smiling gumshoe.
2: Well, if it ain't Sergeant Otis, the laughing hyena. The lieutenant in?
1: Yeah, go on in and spoil his afternoon.
2: You know, Otis, I think you've got the kindest, most wonderful face in the whole wide world.
1: You do?
2: Absolutely. But I do wish you'd do me a favor.
1: Well, sure, anything.
2: Stop wearing it upside down. Hello, Walt.
3: Hello, Rick. Sit down.
2: Oh, thanks. What's doing?
3: Want a sandwich?
2: I'll take some of that coffee.
3: Sure. Something on your mind, Rick?
2: No, just got tired of sitting around the office.
3: No business?
2: Not in a week. Got any sugar?
3: Oh, yeah, I forgot. Here. Yeah, Otis?
4: Lieutenant, I got some guy on the phone who won't give me his name. Says he wants to talk to you. Matter of life and death.
3: Okay, put him on.
4: Right.
3: Homicide, Lieutenant Levinson.
5: I'm going to say this once, so listen carefully. Tonight, somewhere in New York City, I'm going to kill a man, and there's nothing you can do about it.
3: What?
5: Promptly at 8 o'clock, somewhere in this city, I'm going to kill a man.
3: Hello? Hello?
2: Something wrong?
3: Some guy says he's going to kill somebody at 8 o'clock tonight.
2: No, Dandy.
3: Crank.
2: Did he say who his victim is going to be?
3: No, just Crank.
2: I should have humored him. Made suggestions. My landlord, for instance.
3: Be a little gruesome if he really did it.
2: Yeah, you'd have a hard time protecting 8 million people from a killer you don't know anything about.
3: Hope it was just a crank. Otis.
4: Yeah, Lieutenant.
3: If that guy calls back, put him through and trace the call.
5: Tonight, somewhere in New York City, I'm going to kill a man, and there's nothing you can do about it.
3: What?
5: Promptly at 8 o'clock, somewhere in this city, I'm going to kill a man.
3: Hello? Hello?
2: Something wrong?
3: Some guy says he's going to kill somebody at 8 o'clock tonight.
2: No, Dandy.
3: Crank.
2: Did he say who his victim is going to be?
3: No, just Crank.
2: I should have humored him. Made suggestions. My landlord, for instance.
3: Be a little gruesome if he really did it.
2: Yeah, you'd have a hard time protecting 8 million people from a killer you don't know anything about.
3: Hope it was just a crank. Otis.

0: Hope it was just a crank. Otis.
1: Yeah, Lieutenant.
0: If that guy calls back, put him through and trace the call.
1: Right.
0: It sure would be miserable if that call was on the level.
2: Oh, relax. I'll have some more coffee. I had some more coffee. Walt worried a little, not a lot, because the big precinct caters to a good number of cranks every day. We talked about old times, and around 6, I matched Walt for dinner. He stuffed himself at the automat until I ran out of change and begged for mercy. Then he dropped me off at my flat on 53rd and went back to the precinct. I showered, shaved, slipped into my blue suit, and headed for the door. Yeah?
1: Do me a favor, will you, Rick?
2: You gotta stop stuffing yourself, Walt. You sound like you got indigestion.
1: I'm down at the morgue. Meet me here, please.
2: Oh, now look, I got a date with a live one.
1: I'm in on the start of some trouble. It's liable to grow. That guy who called made good. He stabbed a man to death on Broadway at 8 o'clock.

0: Here he is, Lieutenant.
1: Hello, Walt.
2: Hi, Rick. Thanks for coming down. Okay, Hal.
1: Who is he? Or, who was he?
2: Brother identified him, Abraham Weiss. Stabbed in the heart from behind with a long, thin instrument.
1: On Broadway at 8 o'clock.
2: That's right. A dozen people saw him stagger to the curb and fall. Most of them just thought he was drunk.
1: You think your boy on the phone did it?
2: 8 o'clock, right on the nose. Whoever did it must have walked up behind him, jabbed him just below the left shoulder blade, and kept on walking.
1: What do you want me for, Walt?
2: If this guy on the phone did kill Abraham Weiss and we can't find a motive, it's a little more than a simple killing. We may be mixed up with a madman.
1: Oh, so I qualify in that league.
2: You're one of the few guys who really is interested in criminal psychology.
1: Well, I think it's the answer. You can't stop something unless you know the cause.
2: Will you give me a hand, Rick?
1: Sure, sure.
2: I've got Weiss's family at the station.
1: Let's go see them.
3: Why? Why, Lieutenant? Why did this happen to Abe?
2: That's what we're going to try and find out, Mrs. Weiss. We were hoping you might help us.
3: Oh, he didn't have any enemies. He was a good man. We have three children. I left them with Mrs. Villotti, my neighbor. It's going to be hard on them.
1: You're sure your husband didn't know it?
3: No. He didn't have any enemies. He was a good husband and a good father. Everybody liked him. Only last week, Mrs. Dowd up the street from us.
1: We'd like a list of your brother's friends, Mr. Weiss. Where he worked, people he had business with, anyone you can remember who might give us a lead.
4: Been sitting out there thinking about that. There just isn't anyone that I know would want to kill Abe. He was a good guy, did his job, took care of Louise and the kids. He didn't bother nobody.
2: How long were Louise and Abe married?
4: Six years. Maybe a little more.
1: Nice girl, Louise.
4: Oh, the best. Good wife.
2: What happens to her now?
4: I'll take care of her.
1: You're not married, huh?
4: No.
2: Quite a job taking care of a widow and three kids.
4: I'm doing all right. It's the least I can do.
1: You got a girl?
4: Yeah, why?
1: Maybe going to get married, huh?
4: Well, I'm engaged. I've been thinking about it. It'll have to wait for a while, I guess. Until Louise gets back on her feet.
2: Okay. Tell us about some of your brother's friends.
4: Well, I guess his best friend was Art Brearley. They were often close for years.
1: He told us about everyone he could think of. Gave us a dozen names and addresses we could check. Like Louise, Martin couldn't figure why anyone would want to kill Abraham Weiss. The next was Mrs. Rebecca Weiss, tired, the hurt in her eyes enough for all the mothers who had raised a son and lost him.
2: We'll try not to keep you too long, Mrs. Weiss.
5: It's all right, Lieutenant. You want to help.
1: Would you like a glass of water?
5: No, no. When will I be able to see my son? It's right that I should see my son.
2: A few questions first, if you don't mind.
5: I know you're trying to help. Just me a few questions. As many as you like, Lieutenant.
1: Not long with Mrs. Rebecca Weiss. Nothing that would help to catch her son's killer. So we checked the people who had known Abraham, and there were plenty.

0: His boss gave us a few more names to add to the long list. All of them friends who couldn't imagine why anyone would want to kill a nice guy like Abe. At 7:30 the next morning, Walt looked at reports and poured more coffee.
1: Here. I'll put sugar in it.
2: Thanks.
1: If that phone call was on the level, why would a guy kill like that? Call us and tell us he was going to do it. What would be his reason?
0: Couldn't guess. But if that guy who called did do the killing, you can bet he'll phone again.
1: Why?
0: Well, he bragged he was going to do it. He'll want the credit.
1: Well, I gotta get some rest. A couple hours anyway.
0: Let's both get a couple. Yeah?
3: Sorry.
0: It doesn't matter. Lousy dream. What time is it?
3: 5:00.
0: Oh, I died, didn't I?
3: Our boy called again.
0: Oh? You trace it?
3: Phone booth in Grand Central.
0: What do you have to say?
3: Not much. Wanted to know how he liked his handiwork.
0: What's a good answer to that one?
3: Well, I said a few things, but I guess he figured we weren't satisfied, so he promised he'd kill somebody else tonight.

0: Hello, Rick. Seen the papers?
1: Nope.
0: Here.
1: Fiend terrorizes city. Unknown killer murders at will. Police baffled.
0: Everybody's on my back.
1: Exactly. What did he say?
0: You want to hear? I made a recording.
1: Let's hear it.
2: Okay, Otis, put him on.
3: Hello, Lieutenant.
2: Yeah?
3: What do you think now, Lieutenant? I did what I said I was going to do, didn't I?
2: Look, who is this?
3: The man who called yesterday and said he was going to kill someone at 8 o'clock last night.
2: I don't believe it.
3: Well, certainly you do. You'd like to stall so you can have this call traced. Well, you'd better listen. I want everybody to know just how stupid the police force really is. I'm going to kill again tonight, and there's nothing you can do.
2: Look, you, whoever you are, if it's the last thing I ever do, I'll...
3: Tonight at 8, another innocent victim will die because the police can do nothing about it.
2: Hello. Hello. Otis. The call came from a phone booth in Grand.
1: He said another innocent victim.
0: Yeah, so he's a nut. For some reason, he hates the police force. There's your motive.
1: No, I guess it's possible, but something sticks in my craw.
0: Yeah, what?
1: 8 o'clock. Why pick 8 o'clock both times?
0: Well, I guess, like you said, he wants the credit. We're liable to get a couple of killings in an evening. He wants us to be sure which one he did.
1: Okay, so he makes it 8 o'clock the first time. Why the second? Why not 6 or 7 or 10 or...
0: Just following a pattern, I guess.
1: Maybe so. Well, what'll we do?
0: I got every man possible on the streets. But, Rick, let's face it, this is a pretty big city. And at 6-2 and even, if he does kill again, it won't be anywhere near the scene of his first stabbing.
1: I guess we just wait.
0: Yeah. A little over an hour to go.
1: So we waited. Walt got the coffee going, and I went through a whole package of cigarettes. Somewhere in the middle of New York, probably on a crowded street, a man was walking, waiting like we were for 8 o'clock, waiting to stab someone through the heart, waiting for 8 o'clock.
0: Want coffee?
1: No.
0: Give me a cigarette.
1: You don't smoke.
0: Want a bet?
1: Here.
0: Got a match?
1: Got a lighter. This is no good.
0: Yeah? Let's go.
1: Where to?
0: Entrance to Madison Square Garden. Man stabbed to death in the crowd going into the fights. Fight at 8 o'clock.
1: A man murdered going into Madison Square Garden to see the fights. Stabbed through the heart while he stood in the middle of the large crowd. We went through the same routine. Identify the body. Question witnesses who had been close to him. See his friends. Anyone who knew him.
0: Name's Leon Ellis. Small-time fight manager. No family. Handles a young kid named Billy Martin. Wasn't fighting last night.
1: At 10 o'clock the next morning, we found Billy Martin working at the East Side Gym. We talked to him for a while, but he couldn't help much. So we kept going, making our list of names, talking to everyone, all morning and into the afternoon. By 4:30, we were holding each other up.
0: Look, we're working with a madman who kills anybody close to him so he can show how helpless we are to stop him. The whole city's in a panic. The newspapers are blasting everybody in the department, yours truly in particular. Yeah?
4: I got him on the line again. He even bragged to me about this last killing.
0: Trace it as fast as you can.
4: Right.
0: Start that recorder, Rick. It's our boy again.
1: Okay. Go ahead.
0: Fifth Precinct, Lieutenant Levinson.
5: You can skip the formalities, Lieutenant. Your sergeant told you who was on the line. Well, I did it again last night, didn't I, Lieutenant?
0: Okay, so we can't stop you. I admit it. I'll admit it to the papers. That should make you happy. The police department can't do anything about it. That's what you want, isn't it?
5: Again tonight, Lieutenant. One more person will die.
0: Now, wait a minute. At least give me a chance to talk
5: to you. While you trace the call? No. Tonight at 8 o'clock, and you can't stop me.
0: Hello. Yeah?
4: Call came from a phone booth in Rockefeller Center.
0: Picks the right place to call from. We look pretty silly rounding up everybody in Rockefeller Center.
1: Walt looked sick, and I felt it. What could we do? We knew nothing about our killer or where he'd strike next. Walt called in the reporters and gave them the story. The papers would blast the department, but it was the best way to warn the public to stay off the streets. The department was alerted, radio stations were given bulletins to broadcast, and Walt and I climbed into a prowl car and started cruising. At 8:05, it came in.
6: Attention, all units in the vicinity of Zone 12. A 211 in front of 415 West 64th. 415 William 64. Ambulance, dead body. Car 73, come in, please.
0: 73, go ahead.
6: 211 at 415 West 64 is a stabbing, Lieutenant.
0: Roger. That's it, Rick.
1: The victim was an elderly man dressed expensively and lying face down on the sidewalk. Again, no witnesses to the killing. Most of the people who had seen the man fall realized almost immediately what had happened because of the publicity on the last two killings. But like one man said...
7: Well, how are you going to see who killed him in a crowd like this? Maybe 100 people on the block when it happens. Boy, you guys better start doing something.
8: Yes, sir?
0: Does Mr. Arthur Reeves live here?
8: Yes, sir, but Mr. Reeves is not in at the moment.
0: I'm from the police. Lieutenant Levinson, homicide.
8: Homicide?
0: I'd like to talk with everybody in the house.
8: Certainly, sir. Has something happened to Mr. Reeves?
0: He's been murdered.
8: Oh, no. No, not Mr. Reeves.
1: How many people in the house?
8: Myself, the maid, and Mr. George Reeves, Mr. Reeves' nephew.
0: Tell him I'd like to talk with him.
1: And we talked with the three people in the dead man's house. The maid, the butler, and George Reeves, the nephew.
9: I warned him not to take his walk tonight. I showed him the papers.
1: Did he usually take walks at night?
9: That's for the past 15 years.
0: Know why anyone would want to kill him?
9: Mr. Reeves? Of course not. You know very good and well it was that fiend what did it.
0: How about you? Can you think of why anyone would want to kill your employer?
8: No, sir. I've been with Mr. Reeves for over 20 years. I'm acquainted with most of his friends and associates.
10: Look here. I can assure you that my uncle knew no one who would want to kill him.
1: You're his nephew?
10: That's right.
1: Your uncle took walks every night?
10: Yes, every night.
1: Now, if you don't mind, we'd like you all to come down to the station to make statements.
0: Okay, we got the statements, another list of names, and a long one. None of these killings tie together. Nobody on the first list has any connection with anybody on the second list. Let's face it, if that madman calls again, we can't stop him.
1: Oh, take it easy.
0: Well, can we?
1: I want to talk to the maid, the butler, and the nephew again.
0: Why? It's just the same as all the others.
1: I want to talk to them, okay?
0: I'm sorry. Getting jumpy.
1: No, you're tired. So am I.
0: Otis, send in the maid. What are you doing?
1: Fixing the recorder. I may want to listen to it again. So we again talked to the maid, then the butler, then the nephew, and the tape recorder picked up everything they said, and it sounded very much like everything everybody else had said after the first two killings. Walt let them go home and went up to talk to the commissioner. When he came back, he looked pretty discouraged.
0: I'm sure on the griddle. Solve it or turn in my badge.
1: I want you to listen to something.
0: Oh, sure.
1: I've cut out sections of tape, stuck them together.
11: Mr. Reeves took walks every night after dinner, and dinner was always at 7?
9: That's right.
11: Then he always left sometimes close to 8?
9: Yes, 7:30 or a quarter to 8.
11: He was never gone more than half an hour?
9: No.
12: What time did he leave tonight?
11: About a quarter to 8. Weren't you worried when he didn't come back within half an hour?
13: Well, certainly. Both the maid and I were very anxious.
11: Were you all in the house between a quarter of 8 and the time we arrived?
13: Yes, sir.
11: Where was Mr. Reeves' nephew?
13: In his room. He went up right after dinner.
11: How wealthy was your employer?
9: He was very wealthy.
11: Mr. Reeves, who inherits your uncle's fortune?
13: Why, I do.
11: Was Mr. Reeves ever longer than half an hour with his walks?
9: Never more than a few minutes, one way or the other.
12: Who handles your uncle's affairs, Mr. Reeves?
13: Richard B. Gregg. He's been my uncle's attorney for many years.
9: Young Mr. Reeves has always been excitable. Gotten a lot of trouble in the past.
13: Yes, he argued with his uncle many times. No, Mr. Reeves didn't come down and ask why his uncle had been gone so long. Certainly I worried about my uncle, but I thought he might have stopped along the way for something or other.
0: Okay, so you took out pieces of the testimony and stuck them together. So what?
1: Just this. Every one of these killings have taken place at 8 o'clock.
0: I know, and it's worried you.
1: Now, this is the first time that one of our victims was certain to be out on the streets at 8 o'clock.
0: Coincidence.
1: Maybe. Mr. Reeves was a wealthy man, very wealthy.
0: And the nephew gets his money, and the nephew was in his room at the time of the killing.
1: Who saw him?
0: The butler and the maid both say he was up there.
1: So he climbs out a window. His uncle was killed only 2 blocks from the house. Plenty of time to stab him, get back through the window.
0: You're really reaching out, aren't you?
1: Sure I am. What do you want me to do?
0: Well, the nephew's voice certainly doesn't match the ones we got on the threatening phone calls.
1: So he disguises it. I got an idea.
0: What?
1: Let's put a tail on all three of these people anyway. It's not much. It's all we've got so far. I'm going out to check on something. What? Here's something that'll make your hair curl. I just saw the attorney for the Reeves estate, and he said the old man was planning on changing his will, leaving all his money to charity, not his nephew. He was supposed to meet with Mr. Reeves this morning.
0: And Reeves gets killed last night.
1: Pretty convenient for the nephew.
0: We can't arrest him on that.
1: No, but it makes a good motive.
0: You think the nephew would kill two men and then his uncle, just so it would look like a madman had picked out another innocent victim?
1: You gotta admit, it'd be pretty clever.
0: There's an understatement. Yeah?
4: He's on the line again, Lieutenant. I'm tracing it.
0: Oh, no. Our boy again. There goes your theory. Hello?
5: You can't do anything, Lieutenant. I've killed three men and you can't stop me. I'm going to kill again tonight at 8.
0: Hello? It was him, all right. Tonight at 8. Rick, we've just got to do... Yeah?
4: Call came from Grand Central again.
0: Okay. Well, what happens to your theory now?
1: Well, he might do it again. Expect you to react just this way. Who's tailing George Reeves?
0: Harrison.
1: When does he report in again?
0: Checks in on the hour. Last time was about 20 minutes ago.
1: 40 minutes to go, huh? No way of contacting him?
0: Nope.
1: Okay, we wait.
0: Yeah? Where was he at 4:46? Don't let him out of your sight.
1: Well?
0: At 4:46, George Reeves made a phone call from a booth in Grand Central Station. He's home now.
1: Well, we had something. A motive and a man calling from Grand Central, but not enough to make an arrest. We waited until 7 and then headed for the Reeves house.
0: The area is surrounded. He'll have two men on him no matter where he goes.
1: He's still in the house?
0: According to Harrison.
1: No, I want to do more than pick him up with a knife.
0: Here he comes.
1: Yeah. Climbing into his car.
0: Attention, cars 3, 14, 15. Suspect heading east. Proceed east on your street.
1: We tailed him, keeping in contact with the other cars as they stayed parallel. When Reeves turned off, we went on ahead, notified the car on our right or left to pick him up. That way, Reeves wouldn't suspect a tail. About 7:30, we got a call that Reeves had parked. We headed for the spot in a hurry.
6: Suspect is heading north on Calder.
1: Well, get ahead of him. Park at the corner of Davis. We'll pick him up there. We stopped at the corner and got out of the car. We waited until we spotted Reeves walking in our direction and then let him pass and followed, staying close. We kept after him until 8:05. He swung out on Broadway and was pushing his way through the crowd. Then it happened.
0: Where'd he go?
1: We've lost him. Come on.
0: 3 minutes to 8.
1: Let us through, please.
9: Well, I never...
1: Get out of the way.
0: Oh, you push.
1: Shut up.
0: You see him turn off?
1: No, he's got to be... Walt, crossing the street.
0: Let's go.
1: Reeves.
14: What? No. Look out for the knife. No. Let me go. Drop it. Hey.
0: You okay?
1: Yeah. Here's the knife.
9: Young man, what right have you got to hit that nice gentleman? He was helping me across the street. I have a good mind to report...
1: Lady, if this man was helping you across the street, just forget about him. Go bet on a horse or something. This is your lucky knife.

Richard Diamond, Private Detective, stars Dick Powell in the title role and was written by Blake Edwards with music composed and conducted by Frank Worth. This is Bill Forman speaking. Richard Diamond, Private Detective, is transcribed in Hollywood by Jaime Del Valle.

0: Oh, Mary, you can't mean it. What could I do in a musical comedy?
1: What everybody does in a musical comedy, Blackie. Act and dance and sing. Oh, now, darling, you just have to do it.
2: Yes, you simply must do it, Blackie. The club is counting on you to do it.
0: They're counting, are they, Mr. Merriweather? Well, you're director of the show. Direct them to start counting me out right now.
2: But, Blackie, Miss Wesley says you can sing and the dance routines are simple, Blackie, but terribly simple. And we're doing Gilbert and Sullivan's Mikado. The dances are hardly more than little toe, heel, toe, kick, toe, heel, toe. Ouch! Well, you know what I mean.
1: Blackie... You mustn't forget the cause. We're staging the performance for the Orphans Foundation. And,
0: Yes, what is it?
1: Also, I have a confession to make. We have already advertised that you will be in the show.
0: Oh, Mary, sometimes
2: you'll do
0: I
2: it then? Oh, this is wonderful, marvelous, simply superb, Blackie. Rehearsals start at 9 tomorrow morning. At 9 in the morning, sharp, but on the dot of 9.
0: What time was that again?
2: Well,
0: Never mind. I'll be there. Only I've got a hunch I'm going to wish I weren't.
3: And now back to Dick Calmer as Boston Blackie. Enemy to those who make him an enemy. Friend to those who have no friend.
4: Whose deal is it, Arnold?
5: I think it's Rogers.
6: Yeah, it's mine, Lester. This will have to be the last hand.
4: Oh? Why?
6: Well, they're opening this broken-down theater for the first time in a year to do a benefit performance of the Mikado.
5: You're just spoiled, Roger. Being superintendent of a closed theater must be pretty soft. Well, it looks as if you'll have to work for a while.
6: Only for a few days. Rehearsal's called in an hour, so this is the last hand.
5: All right, deal. Maybe I'll have better luck this time.
4: I'll need more than luck from now on. I'll need money.
6: What's the matter, Lester? Haven't you sold one of your statues yet?
4: No. Too many lowbrows in the world. Well, go ahead. Will you deal, Roger?
6: Oh, sure, sure. Here we go.
5: And give me something I can play with this time, Roger, would you?
6: I'll try to, Arnold.
5: Hey, wait a minute, Roger.
6: What's the matter?
4: Let me look at those cards.
6: What are you talking about?
5: You know what we're talking about. You've been cheating us, Roger. How long?
6: Now, look, I'll explain later. I've got to get this theater ready for that Mikado.
7: Now, wait a minute, Roger. I want to see those cards.
5: I'll let him go, Lester.
7: But he's been cheating.
5: Yes, I know.
7: I've been losing to him for 2 years, ever since the three of us started playing.
5: So have I, Lester.
7: Yeah, you're rich. You've got more to lose.
5: I know, so I lost more. You know, I never thought a lifelong friend would do this to me.
4: And I never thought I could be tempted to do what I'm thinking to a lifelong friend.
8: All right, now, I must have quiet. Please, dear people, I simply must have quiet. Now, this is a dress rehearsal, not a garden party. And I insist on having your strictest attention at all times. Now, places, everybody, places. We'll run through the wandering minstrel number right now. Miss Wesley! Oh, Miss Wesley!
9: Oh, yes, Mr. Merriweather.
8: Now, where is Boston Blackie? I must have Boston Blackie on stage, please.
9: He's right here trying to get backstage and stay there. Go on out, Blackie.
8: Now, please, Blackie, you're holding up the rehearsal. We simply must get on with the rehearsal.
0: All right, Mr. Merriweather. Get the rehearsal over with so I can take off these tights. Do I have to wear these tights?
8: Of course, but of course. The costume is as much a part of the role of Nanky Poo as the role itself. All right, now, places, everybody. The Wandering Minstrel number. Ready at the piano? That's enough. Now, all right, Blackie. You know what you're to do while you're singing?
0: Sure, practice ducking and weaving so I won't get hit too often during the performance.
8: Oh, now, that's enough, please. That's enough frivolity for now. Now, you're to walk up those stairs past that open trunk at the landing there and around the balcony as you sing.
0: Uh-huh.
8: Now, here we go, everybody. And no matter what happens, keep the performance going. The most important thing is to keep up the performance.
0: Keep up the performance? What about these tights?
8: Ready, everyone? Splendid. Here we go. Music, please. All right, now, Blackie. Remember, you go up the steps as you sing. The theater is packed with an enraptured audience. Sing.
0: A wandering minstrel I, a thing of shreds and patches, of ballad songs and snatches, and dreamy lullaby. My catalogue is long through every...
8: Hey! Blackie! I said to go straight through the scene, and I meant straight through the scene.
0: I know, but you see...
8: Nothing must interfere with the rehearsal. Now, you're at the top of the stairs. Now, continue past the trunk and go on with the song.
0: But, Mr. Merriweather,
8: no excuses. Simply no excuses. on with the song.
10: All right. You at the piano, pick up from the beginning. There is a body here, it's in the trunk and murdered. A knife is sticking in it, and so it had to die.
8: Was a body a murder? Oh, my goodness.
1: Lucky, this is awful. Is somebody really dead, or is this just a joke?
10: If this is a joke, Mary, that man in the trunk died laughing. Doesn't he look dead to you?
1: Oh, my gosh.
10: Wait till Faraday sees him in the trunk. And, oh, brother, wait till he sees me in these tights.
11: Sure, I'm here on a murder case. But you in tights, Blackie. I can't stop laughing. You ought to see yourself. Boston Blackie in tights. Who are you supposed to be?
10: Me? I'm Nanky Poo.
11: Yeah. Nanky who?
10: Poo. And as Mr. Merriweather would say, Poo to you.
11: Merriweather? Who's Merriweather?
10: Our beloved director. Wait till you see him.
11: Oh, that was Merriweather. The little fellow who kept screaming, the show must go on.
10: Yeah, that's him. Look, he's the boss.
12: Inspector.
10: I've got to...
12: Inspector.
11: Yeah, Rollins?
12: Here are the things we found of the dead man, Inspector. We just identified the body.
11: Yeah? Whose is it?
12: It's a man named Roger Knowlton. He's superintendent of this building. His wife identified the body.
11: His wife, huh? Where's she?
12: In her apartment. Down these steps, backstage toward the front.
11: Thanks. I'll have a talk with her later. Now, let's see what you found on Knowlton's body. Put that in here on the table, huh?
12: Yes, sir. Here you are. It's papers, coins, playing cards, and a lot of junk.
11: Wonder why anyone would kill a theater superintendent. It's a funny thing to find in a man's pockets. A deck of playing cards.
10: Hmm. Let me look at those. Well.
11: What do you mean, well?
10: Well, for one thing, I can tell you that the reason Knowlton was a marked man is that these are marked cards.
1: You seem to feel a little better, Blackie. Is that why you're going to talk to Mr. Knowlton's wife?
10: I feel better because I'm out of those darn tights. But I want to talk to Knowlton's wife because of that deck of cards Rollins found in her late husband's pockets.
1: Why? What was... Uh-oh.
10: Mrs. Knowlton?
13: Yes.
10: I'm Boston Blackie. Could I speak to you for a moment?
13: Yes, if you'd like. I...
10: Yes, I know. It's your husband's death I want to speak to you about.
13: Oh, I see. Then come in, of course.
10: Thanks. Oh, Mrs. Knowlton, this is Miss Wesley.
1: How do you do?
13: How do you do? Come in and sit down, both of you.
1: Thank you. I'll close the door, Blackie.
10: All right.
1: Oh, whoa, look what I've done. I tore the sleeve of my glove.
13: Oh,
10: that's a shame.
13: Oh, I'm so sorry. I should have warned you about that nail on the door. I'll be glad to mend your dress for you.
1: Oh, no, thank you. I'm afraid, anyway, even mended, the tear will show.
13: Oh, no, it won't, really. Look, see here on my dress, a tear is mended and it scarcely shows.
1: Why, you sew beautifully, Mrs. Knowlton. Doesn't she, Blackie?
10: Yeah, she does. Mrs. Knowlton, the police found a deck of playing cards in your husband's pocket. Marked cards.
13: Marked? They think my husband cheated at cards? That's impossible. People who cheat usually win, don't they? And if he had won, he'd have given me money. Yet he's never had money to give me, as you can see by my home, by my clothes.
10: Then perhaps the cards weren't his. Perhaps he was being cheated, Mrs. Knowlton. Do you know with whom he played?
13: Yes, I do. Two men. Arnold Grimes and Lester Boswell. But I don't think either one of them would cheat my husband. They were his close friends.
10: They were? Well, maybe one of his close friends got near enough to him to put a knife in his back.
5: Oh, wrong English. Wrong English.
10: Grimes? Arnold Grimes?
5: Yes. What are you doing in this club? You're not a member.
10: I'm Boston Blackie, Mr. Grimes. Sorry to have to interrupt your billiard game, but I'd like to talk to you.
5: What about... Now, there's a billiard shot I've been trying to make for 6 years. Know anything about three-cushion billiards, Blackie?
10: Not much. But I know a lot about murder. Did you know Roger Knowlton was dead?
5: Yes. Now, if I give the ball that kind of
10: How'd you know?
5: I don't know what.
10: That Knowlton was dead.
5: Heard it on the radio. You ever seen the shot made?
10: Once. How well did you know Knowlton?
5: What business is that of yours? Look, can you make this shot?
10: I can try. And I can also try to find out how well you knew Knowlton.
5: I'll go ahead. Here's a cue. Let's see you make the shot,
10: All right.
14: You played cards with Knowlton? Did you know Knowlton cheated?
5: Sure. Let's see you make the shot, will you?
14: I didn't say I'd make it. I said I'd try. You knew Knowlton cheated, and still you played with him.
5: Why not? No law says I can't be cheated if I want to be. Well, can you make that three cushion shot?
14: Maybe, if I do it like this.
5: Huh. You even made it look easy.
14: It was. If Knowlton cheated you, why did you play cards with him?
5: Because I could afford to lose. I'm rich, you see. He was broke. And he wouldn't let him a dime. Give me a chance to help him. Say, show me again how you made that shot, will you?
14: Sorry, Grimes, I haven't time. The next shot I make won't be at a billiard ball. It'll be at Lester Boswell, the third member of your card-playing trio. I don't want you to pay me the rent, Boswell. I just want to pay you a visit. I'm Boston Blackie.
4: All right, just a minute. Come in.
14: Thanks. Say, what is this place anyhow? A stone quarry?
4: I'm a sculptor. This is my workshop. I'm busy working. What do you want?
14: Just a little information about Roger Knowlton. Look, Boswell, did you know Roger Knowlton was found dead this afternoon? You dropped your chisel. Now drop the act, Boswell. You knew he was dead when I came in here. He was murdered.
4: Murdered?
14: Yes, for cheating at cards. For cheating you at cards.
4: Well, yes, he did cheat, but he cheated Arnold Grimes, too. Grimes had as much reason as I to kill him.
14: Oh, no. Grimes had less reason because he has more money. You're handy with a chisel, Boswell. Maybe you were just as handy with a knife. And maybe your fondness for marble prompted you to leave Knowlton stone dead.
3: And now, back to Boston Blackie. While rehearsing for a benefit performance of the Mikado, Blackie finds Roger Knowlton knifed to death in an open trunk. A deck of marked cards in the dead man's pocket indicates the dead man was cheating both wealthy Arnold Grimes and Lester Boswell, a poor sculptor. As we return to our story, Arnold Grimes, who allegedly lost money purposely to the dead man, comes to see Knowlton's widow.
13: It's very nice of you to call, Mr. Grimes. I really didn't expect you to...
5: What did you expect of your husband's lifelong friend, Mrs. Knowlton? Now, Mrs. Knowlton, let's not pretend with each other. Your husband died a rich man, you know, but before he died, he unfortunately made me a poor one.
13: I don't know what you mean.
5: I mean he won so much money from me with those marked cards of his that I'm broke. Almost ruined. Now, you should be satisfied with half, don't you think?
13: Half? Half of what?
5: Half of the money he won. Now, I'm perfectly willing to get back only half and let you have the rest.
13: I think you'd better leave, Mr. Grimes. Maybe my husband did cheat. I don't know about that. And how much he won or what he did with the money, I don't know about that either. He never gave me a penny of it.
5: You're lying, Mrs. Knowlton.
13: Am I? Do I look like a woman with money? Does my home look like money? My clothes, my hands, my hair,
5: now
13: do
5: look,
13: I...
5: Look, your husband won thousands of dollars from me. Tell me what he did with that money or I'll...
13: Or you'll what, Mr. Grimes? Kill me too?
5: I didn't kill your husband.
13: Oh, didn't you?
5: No, Mrs. Knowlton, I didn't. But I have a pretty good idea who did. Grimes, Arnold Grimes, open the door, Lester, will you?
4: All right. The door is open. What do you want, Grimes?
5: I want to talk to you.
4: About what?
5: You know very well about what.
4: Some other time. Right now I'm busy.
5: How come, Lester? Put down that hammer and chisel and quit making those stupid shapes out of that rock.
4: You pig.
5: You murderer.
4: You're the murderer. You dare to accuse me? I could kill you for that.
5: Put down that chisel, Lester. Won't do the job on me that a knife did on Knowlton.
4: You
5: said put it down.
4: Are you breaking my arm?
5: I'll snap your arm in two if you don't drop that chisel.
4: All right, all right. There. You satisfied?
6: No. No, Lester, I wanted to know what you did with the money you took from Norton after you killed him.
4: I'm sorry I dropped that chisel.
6: I'm sorry you did, too. I could kill you now and claim self-defense.
4: Don't you come near me.
6: No. I'm getting near enough to get my hands on you.
4: No, you won't.
6: Put down that statue, Lester.
4: Sure, I'll put it down like this.
6: You don't throw as fast as I can move, Lester. Don't try that again. You might have killed me.
4: Don't give me any ideas about killing. Because it wasn't Norton I've always hated. It's you.
1: Well, I guess Mrs. Norton isn't at home, Blackie.
14: Well, she is, Mary. She's allergic to doorbells. I'll try once more.
1: Oh, why? We tried for 5 minutes. Let's go. Mrs. Norton can't tell us anything anyway.
14: No, I suppose not. Well, come on, we'll go. Hey, what's this in the trash can?
1: Looks like a rag.
14: An expertly patched rag, Mary, that yesterday was Mrs. Norton's dress.
1: Well, what about it? Looks as if it needs throwing out. Look at that tear on the side of it. That's a new rip.
14: Yes, and the dress in this trash can gives me a new angle on this case. Where's the telephone?
1: Oh, there's one right over there on the wall by those steps leading to the stage.
14: Good, come on. I'm calling Faraday.
1: Four?
14: I'll tell you at the same time I tell Faraday. Eavesdrop and learn.
1: Oh, goody. I've done some of my best learning that way.
14: I've taught some of my best lessons that way.
1: Blackie, does that dress in the trash can really mean this much to you?
14: It means I have Norton's killer. Isn't that a lot?
1: Oh.
15: Faraday speaking.
14: Inspector, this is Blackie. I have Roger Norton's killer.
15: Well, stop wasting my time, Blackie. Goodbye.
14: Instead of goodbye, be a good boy and listen to me a minute.
15: All right. 1 minute, that's all.
14: Faraday, arrest Mrs. Norton for killing her husband. I have found her dress in the trash can.
15: A dress in the trash can? Well, what does that prove?
14: Proves plenty, Faraday. It's a dress with a small tear in it that's going to rip this case wide open.
15: Yeah? How?
14: I'll tell you how. It's little things like a lost button, a paperclip, a speck of dust that spoiled the most carefully worked out murder plots in the world. This torn dress is another killer's little innocent mistake.
15: What's a mistake about it? The dress was torn. Maybe it had to be thrown out.
14: Oh, no, Faraday. Mrs. Norton has been mending and patching her torn and worn-out clothing all her life. Why? Because she had to. She seldom had money enough for new clothes. The dress I found in the trash can wasn't badly torn. But she threw it out. Why?
15: All right. Why?
14: Because all of a sudden she has money. Her husband's money, the money she killed him for. Faraday, she suddenly gave up the habit of a lifetime, and only because she suddenly had no reason to keep it up.
15: Hey, this is beginning to make sense at that.
14: Well, you'd better make time and get down here. Mrs. Norton's not here, but she'll be back.
15: I'll be down in 10 minutes.
14: Make it 5. Come on, Mary. Let's go out in the theater.
1: Okay.
14: We're going to look for the money Roger Norton won from Grimes and Boswell.
1: Have any idea where it is?
14: No, but I know where it isn't, in a bank. Oh, the police would have found it already. He obviously hid it somewhere.
1: Where?
14: I don't know where, but his wife knows. I think it's in the theater somewhere. That's my bet. Let's get our hands on that money, and then Faraday can get his hands on our murderer.

0: the theater, boys. Pull up in front of the place.
1: Right, Inspector.
0: Rollins, you take a squad of men around to the back. I'll go in the front way here.
1: Yes, sir. Come on, men.
0: Hey, where'd those shots come from?
1: Inside the theater, Inspector.
0: I think they did, too. Get around back on the double, Rollins. I'll block this exit.
1: Right, let's go,
0: fellas. All right, come on. Hey, what's going on in here?
2: Where is that you?
0: Yeah. Who's that, Blackie?
2: Yes.
0: What's it so dark in here for?
2: Somebody turned out the lights.
0: Well, what's the idea of the target practice in the dark? Hey, what's the idea of shooting at me, Blackie?
2: Turn off that flashlight, Faraday. I'm not shooting at you. Arnold Grimes is.
0: Arnold Grimes? Well, what's he shooting?
2: Turn off that light. Turn it off.
0: All right, it's off. Who screamed?
2: Mary did. I told her to duck down behind a row of seats and keep quiet. And you better keep quiet, too, or keep moving around.
3: I'm all right. Don't worry about me.
0: Okay, but what's this all about? Where are you, Blackie?
2: Over here. Wow. That was close.
0: Well, what's Grimes shooting at you for?
2: Mary and I were looking for the money Mrs. Knowlton stashed when we saw Grimes across the theater doing the same thing. I yelled to him, and he ran up on the stage. Then the lights went out, and he started shooting.
0: Ah-ha. And you thought it was Mrs. Knowlton who killed her husband, huh?
2: Well, I'll admit this. Wow. Gee, that was close. Throws my theory haywire, but I can't be right all the time.
0: Boy, is this a laugh. You send me on a chase for Mrs. Knowlton and run right into the real killer. Blackie, you're not so smart. You're just a... Yipe!
2: I'm not so smart. You're not going to be even alive if you don't keep moving.
0: Oh, no? I'm waiting for a chance to get a good look at the flash of Grimes' gun. Then I'm going to let him have a shot or two from mine. I saw it that time. Here goes. Hear that? I got him, Blackie.
1: Hey, Inspector!
0: Yeah, Rollins?
1: I found the light switch.
0: Well, turn it on.
1: Yes.
2: Oh, it's good to be able to see again.
0: And look up there on that stage. I got Grimes, all right. See the body?
2: Nice shooting, Inspector.
0: Come on, let's go see if he's still alive.
2: All right.
3: Blackie, may I get up off the floor now?
2: Yes, it's safe, Mary. Come on.
3: Ooh. Thank goodness.
0: Yeah, it's safe, Miss Wesley. Thanks, Dee. Our pal Blackie didn't even have the right killer, but I got him. So it was Mrs. Knowlton, was it, Blackie?
2: Well, that's what I thought till I saw Grimes. The lights went out and the shooting started. Up these steps here, Mary. Watch out.
3: Right.
0: Well, Blackie, looks as if I've... Hey. Hey, this isn't Grimes. Look, it's a woman. There's a gun in her hand.
4: It's Mrs. Knowlton. But it was Mr. Grimes who ran away from us.
2: Maybe, but it was Mrs. Knowlton who did the shooting.
0: If Grimes was here, he won't get far. I've got men at every exit. Hey, Blackie, this woman's alive. And maybe she'll talk.
4: But, Blackie, if it wasn't Mr. Grimes who shot at us, where is he?
2: I don't know, Mary. He must have ducked out of the theater.
0: Never mind Grimes. All right, Mrs. Norton. You killed your husband, didn't you?
2: You might as well tell us, Mrs. Norton. We know the truth already.
5: Oh, do you? Well, all right. I shot at you. And I killed him. Are you satisfied?
0: Satisfied? Sure. But why did you kill him?
5: Because he was leaving me. He was caught cheating at cards. I followed him. I saw him get the money. He had it hidden. I took it from him after I killed him. And hid it myself.
0: Where did you hide it, Mrs. Knowlton?
2: She'll never tell anybody anything anymore, Faraday. She's dead.
1: Blackie, Blackie, please come up to the stage. We simply must get on with the rehearsal.
2: Sure, Merriweather, but we simply must find the money that Mrs. Knowlton hid in this theater, too.
4: Blackie, I was just thinking of something. I know where that money is.
0: Of course you do.
4: Well,
0: what's the matter with you, Miss Wesley? Hanging around Blackie, affecting your mind?
4: No, Inspector, no, I don't think so. Unless you mean improving it.
0: You know better. Well, I gotta get back to headquarters. Question that guy Grimes.
2: Why must you? Just because Rawlin caught him running out of this theater? He was probably only looking for Knowlton's money, just as we were when he spotted us. We scared him off.
4: If both of you would just stop for a minute, I'll get you that money. It's right here in this seat.
2: Just like that, huh, Mary? Right here in this first seat in the last row.
4: That's right.
1: Oh, Blackie!
2: In just a minute!
4: Neither one of you believe me, do you? Well, all right, then. Just watch what I find when I tear the seat cover off. There you are.
0: Hey, Blackie, look what's falling on the floor. Money. Lots of it.
2: I see it, but I don't believe it. Mary, how did you know it was there?
4: Well, it was Mrs. Knowlton's seat, for one thing. You see, we gave her and her husband a pair of complimentary seats for the first performance. And then, while we were standing here, I happened to see that the cover on this seat had been ripped and very neatly sewed up again.
2: Of course that's where Mrs. Knowlton would hide the money. Her own seat in the theater was the safest place. Only she would be sitting on it.
1: Now, Blackie, please, we simply can't wait any longer.
2: Okay, Merriweather, I'm coming. Nice work, Mary.
4: Thank you. See that you do as well with your song. Mm.
0: And look as good in those tights.
4: And keep out of trouble, Blackie.
2: I've been in trouble before, Mary, but this time I'm really going to be in a tights spot.

When the circus comes to Madison Square Garden, the kids of New York take over. In all your life, you have never seen so many kids. All ages, all sizes. Kids who live in penthouses and kids who live in tenements. Kids who have crossed the Atlantic and kids who've never even crossed the Hudson. Anyway, wherever you look, you see kids, kids, and more kids.

0: Yes, Circus Day belongs to the kids. And Helen, I don't know about you, but when that band begins to play and the clowns and acrobats start their acts, well, I feel just like a kid myself.
1: Well, I'm with you, Dick. 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
0: Well, you doll. 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

This is Arturo Toscanini conducting the NBC Symphony Orchestra. We are pleased to be able to convey to you through the medium of this V-disc the stirring Garibaldi hymn, which represent the true spirit of the Italian people. To my native land I say, blessed Italy, at last you are free to join the allies who are struggling to keep alive the flame of liberty in the world.

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And with Una Bubbles, wonderful.

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1: Greetings from Hollywood, ladies and gentlemen. Ambition can be a wonderful thing and a terrifying thing. It drives men and women to magnificent achievement and to frightful destruction. That's the stuff good drama is made of. And tonight we have it in the Warner Brothers picture, The Hard Way. This week, the names of four artists blaze brilliantly on the marquee of the Lux Radio Theater. Reading from left to right, those names are Francho Tone, Miriam Hopkins, Ann Baxter, and Chester Morris. The Hard Way is a drama of tempestuous emotion. We'll go backstage into the life of the theater, behind the scenes of glamour, to discover what one woman's ambition can do to those she loves. There's always a fascination for me in the story of the theater. All my life has been spent there, from the time I was 6 or 7 years old and hung around backstage, watching my father and David Belasco at the business of staging plays, until these latter days when Lux Toilet Soap has made it possible for fine radio drama to reach an audience Father and Belasco never even dreamed of. There's no greater thrill than watching young people climb the heights than the thrill that comes when a new actress makes a dark, cold theater vibrate with life, or when a screen test reveals some radiant new personality. Even the novice seems to know how much of that radiance depends on a lovely complexion. And, like millions of you, finds the solution in three little words, Lux Toilet Soap. And three other words, curtain going up, launches the first act of The Hard Way, starring Miriam Hopkins as Helen, Francho Tone as Paul Collins, Ann Baxter as Catherine, and Chester Morris as Albert Runkel.
2: What do you say, Doctor? She going to live?
3: Can't tell you.
1: Cold theater vibrate with life. Or when a screen test reveals some radiant new personality, even the novice seems to know how much of that radiance depends on a lovely complexion. And, like millions of you, finds the solution in three little words, Lux Toilet Soap. And three other words, curtain going up, launches the first act of The Hard Way, starring Miriam Hopkins as Helen, Francho Tone as Paul Collins, Ann Baxter as Catherine, and Chester Morris as Albert Runkel.

0: you say, Doctor? She going to live?
1: Can't tell yet. Are you sure she jumped in the river?
0: Sure, we got a couple of witnesses.
1: Why should a good-looking, well-dressed woman jump off a bridge?
0: If I knew how to figure dames, Doc, I wouldn't be a cop.
1: Did you get anything on her?
0: Only that her name is Helen Chernin, and she's from Green Hill, Pennsylvania.
1: Well, stop in a little later, and I'll let you know what happens. Why should she do a thing like this? Why?
2: Why? Why did Helen Chernin leap from a bridge into the black waters of a New York City river? Well, the answer starts 10 long years back in a coal mining town called Green Hill, Pennsylvania. It was the time of the Great Depression, but girls were still graduating from high school, and graduation meant a new dress, something very special, lovely, and white.
3: Don't you understand, Sam? A kid can't sit in the middle of 100 of her friends, and she's the only one without a white dress.
4: I do understand, but I just haven't got the money.
3: Look, I know Catherine's my sister. I know she shouldn't be your worry, but I'm the only one the kid's got.
4: We ain't even got $8 for the things we really need.
3: Oh, look, Sam, she's beautiful. She's alive. And when something is that beautiful, Sam, you've got to take care of it.
4: I tell you, I just can't do it.
3: Ah, I'm a tired man. Dirty and dumb, and you want everything you touch to be dirty and dumb.
4: Yeah. Well, I'm not personally responsible for the depression. And it ain't so easy to change things. You ought to know that.
3: Sam.
4: You walked out of me once, didn't you? But you came back. Now, all I want is...
3: Shut up. Don't throw it up to me again. At least I tried.
4: Okay. Go on. Try it again.
3: All right. Maybe I will. I wish I was dead. I hate them, all of them, in their white dresses.
5: So you didn't have a white dress, but you graduated just the same, didn't you?
3: Now, look, baby, I'm going to get you away from all this. In a few years, you're going to be riding high.
5: I'll live and die in Green Hill, just like you.
3: If it's the last thing I do, I'll get you out of here.
5: Yeah? How?
3: Well, maybe I don't know just now, but the chance will come. Katie, you've got to promise me one thing, that you'll handle yourself right. Oh, don't get taken in like I was.
5: I'd promise anything to get out of here.
3: That's it, honey. Say, you got a date tonight, haven't you?
5: Yeah, Johnny Gilpin.
3: Where are you going?
5: The Orpheum. Helen, if you couldn't fix things for yourself, what makes you think you can for me?
3: Well, baby, you've got something I never had.
5: What?
3: You've got me to guide you. And you've got natural resources. That's better. Cheer up. You'll have a swell time tonight.
6: What's yours, Katie?
5: Oh, banana split.
7: Banana split?
6: Why not? Johnny?
7: Well, give me a cherry coke.
6: Oh, getting reckless.
8: Hey, there's Katie. Hiya, Katie.
5: Hi.
9: Hey, Katie, come on back here and join us.
6: Come on, Johnny.
7: Oh, okay.
8: We were just talking about what we're going to do now that we're through with that drippy high school.
6: Yeah, what about you, Katie? What are you going to be?
5: I don't exactly know. I may go on the stage.
7: On the stage?
5: Hey, get her, Garbo.
7: We just come from the Orpheum, so now she's got to go on the stage.
5: Well, it just happens I think the stage is wonderful. And it just happens that I can act as good as they do. Just listen.
7: Ta-da!
10: Ladies and gentlemen, presenting Bronco and Collins, a pair of sophisticates.
11: Who's a pair of sophisticates?
7: A couple of ham actors we saw tonight. Bronco and Collins.
12: Am I blue? Am I blue?
8: Hey, Paul, I think I'll have a chocolate roll with a piece of apple.
11: Well, will you listen to that?
13: Yeah.
11: Say, she's kind of cute, ain't she?
13: Kind of fresh, too.
11: She sure seems to know our number.
13: How do you like that?
11: Oh, a lot of personality there, Paul. I think that kid's got something.
13: Well, let her keep it.
11: Say, she must have seen us at the Orpheum, huh?
13: Yeah, the lucky little lady. Want a menu?
11: Huh? No, I kind of lost my appetite.
13: Get a malted. You're going to need your strength.
12: I gave till today. Now he's gone and we're through. Am I blue?
11: Hey, that was swell.
10: Thank you very much. And now, ladies and...
14: Oh, these are the guys, Katie. The guys from the Orpheum.
5: I know it. Gee.
13: Well, go right ahead, kid. You're doing fine.
5: Well, thanks, but I think I've done enough.
11: No, go on, do the second chorus.
5: Oh, you're very nice, but I...
11: Well, now, wait a minute. Why not sit down over at our table?
5: Well, I'd like
14: well,
5: to,
14: we just
5: but...
14: ain't got the time, Katie. I got to catch that last trolley.
5: Well, goodbye then, Johnny.
14: Oh, now. Oh, gee, Katie. Well, doggone it, goodbye.
5: Goodbye. He's very young and foolish.
11: Yeah, you know.

0: I was saying to Paul, my partner here, that you're the nicest girl I've met since I left Nebraska.
1: Gee, that's very nice of you.
0: And besides, you got real talent. It hits you just like a, well, like a sledgehammer. Am I right, Paul?
2: Like a sledgehammer.
0: Tell me, Miss,
1: Blaine, Catherine Blaine.
0: Yeah, do you dance too, Miss Blaine?
1: Oh, sure.
2: Say, I bet you do imitation.
1: How'd you know?
2: W.C. Fields, Azu Pitts, Mae West.
1: Why, yes.
2: No limit to this girl's talent.
0: Say, I tell you what, let's go back to the theater.
1: What?
0: Sure, you can have the whole stage to show us what you can do.
2: Hey, Runk, I think it might be better if you just stayed here and had your malted milk.
3: Well, boys, what'll you have?
0: Well, what do you say, Miss Blaine? Do we stay here or go to the theater?
1: Let's go, quick, before I change my mind.
3: What about you, mister?
2: Me? Hey, wait a minute. What are you doing tonight?
3: Oh, now listen.
2: You're the nicest girl I've met since I left Nebraska.
0: Why, he's just kidding, Miss Blaine.
1: Oh.
2: I'm just kidding.
1: Well, shall we go?
0: Sure. Come on, Paul. That's Paul for you, Miss Blaine. Always kidding, but what a...

0: that was wonderful, Miss Blaine. It was swell.
1: Do you really think so?
0: Oh, sensational. Now, I'll tell you a little secret. You say you saw me tonight. And what did I do? I sold them, see? Now, look. Hiya, folks. Hello, folks. And I give them the teeth, you see? I tell you, hiya, folks. How are you, see?
1: Oh.
0: Sure. Selling all the time. That's me. Now, suppose you take the entrance over again and just remember you got to sell them.
2: Well, the working girl arrives on schedule, Mr. Collins.
3: Okay, let's go.
2: Hey, don't she ever get tired?
3: Miss Blaine, we're not going to wait around to find out. Say, what's your name, baby?
0: Say, that was swell, Katie. Just a little more training and you're really going to go places.
4: I know, it's 3 o'clock, but if you just let me explain...
5: Explain what? You let some fella pick you up, didn't you? A guy whistles at you and you come running.
4: That's not so. Something wonderful happens and everybody tries to...
5: You don't know what you're talking about. Nothing nice has happened to you. You're only making a lot of trouble for yourself.
4: Tonight's been the best night I've had in my whole life. I danced on a real stage. I sang. He said I was wonderful.
5: Who? Who said that? The guy I just told all?
4: Yes, and his partner, too. Runkle and Collins. They're real professionals. The one who brought me home is Albert. Albert Runkle.
5: Mm. He looks like a farmer.
4: Well, he's a very important man. He says I got more talent and stuff than any of them.
5: Katie.
4: What?
5: You think he really likes you?
4: Well, he said he's been missing something for the last 10 years. And tonight he found out what it was. It was me.
5: And you? What about you? Do you like him?
4: What do you think?
5: I see. How long is he going to be here?
4: 3 days. He said he couldn't bear the thought of leaving me. He wants to see me tomorrow night, too, if...
5: If what?
4: If I can get out. But after the way you spoke to him, he probably hates me.
5: I don't think so, honey. And don't worry. You'll get out.
4: Oh, Helen.
5: Yeah, don't worry. Good night, Katie. I just didn't know who you were last night, Mr. Runkle. And naturally, the impression I got wasn't very favorable.
0: Oh, yeah, naturally, yeah.
3: Well, go ahead, sister. What do you want?
5: Well, can I speak to you alone, Mr. Runkle, somewhere where it's quiet?
0: Yeah, sure. Look, Paul, would you mind
3: okay,
0: if...
3: Okay, I'll beat it. But remember, farmer, I warned you. Stay away from the native.
0: Go on, beat it. He's always kidding. Great guy.
5: Now, about last night, Mr. Runkle, do you think you were quite fair?
0: Fair?
5: A man like you filling Catherine's head with the theater in New York, telling her she's talented and beautiful, that you like her.
0: But I do, Mrs. Sherman. I meant every word of it.
5: Mr. Runkle, do you know what you did last night? She cried.
0: Oh, no. Imagine that. Crying because of me. Look, Mrs. Sherman, can I see her again? Can I see her tonight?
5: You're asking something very difficult. Frankly, I don't think you're very serious.
0: Oh, listen, Mrs. Chernin, every word I said, I meant it. I'm going to tell you something. This may sound kind of funny after seeing Catherine only once, but it's the truth. Mrs. Chernin, I'd lay down on the railroad tracks for her. Do you believe me?
5: Yes, I believe you.
0: Oh, thanks. And then tonight after the show?
5: Well, all right. After the show, then.
0: Oh, gosh. Thanks, Mrs. Chernin. Thanks.
3: Well, the train's ready to leave. Where's that dump partner of mine?
6: Oh, Paul, let's talk about us, honey.
3: Boy, will I be glad to get Runkle out of this town. Love has smitten him like a 10-ton truck.
6: Paul, where'll I write you?
3: Oh, Detroit.
6: But last night I thought you said Louisville.
3: Did I? Well, I leap from town to town like a train flea.
6: And from girl to girl, I suppose.
7: Hey, Paul, we're here. Paul, wait.
3: What do you mean, we? Step on it.
0: Say, yeah, well, we'll kiss her, Paul. Go ahead, kiss the bride.
4: Hello, Paul.
3: Bride?
0: Sure, it just happened. I convinced her at the last moment.
3: Well, congratulations.
7: What?
5: Aren't you going to congratulate me too, Mr. Collins? After all, I gave the bride away.
3: Oh, excuse me. Congratulations, Mrs. Chernin.
0: Well, come on, honey. Let's go, Paul. I'll tell you all about it on the train.
3: Well, goodbye, Mrs. Chernin. Nice work.
5: Not goodbye. I'm going with you.
3: But of course. How stupid of me. I should have known.
6: Oh, goodbye, Paul. Goodbye.
3: So long, honey. Write me in Louisville.
6: Yeah, I will. What? You told me Detroit.
5: All alone, Albert?
0: Yeah. Yeah, Katie and Paul went out for a sandwich.
5: Yes. Albert, I've been doing a lot of thinking. You and I've just got to do something for Katie.
0: Yeah, what's the matter with her?
5: I'm talking about the act. She's been with you and Paul now for 6 months, and, well, nothing's happened for her.
0: Well, gee, Helen, she's out of Green Hill, she's married, and she's in the act. Seems to me that's a lot for 6 months' time.
5: I'm trying to tell you, Albert, that the act just isn't any good. You've got to put in something that attracts people.
0: Oh, now, please, Helen.
5: Albert, you've got to have more of Catherine in the act.
0: No. No, it would mean practically all brand new routines, and I'm against it, and I don't think Paul would like it either.
5: Well, why are you worrying about Paul?
0: Well, I just don't think he'd like it, that's all. Talking this way behind his back.
5: Well, who's more important to you, your own wife or Paul Collins?
0: Now, Helen, that's no basis, and you know it. After all, he's my partner. We've worked together for 5 years. I got to take his feelings into consideration.
5: Listen to me. Do you think he gives a hoot about the act? I know him better than you do. The act's beneath Mr. Collins. He keeps talking about wanting to lead an orchestra.
0: Oh, he's said that for years. And as for the rest, I just don't believe it.
5: Someday he'll pat you on the shoulder and say, "So long, pal. It was fun."
8: You'll see.
0: That's not true.
8: Oh, well, but why don't you be smart? If you had any sense, you'd get rid of him first. After all, you don't need him.
9: Hello, I just dropped in to borrow a couple of bucks, Albert. Hey, what's up? I distinctly smell something. Come on, Helen, who's getting it now, my dear?
8: What the devil do you mean by a crack like that?
0: Doggone it, Paul. That's no way to talk, and you know it. Every time you see Helen, you start those wisecracks. Gee, you're no privileged character around here, you know.
9: Well, what's got into you?
0: Well, it's not because she's my sister-in-law. It's just that I'm sick and tired of all this friction, all the cheap, nasty remarks.
9: Well, let's change the subject, then.
0: Okay. Where's Katie?
9: Well, she's shopping. She thinks she needs a new dress.
0: Now, you see, that's just what I mean. Now, cut it out. I'm just too easy going. I let people walk all over me. Well, I've stood enough. Now, doggone it, what does everybody want of me anyway?
9: Well, all I want's a couple of bucks. I got a date with a lady tonight, a genuine lady.
8: That's a novelty.
0: Well, here.
9: Thanks, Run. You drink your milk, Helen, and grow up to be a nice young girl, and I'll take you out one night, too.
0: Now, what do you want to do a thing like that for? What does it mean, huh? Well, all right, don't talk then. I'm going to go for a walk.
9: Well, Helen, what started it this time?
5: Oh, I'm trying to get some life into the act. If you and Albert would only give Catherine a chance, like giving her a song to do.
9: Solo?
5: Sure. All she does is walk through. That's not enough, Paul.
9: Well, I'd like to see the kid get a break, too. But where's the time coming from? You know the act only runs 12 minutes.
5: Well, if there's no other way, we could cut out on Albert's stuff.
9: Huh?
5: Well, it's for the good of the act, isn't it, Paul? We're not really doing him any harm.
9: No, I suppose not.
5: You've got to think of the men in the audience. They want to see a pretty face, a young girl. That's what the act needs, a little, you know, Paul.
9: Yeah. Say, I got an idea.
5: Yeah?
9: Maybe we can work it out tonight.
5: Oh, that's wonderful.
9: You know where Albert finishes his first routine and goes to the wings for his quick change?
5: Yes.
9: Well, you be waiting in the wings for him, and just as he takes his coat off...
5: Well?
9: Take a knife and stick it right in his back. So long, Helen. Let me know when you get some more good ideas.
10: In a few moments, Mr. DeMille presents Miriam Hopkins, Francho Tone, Ann Baxter, and Chester Morris in Act Two of The Hard Way. And now, two young men in blue are discussing something important.
11: Hey, Joe, you realize this is the last port before we get home where we can do some shopping? I want to get a present for my girl.
12: Got anything in mind?
11: Well, I don't know yet, but it's got to be something pretty special for Mary. Come on, let's go. Joe, I see it, I see it. Say, let me look at those pearl things there, will you? Ear clips, aren't they?
12: Gee, those are swell, Bill. Nice color.
11: You bet, just right. They make me think of peaches and cream, just like Mary's complexion. Boy, they look wonderful on her.
10: Lovely luxe complexions do get compliments like that. There's something about creamy, smooth, luminous skin that always makes heart beat faster. 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Here's what Loretta Young, famous for her exquisite skin, said.
13: A luxe girl? 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I depend on active lather facials. 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I rinse with warm water, splash with cold, and then pat with a soft towel to dry. Simple, but it works.
10: Yes, recent tests proved that regular beauty facials with luxe toilet soap improved actually 3 out of 4 complexions. 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
14: Act two of The Hard Way, starring Miriam Hopkins as Helen, Franchot Tone as Paul, Ann Baxter as Catherine, and Chester Morris as Albert. It's a long time now since there was a vaudeville team called Runkle and Collins. It ceased to exist one day when Paul Collins simply left town and disappeared. Vaudeville disappeared too, but Helen Chernin was prepared. She fights all the harder to bring stardom to her sister. And out of her struggle comes an engagement for Katie and Albert in a New York nightclub. In the dressing room after their first appearance, they find an old friend waiting for them.
15: Paul! Paul, golly, it's good to see you.
16: Oh, Paul, gosh, I'm so happy I don't know what to say.
17: Yeah, it's been a long time, kid.
15: We kept looking through Variety and Billboard, Paul, but we just couldn't seem to locate you.
17: Strictly small time, baby, that's...
16: Say, how do you like this dressing room, huh?
17: Swell, Runk. Well, Katie, you sure killed the people tonight.
15: Thanks.
16: You know, Paul, I got a feeling we were kind of cold tonight. You know, the first time in a nightclub. And...
17: Sure, it takes time, Runk. How's Helen, Katie?
15: Oh, fine, Paul. She's fine.
16: Oh, you got to hand it to her, Paul. She's worked her head off for us. And just wait till tomorrow night, baby. I'm going to tear the place apart.
15: Come in.
16: Oh, hello, Mr. Wade.
18: Runkle, I happen to hear what you just said. Well, there won't be any tomorrow. Sorry I haven't got time to be settled, but I can't use you.
16: Hey, what is this? You can't fire us. We got a 3-week guarantee.
18: You got it? Who told you that?
15: I did. I told him. Oh, Paul, hello.
17: Hello, Helen.
16: Hey, Helen, what's this guy talking about?
15: He's right. Tonight was just a tryout.
19: A tryout?
18: I'm leaving. Sorry.
16: Well, boy, you fixed us great.
15: Please, Helen, at least explain it to Albert.
16: Katie. Katie, you mean you knew about this?
15: Of course not. Honest. I did it to help you, Albert. You'd be satisfied to hang around smelly little theaters all your life. Well, I'd tell a lie, any lie, to pull you out of that.
16: Huh. 11 years in show business, and I got to audition.
17: Yours not the reason why, yours but the do and
15: Joan Chagrou was out in front tonight. Did you hear that? Chagrou.
16: What, the Broadway producer? You mean he caught us?
15: That's right.
16: Well, for crying out loud, why didn't you say so?
15: He wants you for a part, Katie.
16: Did you hear that, baby? Chagrou liked the act.
15: Albert, Mr. Chagrou wants Katie.
16: Yeah. Katie?
15: Yes.
16: Well, what about me?
15: There's no part for you, Albert. But I couldn't do anything without Albert. I just couldn't.
16: Oh, well, sure you could, baby. It's got nothing to do with what's between you and me. This is strictly business, you see. No hard feelings. No hard feelings at all.
15: I'm not going to let you go. I'm not.
16: Oh, now you're worrying about me, and I ain't going to let you. Well, I can always go back with Paul if I want to. Huh, Paul?
17: Why not? For 5 years, we were a sensation.
15: Albert, look as if you hate me.
16: Oh, Katie, I'm glad for you. I think it's great. I wish you all the luck in the world. I'll see you later.
17: Hey, wait a minute, Runkle. Now, look, that grandstand stuff is silly, Runkle.
16: You keep out of this.
17: You leave that kid with Helen, you'll never see her again.
16: Nothing doing. I've still got my pride.
17: But don't be a sap. She needs you.
16: I know she needs me. She'll come back, you'll see. And now, will you let me alone, Paul? Will you please let me alone?
17: Well, Helen, where's Katie?
19: She's dressing.
17: Having a good cry, too, maybe.
19: She'll get over it.
17: You know, in a queer, crazy way, I have to admire you. Like watching the maneuvers of the Atlantic Fleet. And after you've done something particularly nasty, I'd like to take you in my arms and kiss you.
19: Mm. Is this the line you feed all those girls of yours?
17: You're marvelous. A regular machine. No heart, no blood, no feelings. Still, you did have a husband once, didn't you? No. I bet you never were in love in all your life.
19: You're smart. You're very smart. But you're wrong, Paul. You don't know. Oh, Paul.
17: Where'd you learn to kiss like that?
19: Paul.
17: I do know, darling. I've known all along.
19: You can't. I know what you think of me. There's so many things there's so many things I've wanted to try to explain to you.
17: I'll tell you what, sweetheart.
19: What, Paul?
17: Write me, honey. Write me in Louisville.
20: Okay, kid,
7: kids. We break. Be back at 8:30. Oh. What do you want now, Mr. Oh.
9: Miss Emery's number.
7: Miss Lily Emery on stage.
15: The number's beginning to look good, Katie.
4: Yeah. I'm never on the stage with less than a dozen people. I might as well be carrying a spear.
15: Never mind, baby. Your time will come.
4: Yeah.
15: Well, let's go. I'm hungry. Why don't you run on ahead? I want to hear Emery.
4: Okay.
9: Ready, Miss Emery?
20: Anytime.
9: Okay, Joe.
20: I'm not trying somebody to know
9: how. Hold it, Joe.
20: What's the matter?
9: Lily, would you please sing a little louder?
20: Whatever you say. Let's take it again. I must find somebody to know how to love me.
15: How do you expect me to sing with those men deliberately hammering?
9: Hold the hammers, boys.
20: I'm tired, John. I've been hanging around this theater now for 7 hours. You've got to have a little consideration.
9: Sorry, Lily. If you don't mind now, just once more, eh?
20: I must find somebody.
15: It's a shame, Miss Emery. An artist like you having to put up with such disrespect. Charlie, Miss Emery will have another martini.
21: Say, I gotta get back to rehearsal.
15: Well, not even Mr. Chagrou seems to have any consideration.
21: They pound the hammers when I try to rehearse one smelly little number.
15: It's like using a racehorse to pull a plow.
21: Say, that's beautiful. Beautiful. That's what I am. A beautiful thoroughbred racehorse pulling a stinking plow. Oh.
15: Just so terrible to see it happen to a woman with your reputation, your talent.
21: My talent? What have they done to it? I was a pure blazing light. That's what they call me, a critic. And now they say, tell me the truth, Helen. What are they saying now?
15: Oh, well, Lily, it isn't anything you should take seriously.
21: Go on, tell me. 10 years ago, the men were lined up waiting for me at the stage door like it was feeding time at the zoo. Just 10 years ago. Hey, where is it?
15: What, dear?
21: The grouping. I was a pure blazing light. Had it right here in my purse. Even my clippings is stolen from me. Everybody's stealing things from me.
15: Oh, well, I'm sure you'll find it, Lily, and then you must show it to me. But now I think we'd better get back to rehearsal, huh?
21: Yeah. It was in the Sunday theater section, and three pictures of me.

0: Billy, I think we've had enough for tonight.
1: I saw you shaking your head. Why don't you say it? You're sorry for me.
0: Nobody said anything of the kind, Billy.
1: Don't tell me. I know what happens in this dirty racket. I do just one job like this, and I wind up in burlesque. And stop that hammering.
2: Nobody's hammering now, Miss Emery. I think she's drunk, Mrs. Chiklou.
1: I'm not drunk. I'm not. 10 years ago, the managers filled my dressing room with flowers every day. This is ridiculous. It's just ridiculous. Well, I'm through, John. Do you understand? I'm through.
3: All right, Katie, go on up there. Ask Mr. Chiklou to give you a chance. You know the song backwards.
4: Gee, Helen, don't you think I should wait just a little
3: no,
4: bit?
3: No, now's the time. Hurry, Katie.
4: Helen, I can't. It just doesn't seem right.
3: Then I'll see myself, but you get ready.
4: Ready for what?
3: To take Emery's place in the show.
4: Oh, you were wonderful, Katie. 10 times better than Lily ever dreamed of being.
3: Thanks.
5: Telephone for you, Miss Blaine. It's long distance.
3: Oh, I'll be right there. Hello?
6: Katie, darling. Well, how did it go?
4: Albert, you never heard so much applause in your life.
6: Oh, sure. Everybody has to love my Katie.
4: I would have called you, Albert, except we're still backstage and everything's so crazy. Gee.
6: Now, look, honey, I'm coming down to see you. I'm in Philadelphia. I can make it in 2 hours.
4: Oh, gee, Albert, that'll be swell.
7: Who's that?
4: Albert. He's in Philadelphia. Just a second, Albert.
3: Oh, forget it, will you? You have to get dressed. Chiklou's giving a party, especially for you. You don't want to miss a minute of it.
4: Oh. Albert? Oh, gee, I'd like to see you, but I don't even know where I'm going to be in 2 hours.
7: Gosh, there's so much excitement.
6: Sure, I know how it is.
0: I'll bet you were great. But I was just thinking, honey, that...
7: Yeah. Sure, well, I'll be seeing you, Albert. I sure wish you were here. Well, goodbye.
0: Katie. Katie. Yeah. Well, goodbye, honey.
8: What you had to say, huh?
0: Oh, great. They're still applauding. Isn't that marvelous?
8: Yeah, marvelous.
3: Hey, Albert, I just looked up the cast of a show on Variety. And there ain't a Catherine Runkle in it nowhere.
0: Well, of course not. Catherine Blaine. You can't expect her to use a comedy name like Runkle, can you?
8: Look, if you're going to New York, you better get moving.
0: I ain't going.
8: Now, look, Runk, you go up there tonight. Now, get your wife.
0: I said I'm not going.
8: Can't you see what they're doing to you? Runk, please, wake up.
0: Cut it out, Paul.
8: You leave that girl with Helen another 2 weeks, she's going to end up a first-rate bum.
3: Hey, what's the big idea, Albert, slugging your best friend?
9: The poor sap. He never should have left the farm.
10: I'm looking for Catherine Runkle or Catherine Blaine. They told me at the theater I'd find her here.
11: Well, yes, sir. If you'll just wait, I'll tell you here.
12: Albert. Albert, what are you doing here?
10: Where's Katie?
12: Now, why don't you go to a hotel, Albert, and you can see her in the morning.
10: My wife's here, and I'm going to talk to her.
12: She can't talk to you now. Be sensible.
10: You stop trying to tell us what to do. I'm going in there and find my wife.
13: Well, you think it over, Catherine. I'm sure, my dear, you'll
10: think
13: find...
10: Think what over?
12: Albert!
10: Who's this guy? What's he talking about?
12: Oh, nothing, Albert.
10: Swell bunch of liquor carriers you're running around with.
13: Who is this big bully?
12: Oh, he's just an old friend, Mr. Winston. He's...
10: I'm not anybody's old friend. I'm her husband.
12: Won't you please stop shouting?
14: Oh, please do be quiet.
10: Katie. Katie, I gotta talk to you.
14: Then go in another room. Get him out of here, Catherine.
12: Maybe we better go inside, Albert.
10: All I want to do is to talk to you alone.
14: Please let me apologize, Mr. Winston. I simply can't understand it.
10: I'm sorry, baby. I guess I just lost my head.
12: Well, what is it? What do you want?
10: Well, I thought up a lot of things to say on the way down here, but when I look at you, you're just so beautiful I can't say any of them. All I know is that I love you.
12: Of course you love me, Albert. Is that what you wanted to say?
10: Katie, I just can't go on like this anymore. I'm not ashamed to say so. I can't work. I can't do anything. I'm so lonesome, I cry in my sleep like a 6-year-old.
12: Albert, I'm in a show. They tell me I'm a big hit. What can I do?
10: Well, you could quit, Katie. Oh, please. Let's try and make some sort of life for ourselves.
12: How can I give up everything now? It's not even right.
10: I'm not asking you because it's right. I'm asking because I need you.
12: Everything's so wonderful for me now. I'm living in like a bath of champagne. We'll be together, Albert, later on. There's plenty of time.
10: Katie, I got a feeling if you don't come back to me now, tonight, you never will.
12: Why do you say a thing like that? That's terrible.
10: Because Helen won't let you.
12: Don't you dare say anything against Helen.
10: Day by day, she's making a different person out of you. She's just no good.
12: Everything she ever did, she did for me. Everything.
10: Yeah? Well, I just can't think straight.
12: Then come to New York. I'm making enough money to take care of us both.
10: And what kind of a heel do you think I am?
12: And what more can I do? Go back to those one-night stands holding your hand in some dirty little theater. If you think I'm going to do that, you're crazy.
10: Katie.
12: Well, but... Albert, forgive me. I didn't mean that.
10: It's all right, baby. I'm sorry. Well, I'll get along. Good night. All those speeches I rehearsed.
15: Say, Mr. Runkle, is your partner back yet?
10: Something on your mind?
15: Well, it's like this. Personally, I think you boys are great, but the customers...
10: Yes, it's okay. So we're through.
15: Aye. I got a great idea, Mr. Runkle. I just found out that your wife is Catherine Blaine, see?
10: She's a great artist, Mr. Flores.
15: Sure. And if we advertise it right, that you're Catherine Blaine's husband, well, you'll go over great.
10: Oh. Well, I couldn't do that, Mr. Floyd.
15: Why not? That's no disgrace. It's good business.
10: Thanks, but I guess we'd better call it quits after Saturday night. I'll tell Paul.
15: First, talk it over with him, huh? Will you do that?
10: I'd appreciate it if you'd leave me alone.
15: Okay, Mr. Runkle. Sensitive. Everybody can be sensitive but me.
16: Well, boss, what did he say?
15: Nothing doing.
16: Can you beat that? He could be living in the lap of luxury, and all he does is sit around like a dope, playing his wife's records.
15: Frenchie.
16: Boss. Oh, no. He wouldn't do a thing like that.
17: Runkle! Mr. Runkle!
15: Quick, find his partner. Get Mr. Collins here, quick.
12: Oh, please. Please, darling. You've got to stop crying.
9: Yeah, that's only his grave. What a place to be buried. Gatlin, Kansas. Funny about Runk. He was the kind of guy who should have lived in a big house and had 10 kids to eat Thanksgiving dinner with him. He invented something sweet and loving. Called it his Catherine, his Katie. At night, we used to walk around the dreary little towns we were in. He'd read your letters under the street lamps. The nicest girl he met since he left Nebraska.
12: Let her alone, Paul. People get hurt. It's nobody's fault. They just live and get hurt, that's all.
9: Sure. The world's full of murderers.
12: Come on, darling.
9: Well, be careful, Katie. For Albert's sake. He wouldn't want you to get hurt.
12: My fault. Just like I killed him.
18: It's nobody's fault, Katie. Albert was weak. The only thing you ever did to hurt Albert was to become a success. And you can never blame yourself for that. Never.
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0: After a brief intermission, Mr. DeMille returns with Franchot Tone, Miriam Hopkins, Ann Baxter, and Chester Morris in Act Three of The Hard Way. And now, we have a gentleman here of a romantic turn of mind, and he has a question for us. As a matter of fact, he insists on singing it to us. Right, Bob?
1: Well, I've got a reason for putting it musically, John. Here goes. Isn't it true Lux girls win hearts?
0: Isn't it true Lux girls win hearts? Well, there's only one answer to that question, of course.
1: Well, that's just the point, John. You can make a whole song out of that question. And the answer is always yes.
0: Now, Bob, that takes a little explaining.
1: Well, each time you sing it, you drop off a word at the end of the question. Here's what I mean.

0: you've got something there. The answer is yes every time. Isn't it true? A girl with a lovely soft complexion, a luxe complexion, can't help but win admiration and hearts wherever she goes. So doesn't it make sense for a girl to give her skin the best of care every single day? Well, here's what a famous Hollywood star, Rosalind Russell, says.
1: I never neglect my daily Luxe Soap beauty facials. They really make skin lovelier.
0: Yes, recent tests proved that actually 3 out of 4 complexions grew softer, smoother, more appealing with this regular Luxe toilet soap care. Why don't you see what this gentle soap can do for your skin?
1: Every cake of Luxe toilet soap is so white and satiny smooth, you can tell right away it's a real beauty soap.
0: Luxe toilet soap is hard milled to last, too. That makes it thrifty as well as luxurious. It's patriotic not to waste soap these days, you know. So always be sure to put your beauty soap in a dry soap dish. And now, Mr. DeMille returns to the microphone.
2: We'll have a few personal questions for our stars after the play. But now here's the third act of The Hard Way, starring Francho Tone, Miriam Hopkins, Ann Baxter, and Chester Morris. The years that followed Albert's death have been kind. Paul Collins has an orchestra now, one of the country's finest. But Helen Chernin's conquest in managing her sister have been far more sensational, for Katie is the brightest star on Broadway. Though badly shaken by Albert's passing, she has done her utmost to forget him, sometimes by working to exhaustion, and sometimes by drifting home in the middle of the morning after a night bubbling with gaiety and alcohol.
3: Hello, Helen. It's a lovely day.
4: I've been at the telephone for hours trying to find you.
3: Ooh, I've got a head full of red-hot rivets.
4: You fool, you little fool.
3: I've got a right to have a little fun, haven't I?
4: Oh, get inside. Anderson's been here since 8 o'clock.
3: I hate her. I want her to touch
4: me. A massage and a cold shower and you'll look like a human being again. John Shagrew and Laura Britton will be here any minute.
3: Today?
4: Yes, darling, today, now.
3: Ooh, Helen, I forgot.
4: You told me you'd do anything to become a dramatic actress. I break my neck to get Laura Britton to write a play for you. And now you say you forgot.
3: I can't help it. I'm sick.
4: So am I. Sick of batting my brains out for the kind of thanks I'm getting. Anderson.
5: Yeah?
4: She's here.
5: The homes I go into. The things I have to see.
4: You're well paid. Get to work.
3: Let me go, you octopus.
5: Oh, you'll be okay, honey. A few showers, hot and cold.
3: I'll kill you. I'll kill you.
4: Answer the door, Effie.
6: Yes.
4: Anderson.
6: Yes?
4: For heaven's sakes, make her look good, do you hear?
6: Yes.
4: That you, Helen? Oh, good morning. Laura, darling, come in. Hello, John.
7: Good to see you, Helen. Well, where's our little girl?
4: Oh, she'll be right out. But to tell the truth, I was thinking we might go ahead without her.
7: But we have to know what she thinks of the part.
4: But of course, darling. Well, what difference does it make? I'll tell her about it.
7: Well, frankly, Helen, I'm worried. The part needs somebody charming, fresh, and alive.
4: Well, Katie certainly fits that.
3: Let me go. Let me go. I'll bring her. She's crazy. She's going to scold me. I won't take my clothes off. Oh, hello, John. Hello, Miss Britton.
4: Anderson, get her in the bedroom.
3: No, I'll die, Anderson. I'll just die.
5: The average woman lives to be 62.
7: Well, ladies, I guess we'll have the reading another time.
4: Oh, but John, that doesn't mean a thing. Katie's just been off on a little tear.
7: Helen, let's face it. I'm crazy about Katie. But I've got a play to produce, and I just can't do it with her in the lead.
4: Wait a minute. You promised us that play.
7: I'm sorry.
4: You're running out on us just when we need you. You're thinking about yourself and no one else. As far as I'm concerned, you've turned out to be a first-class heel.
7: Coming, Laura?
8: Well, really, John, I do think you're being a little harsh, but... Oh, well. I'll call you later, Helen.
4: Thank you.
7: Goodbye, Helen.
4: Goodbye. Well, Katie.
9: That's spoil anything?
4: Oh, no. Shagrew just decided he didn't want you in Laura's play, that's all.
9: Well, now what?
4: You don't think I'm licked, do you? I want that play, and I want you in it, even if I have to produce it myself.
9: But Laura's selling it to John.
4: Is she? Maybe she doesn't know it, but Laura's selling it to me. Anderson?
5: Yeah?
4: Keep working on her. She and I are going to have an appointment this afternoon at the Embassy Club with Miss Laura Britton.
8: Oh, there you are. My, my, but don't you look nice.
4: Thank you.
8: But you were certainly stinko this morning.
4: Laura, darling, I'm going to tell you frankly why we are here.
8: You You just must give me Anderson's number. She's terrific.
6: Yes. Now, whatever's about...
10: Well, well, the two famous ladies.
6: Paul Collins.
8: Hello, Paul.
10: Hello, Katie. Oh, Miss Laura Britton, I believe.
8: How do you do?
10: Well, here we are again after all these years.
6: Yes, here we are. You're doing rather well for yourself, aren't you?
1: I hear your band all the time on the radio.
10: Toscanini's resting easy. He's still got a big lead. You know, you still fascinate me, you two. Helen and Katie. Katie and Helen.
6: Well, that's fine, Paul.
10: You make every other woman seem terribly dull and uninteresting.
6: Really? I wonder why.
10: Well, I'm sure Miss Britton understands. You know that feeling when you're on a tall building, that desire for self-destruction? Well, these two lovely ladies represent my deepest desire to cut my own throat.
8: Goodness.
6: Oh, Paul, do you mind? Miss Britton and I want to discuss business.
10: Oh.
6: Katie, take him away. Have a drink at the bar.
1: Come on, Paul, let's go.
10: Goodbye, Miss Britton.
11: Farewell, Lady Macbeth.
8: A very attractive guy.
6: A little eccentric.
8: Helen, that man means something to you, doesn't he?
6: Don't be silly, Laura. Now, darling, about the play.
8: Why, I believe you're in love with him.
1: Why haven't we seen you before, Paul? You could have phoned.
10: I don't know. I think about you every day. Tell me, you having a good time?
1: I guess so. I just don't seem to care about anything. What I do, where I go.
10: Yeah, I know. Same old story. The big star, but so sad, so lonely.
1: Paul, be nice to me, please.
10: I'm sorry. Would you like to know the truth, Katie?
1: If it's a nice truth.
10: Remember the first time I saw you? In the ice cream parlor at Green Hill?
1: Yes.
10: I thought you were wonderful then.
1: I'd like to go off somewhere and try to get back to that girl in the ice cream parlor.
10: Ah, you're with Helen and Broadway for keeps. You can't break away. Forget it. We met, we had a few sentimental words, and that's that. Well, I gotta catch a train.
1: Where are you going?
10: Saratoga Springs. Booked at a resort near there for a month.
1: I can't tell you how much I enjoyed seeing you, Paul.
10: Thanks. Well, Katie, I better take you back to Helen.
1: No.
10: What?
1: Oh, nothing. Yes, I guess they'll want to talk to me. Hello? Hello, Paul, is that you?
12: Yes. Is this Katie?
1: Guess where I am.
12: Well, where?
1: In your hotel. I just had to come, Paul. I'm calling from my room.
12: Is Helen with you?
1: She's in New York.
12: What'd you do, chloroform her? What about the new play?
1: I'm trying to tell you, Paul. I want to see you, be with you. I don't want to talk about theaters or plays or anything. Paul, you're not angry.
12: Oh, you crazy kid. Oh, Katie, hang up and come on down. This is wonderful. Perfect.
10: Katie?
6: Well, that's the first word you've spoken for 10 whole minutes. You're a deep thinker.
10: I'm a minor league deep thinker. You've been here 2 weeks, Katie. Has it occurred to you yet?
6: What?
10: To marry me?
6: Yes. But I didn't think it would ever occur to you.
10: Katie, let's take a chance.
6: Paul, do you really think it could be? The way we'd want it to be?
10: Well, if we don't try, we'll never know.
6: I'll take a chance.
10: Thanks, Katie. Come on, let's go for a swim.
6: Hey, wait a minute. You haven't even told me you love me.
10: There are a lot of things I haven't told you.
6: A fine thing, and you haven't kissed me, have
13: you? Oh, excuse me. Are you Miss Blaine?
6: Yes.
13: There are two ladies looking for you, Miss Blaine, and Miss Britton and your sister.
6: Oh, thank you.
14: Surprise, Katie? We decided to come very suddenly.
1: I'm glad you're here, Helen. Where's Laura?
14: Unpacking.
1: I have so much to tell you.
14: A good start would be to tell me about Paul. Why didn't you say he was playing here? You wrote as if you didn't know a soul. That's the same as lying, Katie.
1: Well, I guess I wanted something just for myself.
14: Meaning I'd be in the way.
1: That's not so.
14: Oh, I wouldn't care if it was somebody else. But Paul. Oh, you make yourself so cheap.
1: Please, Helen.
14: It's the truth. A different girl every week. That's the way he's always been. This just happens to be your week.
1: I wish you hadn't said that, Helen. We're going to get married.
14: Married?
1: Doesn't it mean anything to you that I'm happy for the first time in years?
14: Of course it does, only I... Well, I don't want you to make a mistake.
1: I'm not making a mistake.
14: Katie, don't you think you ought to wait? Even if it's only...
10: Katie, I just had a wonderful idea. Oh,
7: Hello, Helen.
14: Hello, Paul. I just told her about us.
7: Yeah, I can see how delighted she is.
14: If she wants to marry you, Paul, there's no way I can prevent it.
7: That's clever of you.
14: Only I just think she should wait for a little while, just to be sure.
7: And that's still more clever of you.
14: Besides, there's the play. This is the crucial point of her career. Nothing should interfere.
7: Katie, we may as well get it straight. You won't be able to do the play.
14: You don't seem to realize every cent we have is tied up in the play. Why don't you want us to do it? What have you against the theater?
7: Nothing. It's great for people who care for it. To you, it's just a cheap game.
14: Katie, listen to me. You've sweated and slaved for years to get ahead, to be somebody. And now he's asking you to throw it all away for a lot of sentimental promises. You don't believe them, do you? All of a sudden, Paul Collins is full of ideals. House in the country. Kids.
7: That's right. That's what I think Katie wants.
14: Of course that's what I want.
7: Then you got to break away from Helen. Now.
14: At last you admit it. You want to take her away from me. Katie, he'll do anything to hurt me. He hates me.
7: No, but I'm not going to let you destroy Katie.
14: You don't believe that, do you? You can't leave me now, Katie. I'll lose everything. All I'm asking is that you and Paul wait till the play closes. Is that so much?
15: Paul, you see how much it means to her. We can wait a little while, can't we?
7: There'll be nothing to wait for, Katie.
15: I just can't walk out on her now, Paul. She's counting on me.
7: Sure. Well, I'm sorry about those kids, Katie. Every one of them.

0: Curtain in 10 minutes. Curtain in 10 minutes.
1: How are you feeling, darling?
2: Oh, all right.
1: Oh, you're going to be wonderful. The house is sold out.
2: Is it?
1: Katie, are you still worrying about Paul?
2: I can only see him for 1 minute, just to talk to
1: him. Darling, he hasn't even written.
2: I can't blame him. He gave me a chance and I threw it away.
1: Stop worrying, baby. Now you have a performance to give.
0: Miss Kiernan, you're wanted on stage.
1: I'll be right there.
2: I can't even think. I don't even know my lines.
1: That's nonsense. Just remember the change in your first entrance. You come down the stairs.
2: I know.
1: And be careful of the steps. They're steep.
3: But I'm sure Miss Blaine will see me. Won't you tell her it's Paul Collins?
4: Well, I'm sorry, sir. I can't let anyone in the stage door. Oh, there's her sister. Miss Kiernan?
1: Yes? Oh. What are you doing here, Paul?
3: I'd like to see Katie.
1: Well, I'm afraid that's impossible. The curtain's about to go up, and anything might throw her off. She's very nervous.
3: Oh. Well, tell her I'll be in there cheering, will you?
1: Paul, we settled this once, didn't we? Let's leave it that way.
3: Yeah, this is your night, Helen. I don't want to do anything to interfere.
1: It isn't my night. It's Katie's.
3: Don't kid me. I hope you enjoy it. But remember, one of these days, it's all going to catch up.
1: Thanks for the warning.
4: I told Miss Blaine that Mr. Collins was here, and she said
1: Mr.
4: to...
1: Mr. Collins has left.
2: Where is he? Where's Paul?
1: He's gone, Katie. I sent him away.
2: Helen, how could you do that? Paul!
1: Katie, get hold of yourself.
2: Go of me.
1: Why don't you admit it?
2: Tell the truth for once. You wanted him for yourself.
1: No, that's not true.
2: Don't lie to me.
1: All right, I was in love with him once, but I gave him up because he would have been in the way. Your way, our way, and I won't let anyone do that.
2: You still love him. You couldn't have him, so you didn't want me to have him.
1: Are you crazy? Katie, this is the most important night of our lives. This is what we've worked so hard for all these years.
2: It's what you've worked for, not me. I'm sick and tired of it. Fighting, cheating, lying.
1: I'm the one who's done the fighting, not you. You've had it easy. I've made it easy for you.
2: By stepping on everyone who got in your way.
1: You've got to fight. You've got to scheme and cheat to get ahead in this business.
2: I'd like to go in and tell that to the audience.
1: Then tell them everything. Tell them what you had when you left Green Hill and tell them what you've got today. Oh, darling, I don't mean it. Forget what I said, baby. Please, let's not argue anymore. Come on. We've got to go in.
5: Mr. Chinnan, they finished the overture. What do you want me to do?
1: Hold the curtain. She'll be right there.
2: All right. I can't go through.
1: Baby, you've got to. Let's go out there and show them.
6: Helen, what on earth's the matter?
1: Nothing's the matter. Everything's all right.
2: I don't know what to say. I don't remember my first line.
6: It'll come to you, Katie. Edward says I'm afraid I'll have to go without seeing Lisa. You come down the stairs.
1: Oh, stop it, Laura. Katie, darling, you're going to be positively wonderful.
5: Quiet, please. Curtain's up.
1: There are the stairs. Right here, darling. Just behind the drop. And good luck.
2: I can't go on.
7: I'm afraid I'll have to go without seeing Lisa.
1: She's on, Laura. She's on, yes.
8: Hello, everyone. I'm sorry I'm late, but I had the most...
9: Oh, keep out. Bring down the stairs.

0: feeling better, Katie?
1: Yes. I think I can go home now.
0: Why not? Everybody else has. How is she?
1: She's all right, Laura. Must have been pretty terrible.
0: I was out in the lobby as the people left. They were laughing. Everybody knows that you two had a fight in the alley. You might as well have had it in the middle of Times Square.
1: Please, Laura.
0: Well, Helen, you've broken another record. The shortest drama play ever had. Exactly 20 seconds.
1: Well, Katie, there isn't much left, is there? I'm sorry.
0: No, don't be sorry, baby. It was my fault.
1: I saw something in you I wanted to make great. I did it the only way I knew how. I guess if I had it to do all over again, I'd do it the same way. But we came so far. We nearly made it. You hate me, don't you?
2: Helen, I never want to see you again.
3: May I come in?
1: Paul. Oh, Paul.
0: Goodbye, Katie.
1: Goodbye, Helen.
3: Oh, Katie, if you have to fall down again, please let me be there to catch you.
1: You better be, darling.
4: Well, Doc, anything new on that dame we fished out of the river?
5: Yes. She came to for a minute. She said she had a debt to pay. There's only one way to do it, to stop living. Didn't make much sense to me. Probably irrational. And she died.
4: Yeah, she couldn't take it. Now, that's the trouble with them rich dames. They have it too easy all their lives. Well, good night, Doc.
5: Good night.

0: That applause is the seal of approval on tonight's play, and the fine performances of the four players who return now to this microphone. Miriam Hopkins, Francho Tone, Ann Baxter, and Chester Morris.
1: Thank you, Mr. DeMille. It's nice to be back.
0: Now, you have a distinctive place here, Miriam, because you starred in the very first Lux Radio Theater play almost 10 years ago.
1: That's right, Mr. DeMille. When the Lux Radio Theater was only a baby, I helped pin it up.
0: Well, I think we should bring ourselves up to date on a few offstage activities tonight. For instance, there's Francho Tone's green thumb.
2: He should see a doctor.
3: That just means he has a magic touch with growing things, Chester.
2: Oh.
3: Did I notice a slight stiffness in your muscles when you came in today, Francho?
4: It could be, Ann. I spent a pleasant weekend with a spade in the hole. They say it's very good for you.
2: Yeah, who says?
4: The ones that never did it.
0: And then there's the Chester Morris variety of magic.
2: Yes, C.B., you must come with me sometime to one of our little parties. You know, fellas like Orson Welles and Edgar Bergen. They're all interested in magic. Very cozy little affairs. Ann, you can come, too. We'll need a lady.
3: Why?
2: We always saw a lady in a half. You'll love it.
3: I don't think so. But I do know a little magic myself. It's called Lux Soap. Does wonderful things for a girl's complexion.
1: I quite agree with that, Ann. I used Lux Soap for years, and I really couldn't get along without it.
0: You see, Chester, that's all you need to know. The magic word, Lux.
4: Well, what's the word on next week's play, C.B.?
0: Now, the word is suspense, Francho. Because our play is the universal success, Phantom Lady. And our stars will be Brian Ahern, Ella Raines, and Alan Curtis. It's the story of a man accused of murder, but he has a perfect alibi. A beautiful girl who has vanished completely. What happens during the search for this phantom lady is a triumph of the mystery art.
1: It sounds very exciting, Mr. DeMille. Good night.
4: Good night.
0: Good night. Good night. This was really a four-star evening. Ladies and gentlemen, once there was nothing so trivial as a pile of waste paper. But now, the match that lights that pile is the match of sabotage. America needs every scrap of your waste paper. Needs it for 100 things, like shell containers, field ration cartons, parachute flares, and even for the bomb pins that guide destruction down on the heads of the enemy. You can sell the paper to a junk dealer or give it to a charitable organization. But please, if you love the land you live in, stop throwing away or burning those old newspapers. Our sponsors, the makers of Lux Toilet Soap, join me in inviting you to be with us again next Monday night when the Lux Radio Theater presents Brian Ahern, Ella Raines, and Alan Curtis in The Phantom Lady. This is Cecil B. DeMille saying good night to you from Hollywood.
5: Francho Tone is currently starring in the Universal picture Phantom Lady and will soon be seen in the Paramount picture The Hour Before the Dawn. Ann Baxter appeared through the courtesy of 20th Century Fox and will soon be seen in that studio's production, The Eve of St. Mark's. She is now making the Hunt Stromberg picture, Guest in the House. Chester Morris is currently seen in the Paramount picture, Gambler's Choice. Heard in tonight's play were Charles Seal, Norman Field, Leo Cleary, Ann Stone, Bob Haynes, Jack Morrison, Peter Rankin, Truda Marson, Griff Barnett, Jay Novello, Eddie Marr, Theodore Von Eltz, Marion Martin, and Ellen Campbell. 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

there's smoke, there's fire, where there's grass, there's dew. 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

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Mammy, Mammy, listen what they're playing. They're playing Weep No More, My Lady. 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

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A big fat turtle whose name was Myrtle shook and shivered till she broke her girdle. The whaler swallowed Jonah, yelled across the bay, I'll open up my mouth and let you out today to hear Veronica plays her harmonica down on the pier of Santa Monica. 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These sturgeon had some little ones with eyes of blue who taught a school of eels and kipped herring too to play harmonica with our Veronica.

0: 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The names have been changed to protect the innocent.
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2: They've got the taste and they've got mildest, millions all agree.
3: They're low in nicotine and they're the highest quality. 30 years research went into this great cigarette.
2: So here is

0: the documented drama of an actual crime. For the next 30 minutes, in cooperation with the Los Angeles Police Department, you will travel step by step on the side of the law through an actual case transcribed from official police files. From beginning to end, from crime to punishment, Dragnet is the story of your police force in action.
1: It was Thursday, October 9th. It was cool in Los Angeles. We were working the night watch out of robbery detail. My partner's Frank Smith. The boss is Chief of Detectives Thad Brown. My name's Friday. We were on our way back to the office when a 211 robbery call came in, and it was 12:18 a.m. when we got to the corner of Oxford and Barton Avenue. The Moyles Bar and Grill.
2: The officer back there.
1: Yeah.
3: Something I can do for you?
1: Friday and Smith, Central Robbery.
3: Sorensen, Unit 6L86.
1: Did you answer the call here?
3: Yeah, my partner and me. He's on the other side of the place.
1: What do you got?
3: A couple of guys and a woman shot. My partner's with them now.
1: Uh-huh.
3: One of them's one of the holdup men.
1: Yeah. Did you get a description?
3: Yeah, just put it out.
1: All right.
3: Guy that owns the place is back there if you want to talk to him.
1: Yeah, we do. Did he witness the shooting?
3: Yeah. Mr. Moyle?
4: Yeah?
3: These men would like to talk to you. This is Sergeant Friday, Officer Smith.
4: How you do, sir?
1: How are you?
4: How you do?
3: Anything more you need me for, Sergeant?
1: No, that's all, thanks.
3: We'll check the vicinity, see if we can come up with anything for you.
1: Good. You guys will handle the crime report, will you?
3: Yeah.
1: Right. Frank, you want to check with the ambulance crew while I talk to Moyles here?
5: Yeah, sure.
1: You want to tell me what happened?
4: I just told the other officer about it. Isn't that enough?
1: Well, we'd like to get the story from you.
4: Do you mind if we go over and sit down? The whole thing's been a strain.
1: Surely. This all right here?
4: Mm-hmm.
1: All right, sir. You want to start?
4: First off, I'd like to ask you a question.
1: What's that?
4: Do I look like a weakling to you?
1: Well, it's kind of hard to say, sir.
4: Not at all. Simple arithmetic. I'm 5'10", 185, never run from a fight in my life.
1: Uh-huh.
4: Working a bar, you handle some pretty tough ones. Loudmouths, guys that are trying to make time with some girl. You meet them all.
1: Mm-hmm.
4: Never had trouble with any of the rough times. Stood up and was counted.
1: Yes, sir. If you could just tell us about the shooting.
4: Just what I'm getting to. First time in my life I wanted to dig a hole in the floor. Got to me.
1: Mm-hmm.
4: I told you I'm not a coward, but when them bullets started going around, I wanted out. O-U-T.
1: Yes, sir, I understand. Now, suppose you tell me what happened here.
4: Around 11:30, there are only a couple of people in the place. Young couple over here having coffee. And Elaine and George.
1: Who are they?
4: Two of the people who were shot. George Traber and Elaine Cronin. They're regulars.
1: I see.
4: They're sitting here having a beer. We're talking.
1: Uh-huh.
4: Almost every night, Elaine comes in after work. She's a waitress. Nice girl, real sensible.
1: What about Traber?
4: He's a security guard at some kind of plant out in the valley. Aircraft, I think. Not sure about it.
1: All right, you want to go ahead?
4: We're all three talking when these two guys come in. First, I thought it was somebody for a belt.
1: Mm-hmm.
4: I know most of the people in the neighborhood. Never saw these two before.
1: Yes, sir.
4: Come in and order a drink. I gave it to them. And they paid.
1: Yeah.
4: Dirty trick.
1: Well, how do you mean that?
4: Gave me a $5. Drinks came to $1.20. Big guy picked up his change and left $80 on the bar. Figured it was a tip. Picked it up. Gonna drop it in the glass.
1: Yeah.
4: No sooner turn around, the little guy pulls a gun, points it right at me.
1: Yeah.
4: Tells me it's a stick-up. Guy with him runs over to the door to cover it.
1: Mm-hmm.
4: Little man moves down the bar and tells George and Elaine to stay where they are and they won't get hurt. Then he turns around to me and says for me to empty the register. I did what he said.
1: Yes, sir. Now, the other man was by the door all this time, was he?
4: Yeah. Just standing there. I guess he wanted to check the other side of the place. Two kids had left. Wasn't anybody there.
1: Mm-hmm.
4: All the time, I was standing there hoping that nobody would start anything.
1: Yeah.
3: Joe?
1: Yeah. What do you got?
5: Ambulance just left. Took all three of them in. Sorensen's with the suspect.
1: How they doing?
5: Well, the guy they found up front's not doing too good. Hit in the stomach.
1: Mm-hmm.
5: Other fella shot up pretty bad, but none of the wounds looked serious. Girl was hit in the right leg. Not too bad.
1: Anything else?
5: Well, near as I can figure, the guy who was shot in the stomach is one of the holdup men.
1: Checks out with what I got from the owner. He say anything?
5: Uh-uh. The attendant said they'd call us from the hospital as soon as we could talk to him.
1: We better get in touch with the officer down there and make sure there's somebody with him all the time.
5: Yeah, I got the two guns involved. 32 automatic, 38 police special.
1: All right.
5: Found the 32 in the suspect's hand.
1: Okay. You want to call the office, have somebody stay with the suspect? I better get back to the owner.
5: Right.
4: That other cop tell you anything?
1: No, sir, not much. Now, if you want to go ahead with your story.
4: I thought maybe you had some kind of clue or something to tell you who the other two were.
1: There were three of them?
4: Yeah. Two in here. The other one was out in the car. Didn't come in at all.
1: Mm-hmm. Did you see the person driving the car?
4: Not good. I told the other cops about it. Couldn't even tell if it was a man or not.
1: What do you mean?
4: Might have been a girl with one of those new short haircuts. I just got a glance when they drove off.
1: I see. You want to go on about what happened in the bar?
4: Well, after this one guy told me it was a holdup, I gave him the money. I didn't want any trouble.
1: Mm-hmm.
4: I put the currency on the bar and the little fella stuffed it in his pockets. I thought they'd leave after that. Might have if I hadn't started to laugh.
1: How's that?
6: I started to laugh.
4: I guess it was the tension and all, but when I opened the register, I looked right at the frame hanging over it. First dollar I took in.
1: Yeah.
4: This was my first holdup. I got to thinking about what I could hang up to show for it. About the only thing would be a frame full of nothing. It struck me real funny. Little fella got real sore, wanted to know what the big joke was.
1: Yeah.
4: I couldn't tell him. More he asked, funny the whole thing got. That's when he started to look around to see if there was some kind of private joke.
1: Mm-hmm.
4: George and Elaine must have thought I was nuts.
1: Yeah.
4: Elaine tried to wave to me and tell me to be quiet. That's when the guy saw the watch she was wearing.
1: Well, what happened?
4: Told her to take it off. Got real nasty about it. Guess he was sore about me laughing.
1: Mm-hmm.
4: She did like he said. As soon as I saw that, I got mad. Real mad.
1: Yeah.
4: I thought about what I could do. I don't keep a gun in the place. All I could lay my hands on was a wet bar rag.
1: What was that?
4: A wet bar rag.
1: Oh, I see.
4: So I did what the guy told me. Put my hands on the bar right out in plain sight.
1: Mm-hmm.
4: The little fella started to back out of the bar, and that's when George went into action.
1: Well, how do you mean that?
4: He's a security guard. You know, I told you that.
1: Oh, yeah, I see.
4: Well, he carries this gun. He pulled it out and reached around the lane and blasted at the hold-up man. Hit him right in the stomach. Guy kind of turned like he was going to run, then fell right on his face.
1: Mm-hmm.
4: Then the big guy, the one at the door, he aimed his gun and shot at George.
1: Was the girl still in front of him?
4: Not exactly. You see, when George shot at the one guy, he knocked Elaine down. Wasn't fast enough, though. First shot from the big one caught Elaine in the leg. Second one got George.
1: Well, what were you doing all this time?
4: I was still there with my hands on the bar. The whole thing happened so fast it wasn't anything I could do. Just stood there.
1: Uh-huh.
4: Right after that, the big guy ran out of the place. I jumped over the bar and went after him. Guess I forgot there wasn't any way I could stop him. Didn't think of that. Good thing I didn't catch him.
1: Yeah. You followed the man out on the street, did you?
4: Yeah. Saw him jump into the car and take off. That's when I saw the other person. You know, the one who was driving.
1: Yes, sir. Did you get a good look at the car?
4: Saw it drive off.
1: I understand, but did you see the license plate?
4: Yeah, but not so I could tell you the number.
1: Was it a California plate?
4: Yeah, I could see that.
1: All right, now about the car itself, can you tell me what kind it was?
4: Nash sedan. I think it might have been a 1953. Can't be sure about that, though. Might have been a new one.
1: What color, do you remember?
4: Near as I can remember, it was kind of light tan.
1: All right, sir. Can you give me a description of the big man, the one who stood at the door?
4: Well, I gave it to that other cop.
1: Well, yes, sir, but I'd like to go over it again with you, if it's all right.
4: Sure. As long as it'll help you get to fellas.
1: All right, how old was he?
4: Oh, I'd say 20-something. Anywhere between 24 and 27.
1: Mm-hmm. How about his height?
4: Tall one, over 6 feet. Didn't come real close, except when he was sitting. I couldn't pin it down for you, but I'd say over 6 feet for sure.
1: All right, sir. About his weight?
4: 180.
1: Dark or light?
4: Light. Had light hair and blue eyes. Hair was wavy. You could almost say the guy was too pretty, like some kind of advertisement, you know, for hair oil or something.
1: Mm-hmm. What was he wearing?
4: Had on dark pants and coat. Wore a dark shirt and a white tie. Remember that, because you don't see that combination much nowadays. Back in the 30s, it was all a go.
1: Mm-hmm. You're sure about the shirt and tie?
4: Positive. Real contrast. Dark shirt and white tie.
1: All right. Was he clean shaven?
4: Yeah.
5: Talk to the business office, Joe. They're sending a team over to the hospital.
1: That's good.
5: Stop and talk to the men in 6L86. They checked the neighborhood. Didn't come up with anything.
1: Mm-hmm.
4: What about Elaine? Is she going to be all right?
5: Yes, sir. She's not hurt seriously.
4: Sure, glad of that. Felt bad about not doing anything to help her, but I'm the kind of guy, when I cut my finger, I can't even put a bandage on it myself.
1: Mm-hmm.
4: Always been like that.
1: Yeah. What kind of gun did the man at the door have, do you remember?
4: Looked like a .45 automatic.
1: I see. Mm-hmm.
5: Descriptions check out.
1: Yeah. Type of guns are the same, too.
4: You know these men?
1: Well, we've got an idea who they are, yes, sir. We've been after them for some time now.
4: Sure wish I could have given you more. It was all over in a few minutes.
1: Well, you've helped us quite a bit already, Mr. Moyle.
4: At the time, it seemed longer than a Monday when there's been too much Sunday.
1: Yeah.
4: These guys done this kind of thing before?
1: Well, we think so. They've been hitting theaters. This is the first time they've hit a cafe.
4: Hope it's going to be the last. Way they put the B on George and Elaine, like to see you get them.
1: Well, we're going to try.
4: If you do, could you do me a favor?
1: What's that?
4: Well, I kind of goofed it up when they were here before. I'd like another chance at the big guy when he hadn't got his gun.
1: Well, I'm afraid we can't do that, Moyle. It's a police business.
4: Why not? He's bigger than me.
1: Yes, sir.
4: Be a fair fight, wouldn't it?
1: For the past 6 weeks, on Tuesday and Thursday nights, three people had been hitting theaters in the central Hollywood area. Descriptions obtained from the victims were the same in each case. Rolling stakeouts had been set up without result. Runs by the stats office had been checked out, and we were still no nearer to our suspects. In each case, the method of operation was the same. Two men would enter a theater box office and rob the cashier of all currency, and then leave in a car driven by a third person. We'd been unable to establish whether the person in the car was male or female. None of the victims had been able to give us a good description. However, in all of the holdups, the car the suspects used was the same. The robbery of the cafe and the shooting of the two witnesses gave us our first concrete lead to the identity of the suspects. The description of the smaller man matched the one we'd gotten in the theater jobs. From what the bar owner told us, it was more than possible that he was one of the bandits that we'd been looking for. We recovered the ejected shell casings and the spent bullets. They were booked as evidence. At 1:56 a.m., Frank and I left Moyle's Bar and Grill and drove over to George Street Receiving Hospital. We talked to Dr. Hall. He told us that the two victims were receiving treatment and would recover. From personal effects, the suspect was identified as Carl Layden. We called the business office and made arrangements for his home to be checked. Dr. Hall told us that the man was in serious condition, but that we might be able to question him. We went into the treatment room. Layden was under heavy drugs.
6: Layden? Layden?
7: Yeah?
6: These men want to talk to you.
7: Well, tell them to go away. I don't want to talk to anybody. Tell them.
1: Layden, we want to ask you about tonight.
7: You a cop?
1: That's right.
7: You tell me something.
1: What's that?
7: How bad is it?
1: They're doing what they can. You lost a lot of blood.
7: Am I going to make it?
1: We don't know.
7: Mm-hmm.
1: Now, who are the other two, Layden?
7: I don't know.
5: They left you alone. You don't owe them anything. Now, who are they?
1: Come on, Layden. How about the one in the car? What's the name?
7: They walked out on me, didn't they?
1: That's right. Now, what are the names?
5: How about it, Layden?
7: Oh, Norberg. He's one of them.
5: N-O-R-B-E-R-G?
7: Yeah. Sam Norberg.
1: Has he done any big time?
7: I don't think so.
1: Which one is he, Layden? The one in the bar?
7: The driver.
1: How about the blonde? What's his name? Layden?
6: Wait a minute, Joe. You're going to have to stop. No more questions. He's too weak.
1: All right. We'll be outside, Doctor.
6: I'll be right with you.
1: Right.
5: What do you think?
1: I don't know. It's a good lead.
5: Yeah. Got a name. Let's find who wears it, huh?
1: Better run it through, I guess. Try to come up with an address.
5: Hope he's not the kind of guy who changes it 3 or 4 times a year.
1: Well, if he is, we can help him.
5: Yeah.
1: We'll give him a new one. ...2:30 a.m. Frank and I went back to the office. We contacted the team who'd checked Carl Layden's apartment. They told us they'd found nothing to help us in apprehending the other two suspects. A stakeout was set up on the place. We ran the name Sam Norberg through R&I, but we failed to turn a record on anyone answering his description. Frank checked the phone book and the city directory. We came up with two possibles. We asked Sergeant Bud Young and Officer Serrani from the business office to help us. 2:47 a.m., we got to the first address, 713 Larchmont Boulevard. It was a small bungalow. A tan 1953 Nash was parked in the driveway. The doors were locked and the radiator was still warm. While Young and Sirianni covered the rear of the house, Frank and I went up to the front door.
5: The car makes it look good.
1: Yeah, you want to get the door?
5: He's probably asleep.
1: Yeah. There's somebody coming now.
5: Yeah.
8: Who is it?
1: Sam Norberg.
8: What do you want?
1: We want to talk to you. Police officers.
9: You guys know what time it is?
1: All right, move over.
9: Right, get this over fast. I got to get some sleep. Here. I can't stay up half the night answering questions.
1: All right, stand still.
5: He's clean.
9: It must be really important to come around this late.
1: It is.
5: Anybody else in the house?
9: No, I got enough trouble trying to feed myself.
1: Well, you won't mind if we look around.
9: Make a difference if I did?
1: No, not much.
9: I figure that. Go ahead.
1: Check out back, tell him it's okay, huh?
5: Yeah.
9: Got the place surrounded? I expect to find the purple gang.
1: I wonder if you're as good with the answers as you are at the questions.
9: Look, you might think I'm a foul ball, but I don't know what you're after. I'll have to hand you this.
1: Yeah?
9: You guys must have me mixed up with somebody else.
1: You're Sam Norberg, aren't you?
9: Yeah.
1: Well, we didn't knock on the wrong door.
5: Okay, Joe. Place checks out clean.
1: Did you talk to Young and Sirianni?
5: Yeah, they'll wait for us. I told them this one looked good.
1: Mm-hmm.
9: I don't want to rush you, fellas, but you want to tell me what this is all about?
1: That's your car out in the driveway?
9: Yeah, why?
1: You got the keys then, huh?
9: On the table there.
1: All right. You want to get dressed?
9: What for? I'm not going anyplace.
1: You keep believing that, but get your clothes on.
9: I got a coat in the closet.
1: Point it out. We'll get it.
9: There's only one there.
1: Right here. Now let's go. These the keys?
9: You see any more? I don't know what this is all about. When you find out you made a mistake, don't apologize. Just go away so I get me some sleep.
1: Yeah, sure. You stand right there.
9: That badge makes you a big man, doesn't it?
1: You better keep your mouth closed. You're going to find you're in the wrong league here, mister.
5: I'll check the registration.
9: There's no reason to do that. I own the car.
1: How about it?
5: It's got his name on it.
9: Well, who's it you think you'd find? If you come up with anything, I'll split with you.
1: Anything else?
5: Wait a minute. Take a look.
1: Norberg, you know a Carl Layden?
9: Never heard of him.
1: You sure about that?
9: I told you.
5: And this is your car?
9: Well, you know that.
1: Well, then maybe you can explain this.
9: What?
1: This driver's license.
9: What about it?
1: Belongs to Carl Layden.
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1: We made a thorough search of Sam Norberg's house, but we failed to turn up anything more to tie him in with the robberies. He was taken downtown to the city hall for questioning. 4:30 a.m.
5: Where'd you first meet Layden?
9: I don't even know.
1: Well, then you can tell us how his driver's license turned up in your car, can't you?
9: No, I can't tell you.
1: You said it was your car.
9: Yeah?
1: It was locked when we found it.
9: That's pretty smart figuring.
1: Well, I hope you're going to do some now.
9: What's that supposed to mean?
1: I don't know how long you think you're going to be able to keep this up. We got you nailed and you know it. Now, why don't you tell us what we want to know and we can all go home and get some sleep.
9: I sure like to help you, but I don't even know what you're talking about.
5: Layden says he knows you.
9: When'd he say that?
5: Tonight. Said you drove the car for him and the other guy.
9: Where'd you see him?
5: Layden?
9: Yeah.
5: Georgia Street Receiving Hospital. He's unhappy with you boys. Figures you ran out on him. Willing to fill us in on the whole deal.
1: With him on our side and the witnesses to the robbery tonight, you're in real trouble, Norbert.
9: This on the level?
1: Right down the line.
9: I heard Layden didn't make it.
5: You heard wrong.
1: You want us to put in a call so you can talk to him?
9: Lousy deal. Clint told me he was dead.
5: Clint's the blonde fella, isn't he?
9: Yeah, Clint Purnell. Told me all about how Layden didn't make it to the door of the place. Said he went right out.
1: Well, that's not right.
5: I'll check our night.
1: Okay.
9: That lousy Clint.
1: You know where he is?
9: No, if I did, I'd give it to you.
1: When'd you see him last?
9: Tonight. I dropped him off downtown.
1: Where?
9: Fifth and Spring. Said he had a big date.
1: Uh-huh.
9: Should have known not to trust Clint. Yeah. Hey, you got a cigarette?
1: Here.
9: Thanks.
1: Help yourself. How long you known Purnell?
9: I don't know, a couple of months.
1: Where'd you meet him?
9: A bar out on First Street. Layden and me used to go there all the time.
1: Uh-huh.
9: Layden and me have been good friends for a long time. We'd never been in trouble before we met Clint.
1: Purnell set up the deal?
9: Yeah. He started to talk to us about we could pick up some easy money. He laid out the whole idea. Layden and me told him we'd never been hung up in anything like it before.
1: Mm-hmm.
9: He said he knew enough for all of us. Clint's a pretty good talker. Guess it don't make a lot of difference, though. We could have said no.
1: Where's Purnell live?
9: At a place out on Venice Boulevard.
1: You got an address?
9: No, but I can show you where it is.
1: How'd you do?
5: I don't think we got it. Take a look at these.
9: Huh?
5: Is this the Clint Purnell you're talking about?
9: Yeah, that's him. He's older than that and all.
5: Mm-hmm.
9: He's better looking in person than he is in that picture.
1: Well, he probably had an off day.
9: Well, his clothes make him look different, too. The dark shirts.
1: He always wear them, does he?
9: Yeah, I never saw him anything else. He asked me one day why I always wore a white shirt. He said it was square.
1: Mm-hmm.
9: Asked me how long I could wear a white shirt. I told him one day.
5: Yeah.
9: He says I'm crazy. Big deal about how he can wear a dark shirt 3 or 4 days in the dirt don't show on the collar.
1: Yeah.
9: Thinks people don't know the difference. They can tell.
1: How many theater jobs did you go on?
9: 5.
5: How come you switched to cafes?
9: That was Clint's idea. Said you might have the show staked out.
5: Mm-hmm.
9: Everything we did, he planned it. We asked about something, he said not to worry about it. He had it all figured.
1: Yeah.
9: All we said, he was as smart as any cop. Kept telling us you made mistakes.
1: We do.
9: That's what he said.
1: He should have told you the rest of it.
9: What do you mean?
1: We can make him more than once. We took Sam Norberg down to the carpool and we drove him out on Venice Boulevard. He pointed out the rooming house where Clint Purnell lived. While I waited with Norberg, Frank went up to check with the manager. In a couple of minutes, he came back.
2: Well, looks like we missed it.
1: What do you mean?
2: Manager says Purnell was here about 2:30.
1: Yeah.
2: Packed his bags and left.
1: Frank and I, along with the suspect, went up and looked over the room. Apparently, Purnell had left in a hurry. We talked to the manager, but he was unable to tell us where the suspect had gone. He did tell us that Purnell had driven up to the place in a car and, after packing his belongings, had left. The manager went on to say that he knew the suspect didn't own an automobile himself and that he'd gotten the license number of the car in the event that there might be any trouble. We called the Department of Motor Vehicles and we found that the car was registered to a Mrs. Robert Sherburne, 297 Colorado Boulevard. Frank and I went back to the main jail and booked Sam Norberg in on suspicion of robbery. After that, we drove out to talk to the Sherburne woman. The address was a riding academy in Griffith Park. We left the car down the street and walked onto the grounds.
2: Wonder what the pitch is.
1: Hmm?
2: Purnell driving a car registered to a Mrs. Sherburne.
1: I don't know.
2: Guess this is the office, huh?
1: That's what the sign says.
2: I'm so beat, I'm having trouble seeing the building, let alone the sign.
1: Well, I know.
2: It's kind of early. Maybe no one's up.
1: There's got to be somebody around. Let's try it again.
2: Yeah.
10: Yes?
1: Miss Sherburne?
10: That's right.
1: Police officers. This is my partner, Frank Smith. My name's Friday.
10: What's wrong?
2: How do you do, ma'am? We'd like to ask you a couple of questions about
10: your car. It's Robert, isn't it? Something's happened to Robert.
1: No, ma'am.
10: You don't have to lie to me. I know that's it. Robert smashed up the car and he's been hurt.
2: No, ma'am, that's not it. You know a man named Clint Purnell?
10: It's not about my husband?
1: No.
10: Oh, that's a relief. He left for Bakersfield this morning and I thought there'd been an accident.
1: Mm-hmm.
10: I was scared. Like when you're baking a cake and somebody slams the door, you have to check the oven, but you're afraid to look and you're afraid not to. You know how that is.
1: Yes, ma'am. Now about Clint Purnell, do you know him?
10: Oh, yes, I do. He's my stepbrother. Is that why you're here?
2: What's that?
10: Is Clint in trouble again?
1: We'd like to talk to him.
10: I guess I should have known it. Clint never comes around unless he's in trouble.
1: You seen him then?
10: Yes, he came by last night. Said he wanted to borrow the station wagon to pick up his stuff. He said he was going back east because he couldn't make a go of it here on the coast.
1: Do you know where he is now?
10: Yes. He's back in the tack room. Said he didn't have any place to sleep and I'd let him use the cot in there.
1: All right.
10: What kind of trouble's he in this time?
1: It'd be better if we talk to him.
10: Well, whatever it is, I'm not going to stand behind him. He promised me. He promised Robert. If he's running again, he isn't going to get any help from us.
1: All right, where's this tack room?
10: Back there. It's the second door.
2: Thank you.
10: I hope there isn't going to be any trouble.
1: Well, if there is, he'll have to start it. Want to try the door?
2: Yeah.
1: All right, let's go.
11: What are you doing?
1: All right, Purnell, come on, get up.
11: What are you doing
1: come
11: in
1: here?
11: Hey. Well, you got no right to come in here like this.
1: Right, get your hands around here.
2: I'll shake.
1: All right.
2: Stand still. He's clean, Joe.
1: Want to check the bed?
2: Yeah.
11: You guys got a lot of nerve busting in here like this. No reason for it.
1: Yeah, sure.
2: 45 automatic under his pillow.
11: Big deal. So you found a gun. What's that prove? You carry him, too.
1: Yeah, but there's a big difference, mister.
11: Is that right?
1: Yeah, we get paid for it.
0: The story you've just heard is true. The names were changed to protect the innocent. On January 20th, trial was held in Department 97, Superior Court of the State of California, in and for the County of Los Angeles. In a moment, the results of that trial. Now, here is our star, Jack Webb.
1: Thank you, George Fenneman. Friends, I smoke Chesterfields because I sincerely believe they're the best cigarette ever made. And I wish you'd give them a try, too. Not because I like them, but because you will. Chesterfield regular, Chesterfield king size. They satisfy millions.
0: Samuel Garland Norberg, Carl Franklin Layton, and Clinton Ward Purnell were tried and convicted of robbery in the first degree, 5 counts, and assault with intent to commit murder, 1 count. They received sentence as prescribed by law. Robbery in the first degree is punishable by imprisonment in the state penitentiary for a period of not less than 5 years. Assault with intent to commit murder is punishable by imprisonment for a period of from 1 to 14 years. Today, you're needed for the defense of your country. Teenagers, men and women of all ages, sign up for the Silver Wings of the Ground Observer Corps. Be the eyes that guard the blind spots in our aerial defenses. Contact your nearest Civil Defense Center for full information.

0: 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Heard tonight were Ben Alexander, Ben Morris, Herb Ellis, Virginia Gregg. 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Hal Gibney speaking.
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2: Johnny Dollar.
3: This is Dr. King, Police Emergency Hospital. You left word for me to call you, Mr. Dollar?
2: Yes, sir. I'm with Sergeant Mapes. Has there been any change in Miss Tierney's condition?
3: No, sir. No, none.
2: Do you think she'll make it, Doctor?
3: It's hard to say right now. Sometimes they rally. Sometimes not at all.
2: Doctor, it's very important that we see her.
3: I don't know whether it'll do any good, Mr. Dollar.
2: We want to question her.
3: Yes, I know. Oh, why don't you and Sergeant Mapes come on over to the hospital?
2: All right, sir, we'll be right there.
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2: Yours truly, Johnny Dollar. 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The following is an accounting of expenditures incurred during my investigation of the Todd matter, the burglary that resulted in a shooting. On a tip from an ex-convict named Orrin Vance, I came to New York to question one Gloria Tierney. My information was that she had in her possession an expensive mink coat, part of a $75,000 burglary at the Todd home on Long Island. Gloria Tierney was shot and seriously wounded by an unknown gunman before I was able to question her. Expense account submitted by Special Investigator Johnny Dollar to Four State Insurance Company, Wilmington, Delaware. The following is an accounting of expenditures incurred during my investigation of the Todd matter, the burglary that resulted in a shooting. On a tip from an ex-convict named Orrin Vance, I came to New York to question one Gloria Tierney. My information was that she had in her possession an expensive mink coat, part of a $75,000 burglary at the Todd home on Long Island. Gloria Tierney was shot and seriously...

0: of a $75,000 burglary at the Todd home on Long Island. Gloria Tierney was shot and seriously wounded by an unknown gunman before I was able to question her about the coat. A description of her assailant and how she had obtained the coat were still to be ascertained when Sergeant Dan Mapes and I arrived on the second floor of Emergency Hospital.
1: Mr. Dollar?
0: Yes.
1: Oh, I'm Dr. King.
0: Oh, yes, this is Sergeant Mapes.
1: How do you do?
0: Has she managed to talk yet, Doctor?
1: No, and she may not.
0: I see.
1: Now, before we go in, I hope both of you will carefully frame only your most pertinent questions. 2 minutes is about all I can give you with her.
2: Sure, Doctor.
1: We'll better put your cigarettes out in that.
0: Oh, yeah.
3: Ego facultate mihi ab apostolia, sede tributa indulgentiam plenarium et remissionem omnium peccatorem tibi concedo.
1: Father Deering wanted
3: in
1: his word.
3: Patris, yeah. Et filii et spiritus sancti. Amen.
1: All right, Father?
3: Yes.
0: Is she conscious?
1: Just a minute. Yes? She can hear you, I'm sure.
0: You want to go ahead?
2: I suppose so. Has to be official. Are you Gloria Tierney? Is Gloria Tierney your name?
4: Yes.
2: Do you understand that you're seriously hurt? Do you understand that?
4: Yes.
2: Can you tell us how you came about these injuries, Miss Tierney? Miss Tierney.
4: Bill.
0: Bill shot you?
4: Yes.
0: Well, what is Bill's full name? Where can we find him?
4: Bill.
0: Where can we find him? Who is he? Doctor?
5: Watch out. Nurse, hand me the hypo.
6: Quick!
5: No. Might help.

0: Sorry, fellows. Nothing more I could do.
1: Gloria Tierney died at 3:35 in the afternoon without revealing the full name of the man who had shot her the night before. Expense account item 7, $6, drinks. Myself and Sergeant Mapes.
2: Well, we're sure of two things.
1: Are we?
2: Yeah. His name's Bill. And this is the worst whiskey I ever tasted. There ought to be a law.
1: I think there is, Sergeant.
2: I'm going to ask you something, baby. Outside of the fact that that girl up there died a few minutes ago and was wearing a stolen mink worth $11,000 that you've been wanting to get your hands on, what about her? How does it strike you?
1: She looked like a nice girl.
2: Yeah. She looked like the best kind of girl ever made. What else?
1: What would someone like that be doing in a stolen mink coat?
2: Exactly. What would she be doing with a stolen mink coat? Outside of having herself a time with a guy named Bill who gave it to her.
1: You call that having herself a time?
2: I'd like to get drunk. Every bum in town's named Bill.
1: This is bad.
2: Terrible.
1: Worst stuff I ever drank.
2: You can say that again, baby.
1: Worst stuff I ever drank. Waiter.
3: Yes, sir. Yes, sir.
1: Bring us two more of the same.
2: Only make them double.
3: Yes, sir. Right away, sir.
2: I'm glad to see you aren't fussy, Dolly.
1: Not a bit. Not a lousy bit.
2: You know, I looked at you when you came in my office and I said to myself, I got a wiseacre on my hands.
1: Huh?
2: I got a wheeling, dealing wiseacre who's got himself a little tip and he's going to keep it all to himself. I said, why do I have to put up with this kind of trouble? Why don't I just

0: toss this bum in the cooler and go about my business. I'm a copper. I got work to do. Why fool with an insurance stick, I said. But I'm very happy to see you aren't a fussy fella, baby. Very happy.
1: All right, you made a speech. Now I'll make one.
0: Go ahead.
1: Well, I stood in a hospital room and I watched a human being die. It was part of my job, part of your job, too. But for myself, I don't like it. If I have to go into why every man's death diminishes me, I'm going to fall all over myself because I never could go into that kind of stuff.
0: Yeah, I know what you mean.
1: But I'll say this. That girl that died in there was... Well, she was the kind of girl I could have kept right on seeing. Yes, I'd like very much to have knocked on her door almost any old night. Sergeant, I would have liked that more than I can tell you.
0: She wore a stolen mink coat, remember?
1: I remember. But I can sit here and feel bad about it, can I?
0: You sure can. I'll feel bad with you. Hey, look at them early eaters, Dollar. Coming in to drink their dinners.
1: Don't change the subject.
0: I have to. We got work to do, pal.
1: Yeah.
2: Here we are, gentlemen.
0: As long as it's here.
1: Yeah. Cheers.
0: Cheers yourself. Oh. There ought to be a law.
3: You said that.
1: I remained with Sergeant Mapes the rest of the day as he continued his investigation of the death of Gloria Tierney and the Todd burglary. The apartment where she'd lived finally yielded some information.
0: Here it is. Letters from Robert J. Tierney in Riverside, California. Looks like her father, maybe.
1: Yeah.
0: I'll have the business office down at headquarters notify him.
1: Hey, what's this?
0: Huh?
1: Picture.
0: Oh, nice looking guy.
1: Yeah. Love, Bill.
0: He loved her, all right.
1: Anybody identified this yet?
0: That Mrs. Stromberg's supposed to be here right now. What time you got?
1: Half past.
0: She said she'd be here at 6.
1: Hey, Sergeant, did you get anything on the bullets?
0: Well, they didn't check with anything in our lab. Ballistic says it was an Army Colt, old model.
1: Pretty good for killing.
0: And what gun isn't?
1: Yeah, you're right.
4: Hello?
0: Oh, hello, Mrs. Stromberg. We've been waiting for you. Come in.
4: Hello. Hello, Mr. Dollar.
1: Hi.
4: Do I have to answer any more questions?
1: Oh, a couple, if you don't mind.
4: I'm just all worn out. I can't get over this terrible thing happening to Gloria. Did you ever find out about her family?
0: We're going to contact them right now. Seems they live in Riverside, California.
4: Yes. Yes, I believe that's what she said.
1: I want to ask you one question, Mrs. Stromberg. Take a look at this picture.
4: Yes.
1: Do you know him?
4: Oh, yes, that's Bill.
1: The man Gloria Tierney's been going out with these last few months?
4: Yes.
1: The man who drives the black Cadillac?
4: Yes, the Cadillac. Oh, I wish I could tell you his full name. Did he do this terrible thing?
0: It looks like it, Mrs. Stromberg.
4: Oh, dear. Have you arrested him yet?
1: We haven't found him yet.
4: Well, I hope you do. I hope you clear this up.
0: I left word for the office to get me here.
4: What about her things?
0: Hello.
1: Her family will probably take charge as soon as they're contacted.
4: Oh, that poor girl. That poor girl. So alone now.
1: Yeah.
0: Mrs. Stromberg, did Gloria Tierney ever mention to you that she'd been married?
4: Married? Gloria?
0: Yeah.
4: Why, no, she never mentioned it. Was she?
0: Married in the state of New York in 1951. Divorced in 1953. Routine check of vital statistics.
1: What was her husband's name?
0: Bill. Bill Powers.
1: Sergeant Mapes requested immediate file checks on William B. Powers, the ex-husband of Gloria Tierney. From it, he learned he had no criminal record in the state of New York. His home address was up in Westchester County, one of the suburbs of the big city. I drove out there with Sergeant Mapes.
5: Oh, what's this all about?
0: Do you know a woman named Gloria Tierney, Mr. Powers?
5: Well, sure. We were married once. Why?
1: She was shot to death last night, Mr. Powers.
5: Gloria?
1: Yeah.
5: Are you sure?
0: We're sure.
5: Shot? What happened? How could a thing like that happen?
0: That's what we're trying to find out, Mr. Powers.
5: I can't believe it. Gloria dead.
0: Have you seen her lately? Have you?
5: Yes. I saw her last week. We had a drink together. Are you sure it's Glory?
1: We'd make sure before we came here with news like that.
0: That's right. Mr. Dollar here isn't a policeman. He's an insurance investigator. Miss Tierney was wearing a stolen mink coat when it happened.
5: Stolen? Are you sure?
0: We're sure. We checked everything,
5: well,
0: Mr.
5: Gloria Powers. Gloria would never steal anything. She was a fine girl. A wonderful girl. Fool to ever let our marriage go on the rocks.
0: Can you come with us, Mr. Powers? We'd like an identification.
5: What? Oh, yes, of course. I'll get my coat. Excuse me.
0: Want to smoke, Johnny?
1: Yeah, thanks.
5: Well,
0: he isn't the bird in the picture, Johnny.
1: No, not at all. Still, he...
0: What is it, Johnny?
1: You checked the driveway out there?
0: No.
1: Take a look, the side window.
0: Uh-oh.
1: Yeah.
0: 55 Cadillac Coupe de Ville.
1: Sure is, Sergeant.

0: There'll be another intriguing episode in our story of the Todd matter tomorrow.
1: Tomorrow? Well, you find one killer and you find them all. And then you have to start all over again. Join us, won't you? Yours truly, Johnny Dollar.
0: Yours truly, Johnny Dollar, starring Bob Bailey, is transcribed in Hollywood. Written by John Dawson, it is produced and directed by Jack Johnstone. Be sure and join us tomorrow night, same time and station, for the next exciting episode of Yours Truly, Johnny Dollar, Roy Rowan speaking.

Wifey's home awaiting, dinner in the pot. The dish is on the table and the fire is hot. Gets a loving message on the telephone. You gotta eat your baked potato all alone. The next train home is the 7:38. Hubby goes into the corner to wait. Meets the

0: Ladies and gentlemen, the ringing of that phone bell means mystery, adventure.
1: Nero Wolf's office, Archie Goodwin speaking. You want Mr. Wolf to what?
2: Mr. Wolf will do nothing of the sort, Archie. Mr. Wolf is thirsty.
1: Hold on for a moment. The bottle opener's in the left-hand drawer of your desk.
2: Thank you, Archie.
1: Mr. Wolf, I've got a man named Denby on the phone. He wants you to umpire a card game.
2: Man is insane.
1: He's offering a fee.
2: The answer is no. I know nothing of card games, nor do I wish to learn.
1: Okay. Well, the answer's no, Mr. Denby. Sure, I'll ask him again. After he finishes the beer he's working on. Goodbye.
2: People appall me. The fantasies they indulge in. Bah, what on earth made that maniac think I might consent to preside at a card game?
1: Well, seems he expects one of the players to be death.

Ladies and gentlemen, it's the bulkiest, balkiest, smartest, and most unpredictable detective in the world. That chair-born genius, Nero Wolfe, created by Rex Stout and brought to you in a new series of adventures over this NBC network in the person of Mr. Sidney Greenstreet.

0: Mr. Wolf would not attend, but the card game went on anyway. At the home of a Mr. Stephen Denby.
1: Well,
2: Jean?
3: Yes?
2: Lacosta? Mr. Piper?
4: Hmm?
2: I think we're ready to begin, eh?
3: I'm ready.
2: Yes, Jean, you always are.
3: How I like that remark, I'll have to decide later on.
2: Yeah, please do. Lacosta?
4: It's all right with me.
2: And Mr. Piper?
5: I brought a deck.
2: No, as host, I shall supply the cards.
4: Before we play, I examine them, yes?
2: Of course. Here you are. Chuck?
0: Yeah, Mr. Denby?
2: You will remain outside the door until called. No one is to enter this room under any circumstances.
0: Got it.
2: Lacosta?
4: The cards look all right.
2: Thank you. Now then, shall we make things absolutely clear?
3: You mean, should you make a speech? I don't mind.
5: But make it short, eh?
2: I shall. The four of us seated at this table are joint owners of the Candy Club, a rather successful institution devoted to the sale of food, liquor, entertainment...
4: And the gambling.
2: And games of chance. For some time now, we have all resented sharing the profits. Some of us have attempted to buy out the others.
5: Denby, you needn't babble on. No one wants to sell. We know that.
2: True, true, Mr. Piper. Which is the reason for this little game of cards. One hand shall be dealt to each of us. A hand at poker. Whoever wins gets the club. The others retire as gracefully as they can. Agreed?
3: That's why we...
0: Agreed.
2: Very well. The cards are shuffled. I'll place them in the center of the table. Lacosta, would you like to...
4: I cut.
2: Good.
5: If nobody minds, I'll cut them too. After Mr. Lacosta.
2: Nobody minds. Happy now, Mr. Piper?
5: Let's get going, huh?
2: Very well. Unless Jean would care to...
3: Oh, thanks. We're all crooks here, which sort of cancels out any funny business with a card.
2: Very well. We shall all draw a card in turn until five cards are drawn by each player. Shall we start, Jean?
3: Sure.
2: Lacosta?
4: Okay.
2: Mr. Piper?
5: Yes, of course.
2: And myself. We just keep going in rotation.
3: This is fun.
4: Fun? No, no. There's too much money which rides on these cards.
3: That's what makes it fun.
5: Would you mind keeping quiet? I'm nervous.
2: We all are, one way or another. I think we all have our five cards now.
4: We all got them.
2: Very well, then. In the same order that the cards were dealt. Jean?
3: A pair of threes.
2: Lacosta?
4: Nothing.
2: Mr. Piper?
5: Kings. Two.
3: The light!
5: Piper. What?

0: Hey. Hey, I don't like to seem stuffy, mister, but will you take your elbow out of my back?
1: I'd be delighted to, Mr. Goodwin, but it's not my elbow.
0: I don't care if it's your tibia maximus. Just take it away.
1: Chuck wouldn't like that.
0: Well, we have company. Mind if I look around?
2: Keep right on walking, pal.
0: Well, that would be Chuck behind me, huh? And you are...
1: My name is Denby. You may remember it.
0: Oh, yeah. You phoned a couple of hours ago about a card game. Now, look, just what is your boy poking in my back?
1: I think it's a .38.
0: You're not sure?
1: It might be a .45.
0: Chuck, is it loaded?
2: Make a funny move, pal, and you'll find out the hard way.
0: Yo, wait a minute. It's just a passing curiosity. Where are we going?
1: My car. Get in.
0: If you insist. I guess you do. Okay.
1: I'll drive, Chuck.
0: The car bulletproof?
1: No, that's hardly necessary. Chuck shoots first.
0: Well, that's a saving, I guess. The only thing is, I hadn't figured on taking a ride. I told Mr. Wolf I was going for a walk. He disapproved,
1: You're going for a ride.
0: Isn't that a little corny?
1: Now, there's a minor difference. Usually the guest, shall we say, is killed at the conclusion of the ride. In this case...
0: Let's not make the difference too minor. Huh?
1: You will survive the ride. It's what comes afterwards that might kill you. You see, Mr. Goodwin, my friends and I have a little mystery to solve.
0: You want me to solve it?
1: No. We want Mr. Wolf to solve it. In order to do so, he must leave his house and come to mine. He has to in order to find the solution quickly.
0: Why?
1: Neither my friends nor myself have any desire to improve our acquaintance with the police. Therefore, we want the mystery solved before the police are even called in. Hence our need for Mr. Wolf. Hence our detaining you.
0: Detaining is a pretty word in the circumstances.
1: Now, this is my home, Mr. Goodwin.
0: Oh, well, I don't like the architecture. I think I'll stay out.
2: Get going, pal.
0: On second thought, Mr. Denby, what makes you think Mr. Wolf is going to leave his house and come here?
1: You. Unless he does so, he will lose you forever. The door, Chuck.
2: Okay.
1: Mr. Goodwin, may I introduce you to my associates in business and in poker? To your right, Mr. Locasto, a charming but impulsive fellow.
0: Hello.
3: He's only the stooge. Where's the fat fellow?
1: In time, Locasto. The lovely lady whose back is to you is Jean. Jean something or other. She's always changing her name.
4: Hello.
0: Hello.
1: And the gentleman facing you is Mr. Piper.
0: How do you do? Is he exclusive or just... Hey, he's wearing his red carnation a little low, isn't he? Over his heart. Except that's no carnation.
1: That, Mr. Goodwin, is blood. Lifeblood.
5: Archie. Oh, pal, he's always taking walks. Come in, the door's unlocked.
2: Are you... You're Wolf.
5: Having made a magnificent discovery, suppose you remove your hat?
2: No, come on.
5: I beg your pardon?
2: Mr. Denby wants to see you.
5: Mr. Denby can see me here.
2: Here ain't where he wants to see you.
5: Here, at the risk of minor monotony, is where he'll have to see me.
2: Don't you want your boy Goodwin to keep on living?
5: No one has ever been able to discourage him.
2: Mr. Denby will.
5: Archie's in custody?
2: No, in Mr. Denby's house under a gun.
5: I don't have to believe that.
2: Take a look at this.
5: A wallet. Archie's wallet. I shall accompany you. And permit me to warn you that if Mr. Goodwin has been harmed, nothing short of murder will satisfy me.
1: It's getting late. Wolf isn't here yet. Maybe he doesn't worry about you, Goodwin.
0: Well, he could have been delayed. Maybe an orchid needed a pollen transfusion or something. Besides, only the good die young.
4: Then you must be very, very good, Archie.
0: That remark I didn't care for.
3: We sit here and wait for the fat one, but in the meanwhile, the police...
1: The police will come when we notify them.
3: But they will not like the delay we make to notify them. I say we waste time. I say the fat one will not risk coming.
0: You say entirely too much.
3: Is that so? Maybe I kill you myself.
1: Picasso, put that gun away.
4: Yes, darling Archie should have a chance to live. Not long if Wolf doesn't come.
0: Stop looking so pleased.
4: Are you afraid to die, Archie?
0: Yeah, well, I'm not looking forward to it. It's so final. Besides, I didn't eat a hearty dinner and... Oh, the Marines have landed.
1: Who is it?
6: Chuck, with Admiral Wolf.
1: Let him in. Shut the door, Chuck. Stay outside.
5: Archie?
0: Hello, Mr. Wolf. Oh, am I glad to see you.
5: I regret I cannot say the same thing. Last year, why couldn't you stay at home instead of taking those confounded walks? I warned you it'd be dangerous.
0: Yeah, but Mr. Wolf, it wasn't the fresh air that got me. It was Denby.
1: Mr. Wolf, I knew you wouldn't come here without some sort of pressure. I thought the method I used would be most effective.
5: Would you really have killed Archie if I hadn't come?
1: I would have had no choice. I would have been stuck with a witness to an unsolved murder.
5: Suppose I cannot solve it.
1: I should be forced to apply the same logic to two witnesses.
5: Mm-hmm.
0: Mr. Wolf, you really came here to save my life, huh?
5: Nonsense. I came here for a fee, Mr. Denby.
1: I have a check for $1,000 already made out.
5: Clear it up. You forget. I left my home. I traveled unprotected through the streets of this city, exposed to motor accidents, to fresh air, too. You offer me $1,000.
1: Will $2,500 do?
5: Barely. Archie, will you take the check? Now, I presume you want me to find who killed the gentleman at the table, the one facing me, huh?
1: His name is Mr. Piper.
5: The name is no importance. Will you all sit at the table in the same position you were at the time of the shooting?
1: Of course. Jean, Picasso.
5: Good. Now for a look at the wound. The lights, I should imagine, went out for a while when the shooting occurred.
4: They went out.
5: Yes. Of the three of you at the table, which one had the best motive for the murder?
3: We all have the same motive. The club.
5: Helpful. There was no one else in the room at the time?
1: No one.
5: The door?
1: Locked, with Chuck on guard outside of it.
5: So much for that. The windows, I notice, are closed. They were closed when the murder took place?
4: They were closed.
5: The window panes are all unbroken, which eliminates the possibility of the shot being fired from outside of them, unless one of them was raised and lowered.
1: That wouldn't have been possible. The windows are secured by catches.
5: Archie, will you check that?
0: Okay, Mr. Wolf.
5: I shall for the moment assume that the windows are neither lying nor untrustworthy. Does anyone remember anything unusual occurring at the time of the shooting?
4: Well, someone whispered Piper just before the shot.
5: Indeed. You all heard that whisper?
3: We heard it.
5: Man's voice or woman?
1: Well, I can't say. A whisper doesn't reveal much of anything.
0: The windows weren't open, Mr. Wolf.
5: Which leads to...
1: The fact that it had to be one of us in this room. But which one, Mr. Wolf?
5: The murder weapon. Ah, yes. Yes, yes. Has it been moved?
3: Nobody touched it. It's laying on the floor where it was dropped.
5: Interesting. If you look closely, you would observe two oil spots staining the rug between the revolver and the lady's chair, indicating... who sat at the right of Mr. Piper?
3: I did. Why?
5: Mr. Denby.
1: Yes?
5: If I were you, I would turn Mr. LeCastro over to the police.
3: You are a liar.
1: I warned you about that gun, LeCastro.
5: Was it necessary to shoot Mr. LeCastro?
1: In the arm, yes. He was reaching for a gun. He'll live, however, till the police take him away. What do I tell them?
5: You could point out the angle of the wound. As you noticed, Mr. Denby, the bullet entered Mr. Piper's heart from the right.
1: Yes, so it did. Therefore, whoever sat to his right, well, that was LeCastro.
5: Archie, you have the check?
0: I have it.
5: We may as well leave.
1: Mr. Wolf. You're sure LeCastro shot Piper?
5: I have indicated the evidence. The rest will be up to the jury. Come, Archie.
0: Jean.
4: Yes, Archie.
0: Now that my life expectancy has increased, what are you doing tomorrow night?
5: Archie?
0: I got a scram.
4: Lancaster 7583.
0: I'll be ringing your bell. Oh, Mr. Denby, you better do something about LeCastro's arm or he won't live to be executed. You see, the executioner likes them warm before he chills them. The old homestead looks very nice, Mr. Wolf.
5: Yes, Archie. You should stay in it more often.
0: Yeah, but you never get to meet babes like Jean that way.
5: You never get kidnapped, either. Nor would I have had to leave my home in order to rescue you.
0: Yeah, well, you earned a nice fee, fast.
5: Indeed?
0: You seem doubtful about it.
5: Positive, Archie. I know. I have not as yet earned my fee.
0: Huh? You mean Denby might not turn Lucasto over to the cops?
5: Of course he will. The trouble is, you see, Lucasto did not murder Piper.
0: No? He just thought a bullet in the heart might be good for Piper's rheumatism, huh?
5: As it happens, Piper suffered from asthma. That's beside the point.
0: Fine. Mr. Wolf, I'm going to take it for granted that you know who did kill Piper. I'm also going to take it for granted that you won't tell me until you're ready. But why turn Lucasto over to the police?
5: Two reasons, Archie. First, I had no proof against the real killer. Secondly, we had to supply a scapegoat in order to be permitted to leave the Danby home. You were unarmed, helpless.
0: Go ahead, rub it in.
5: Nonsense. It was an interesting problem. I enjoyed it.
0: It was, huh? Well, to me, it's still in the present tenses. Which reminds me, as old Dr. Titmouse said, there's always a future tense. And in that future tense, Jean.
5: No, Archie.
0: Oh, Mr. Wolf, stop. That girl's got a love for blood that appeals to the ghoul in me. Besides, did you notice what she does to a dress?
5: Archie, I was merely about to say that I have no objections to your dallying with the girl.
0: Oh, I don't believe it. My ears need overhauling.
5: I objected only to the future tense. Why not call her now?
0: Yeah, well, I won't pretend I understand this sudden enthusiasm on your part about my love life. Probably there's some foul, scheming motive at the bottom of it. But who am I to look a gift horse in the mouth? Now, let's see. Her number was,
5: Lancaster 7583, of course.
4: This is the most beautiful bar and grill I've ever seen, Archie.
0: Drank, you mean?
4: What?
0: Never mind, never mind.
4: All right. Archie, did anybody tell you you were beautiful, too?
0: Well, a girl here and there has mentioned it.
4: Oh, were they liars?
0: Nah. Tell me, Jean, how did you ever get into the gambling den racket?
4: Because I'm a crook.
0: Well, I suspected that, but...
4: I want another drink.
0: You've had enough.
4: I want another drink, and when Jean wants another drink, no gentleman who is a gentleman...
0: Jean, get down!
4: Oh, let me go. I don't want to climb under the table.
0: You'll stay under here until the barrage stops. I guess the war's over. All right, Jean, get up.
4: No, now I'm here. I like it. I'm going to stay here for months and months.
0: Jean, do you realize that somebody just tried to kill you?
4: And I thought you had such a nice, honest face.
0: No, no, no, not me. Somebody out in the street. I don't know why, but Mr. Wolf will. Come on, pour yourself together and let's go see him.
4: The nice fat man? All right, I like him.
0: You do? Why?
4: Because he'd make such a big corpse.

0: Is that you, Archie?
1: Plus Jean.
0: What made you think I wanted her here?
1: Oh, she's one of your fans. She thinks you'd make a lovely corpse.
0: What was the reason for bringing her here?
1: She was shot at. Did you expect her to be?
0: I expected her to be killed. That's why I sent you to her.
1: It didn't occur to you I might be killed, too?
0: It did. I was willing to take the chance.
1: You were willing? Oh, Mr. Wolf, Jean's a little under the weather.
0: Splendid. In vino veritas.
2: Watch your language.
0: I mean the people in their cups often tell the truth, a proverb of some antiquity. Who shot at you tonight, Jean?
2: Well, I don't know. I didn't see.
0: Has it occurred to you that you might just as easily have murdered Piper as not?
2: But Lucasto killed Piper. You said so yourself.
0: I lied. Furthermore, why the attack on you if Lucasto was the murderer?
2: Well, I don't know.
0: Did you also not know that Lucasto escaped from jail earlier this evening?
2: You're making that up.
0: Why should I? Mr. Denby turned him over to the police. But Lucasto managed to get away before being jailed.
1: That's not cricket.
0: Incidentally, Mr. Denby will be joining us at any moment. I expected you to bring Jean Archie. Therefore, with the exception of Mr. Piper, who is resting in the morgue, and Mr. Lucasto, who is at large, we shall have all the participants in the card game. With them, perhaps, we can deal a new hand, Archie?
1: Okay. Maybe it's the morgue to tell us Piper escaped. Oh, wrong again. Come in, Mr. Denby.
3: Mr. Wolf, I'm upset. I heard over the radio about Lucasto's escape. He'll try to kill us all.
0: Why?
3: Well, because we can testify that he murdered Piper.
0: Truly.
3: I beg your pardon?
0: Lucasto did not kill Piper.
3: But you said that he did.
0: The only evidence against Lucasto was the angle of the entrance of the bullet that lodged in his heart. May I remind you of the whisper you all heard in the darkness preceding Piper's death?
2: The whisper that said Piper?
0: Precisely. We must assume, then, that Piper turned his body in the direction of the whisper. Therefore, the angle of the wound would be wrong for Lucasto, but the correct one for...
3: Whoever sat opposite Piper.
2: I sat opposite him, but that doesn't mean I killed him.
3: Wait, you must have. Once he turned, the bullet must have come from opposite him. Only possible way. That means you, Jean.
2: No. No, it's a frame.
0: May I interrupt for a moment? Mr. Denby, if our present analysis is correct, it must have been you who whispered to Piper. Did you?
3: I hadn't thought about it before, but...
2: Denby, you're lying.
0: No, he's not lying. Continue, Mr. Denby.
3: Well, when the lights went out, I wanted to tell Piper something. He turned to me, and that's when he was shot.
0: Archie, you've taken all this down.
1: In my prettiest shorthand, Mr. Wolf.
0: Good.
2: I don't know why you're doing this, Denby. Maybe you think if I take the rap, you'll get the club. But remember, Lucasto's still free. He's gunning for all of us. But it'll be you. Especially you, he'll want. Maybe you can talk a jury into sending me up for something I didn't do, but you won't live to gloat about it.
3: Oh, shut up, Jean. You killed Piper and...
2: Who's that?
0: This is, of course, the murderer of Mr. Piper. No comments? Archie, the door, if you please.
2: But you said I was the one who...
3: What kind of idiocy is this?
0: Archie, I said the door.
1: Okay, but shall I ask him in or sock him?
0: You will act as the situation demands.
1: Yes, sir. But for once, I'd like to know what the situation is.
4: Raise him, Goodwin, and keep him that way. Now back up into the living room.
1: I don't back up good. My gears...
4: You want it here?
1: Never mind. I'll strip a gear.
0: Archie, what are you doing?
1: Just what the situation demands, backing up. In case your knowledge of armaments has failed you, our little friend Chuck here is pointing a .38 revolver at me.
0: Won't save him from the chair.
1: Maybe not, but it could give me quite a pain in the stomach.
3: Chuck, what do you think you're doing?
4: You double-crossing louse.
0: Gentlemen, if you
4: so
0: please.
4: So you thought you'd run to the fat dick and pin it all on me, huh, Denby?
3: You don't know what you're talking about. We haven't even mentioned you.
4: You sure of that, huh? Then why did Wolf phone me and tell me you were about to sing?
3: Wolf phoned you?
4: Yeah. Said you were getting ready to feed me to the electrician up the river.
3: Oh, he was making a stab in the dark, Chuck, trying to start something.
4: That's so, Wolf?
0: Archie, will you read Chuck your notes about Mr. Denby's statement regarding the whisper?
3: Well, that doesn't mean... It could be misunderstood.
4: Read me the notes, Goodwin.
1: Here it is, I quote. When the lights went out, I wanted to tell Piper something. He turned to
4: me
1: and...
4: That's all I need to hear.
3: Chuck!
4: You were selling me out after hiring me to knock off Piper.
3: You dumb gunman! Now you've given Wolf what he wants, a confession. I was trying to pin it on Jean.
4: That's what you say now. It's kind of late, though. Too late for you.
3: No, no, no. Oh, oh.
1: Goodbye, Mr. Denby. Nice shooting, Chuck.
4: Stay put, Goodwin. The rest of you, I'm leaving.
1: The police wouldn't approve. But let me have your gun.
4: Huh? Wise guy. You know something? I've been thinking.
0: Can you think?
4: If I was to knock off you and Goodwin, me and Gene could split the club between us and nobody'd ever know who killed Piper.
1: Very whimsical, Chuck, but if you don't mind...
0: Archie, don't be an idiot.
1: Well, if I have to get shot, I prefer it to happen when I'm moving forward.
0: Archie.
4: Okay, come and get it, Goodwin. March right up nice and easy and take it.
1: I'm coming. Would somebody mind telling me why I don't fall down?
0: Fool.
1: I've been shot. Well, that's not the way to talk to a man who's just been... Hey, Chuck is lying down. He...
0: Is he dead?
1: Well, there's been a mistake. I didn't shoot him. He shot me.
0: Archie, stop blabbering. Neither of you shot the other. As a matter of fact...
5: I shot the Chuck.
1: Lucasto.
0: Lucasto, Archie?
1: Well, I thought he escaped.
5: No, I'm no crazy. I do not escape. The fat one, he phones the police to tell them how I'm innocent.
0: Yes, I had the police announce the escape, however, for reasons of, shall I say, strategy?
1: Well, on account of there are no bullet holes in me, you can say whatever you like, Mr. Wolf.
0: Thank you, Archie. That announcement helped heighten the tension our murderers were under.
5: And then they explode. The fat one, he says to me, Locasto, wait in the next room. Watch careful. Maybe there's trouble. I watch. And now? Now there's no more trouble.
1: Well, place looks a lot tidier now with all those bodies removed, huh?
0: Indeed. Archie,
1: I'll get you the bottle of beer. But first, make with an explanation.
0: The case was crystal clear, Archie.
1: Maybe, but I'm no crystal gazer. Sure, I know. Denby had things arranged in advance with Chuck in case anybody held a better hand than his own. Piper did. So Denby whispered to Piper after kicking the light switch and set him up for a shot by Chuck from the doorway. The angle would provide evidence against Lucasto.
0: True. However, we had only Denby's word for it and Chuck's that the door was locked.
1: All right. We know, but you knew before Denby and Chuck blew up, huh?
0: The oil spots on the rug, Archie?
1: Well, they only showed the gun had bounced when the murderer threw it away. Spattered oil, very well-kept gun.
0: They showed more than that. Where were those spots in relation to the gun? Think back, Archie.
1: Spots in relation... Oh, sure. They were between the gun and the door.
0: Therefore, the gun must have been thrown from the door. Bounced twice, staining the rug before reaching its final destination.
1: Ah, I get it now. That told you who'd fired the gun. But there wasn't proof enough, so you set up a nice atmosphere of suspicion and had the boys give each other away. All right, Mr. Wolf, you're a genius, and you may have your beer.
0: Thank you, Archie.
1: As for me, I'm not a genius, but I remember a phone number. So if you'll excuse me, Mr. Wolf.
0: You're excused, Archie.
1: Thanks.
0: But before you call that number, may I remind you that Jean is a girl of macabre tastes who appeals to the ghoul in you.
1: Sure you may, but why bother?
0: In order to be able to warn you that a ghoul and his money are soon parted. Good night, Archie.

Tonight's transcribed story was based on the characters created by Rex Stout. This is an Edwin Fadiman program. In the cast were Gerald Moore as Archie Goodwin, and Betty Lou Gerson, Jay Novello, Howard McNear, Barney Phillips, and Bill Johnstone. Next week at this same time, Nero Wolfe and Archie will bring you The Case of the Calculated Risk. Don Stanley speaking. Three chimes mean good times on NBC.

The Jell-O program, brought to you by Jell-O and Jell-O Pudding, starring Jack Benny, with Mary Livingston, Phil Harris, Dennis Day, Rochester, and yours truly, Don Wilson. The orchestra opens the program with Call Out the Marines.